0: Confirming that the new world screwworm has been detected in Texas, Secretary Brooke Rollins says beef is still safe to eat.
1: The food supply is not compromised at all. This is not a disease. It is not a virus. It is simply an insect that lands in a wound and lays eggs that like to eat the flesh around the wound.
0: Concerned that this will drive the price of beef higher. After a handful of prior attempts, the House passed a war powers resolution that would urge President Trump to call off U.S. military action in Iran unless Congress approves it. Reaction from the president.
2: He called it a meaningless vote. He accused the Republicans, four of them that joined those Democrats, to vote for this resolution. He called them grandstanders, and he has said that this is going to complicate his efforts to reach a final agreement with Iran. He said that they know where things stand, and he is at this point in the final negotiations with Iran. Now, that's not exactly what he said yesterday when he indicated that there could be a deal in the coming days, but also it may not work out.
0: ABC's Karen Travers at the White House. As President Trump prepares to nominate his former defense attorney for the next U.S. Attorney General, Democrats and some Republicans say Acting Attorney General Todd Blanche has a tough confirmation ahead. More from ABC's Mary Bruce.
3: In addition to facing tough questions about January 6th, Todd Blanche will also have to answer for the Justice Department's handling of the Epstein files. Former Attorney General Pam Bondi on the Hill last week told lawmakers that Blanche was the one in charge of the process and the entire release of the Epstein files.
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0: A Massachusetts woman acquitted in the death of her Boston police officer boyfriend is now suing the Canton, Massachusetts Police Department and Massachusetts State Police. Karen Reed claims law enforcement tried to frame her. ABC News legal contributor Brian Buckmeyer says the suit may never come to trial.
6: I think that the process of getting discovery, the process of people sitting down for a deposition is going to be so harmful to the city and the state that they're going to try to resolve this case as quickly and as quietly as possible.
0: Outback Steakhouse responding to a $1.5 million lawsuit filed by a woman who claims she suffered serious and permanent injuries after slipping on mashed potatoes at one of the chain's Virginia locations in 2023. Outback has filed for a notice of removal, which could move the case from state to federal court. A week before the first World Cup match, nearly 2,000 bartenders, cooks, and other hospitality workers at SoFi Stadium in Los Angeles will vote on authorizing a strike. ABC's Alex Stone has more.
7: They've been working without a contract for a while. This is 2,000 food and beverage workers at SoFi Stadium. 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They don't work for SoFi or for FIFA. They work for a company called Legends Global. And they want $30 an hour. Legends is allegedly offering them a 25-cent wage increase, but they're saying no, $30 is what they want.
0: I'm Dave Packer, ABC News.
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10: Hey, welcome back to the Lars Larson Show. Well, we're still waiting on final results out of the primary election in California. God knows when we're going to get them, and in about 14 other states around America, at least until the Supreme Court acts, the question is going to be, how much grace do you allow for vote-by-mail ballots that come in up to 3 weeks after the election? I would say if they're not there in the elections headquarters on election day, they don't count. And if you don't do your due diligence and get your ballot in on time, your vote does not count. Now, let me get into the details of that in just a moment. First, let's go to Danny. Hey, Danny, welcome to the program. What's on your mind?
11: Hi, Lars. I'm just wondering, how come Trump doesn't apply the same logic here and go against Lindsey Graham? I mean, after all, Lindsey is part of the gang, along with McConnell and Toon, who consistently derail GOP core priorities. I mean, like the Save America Act, and he cherishes the filibuster and what's called the institutional integrity, whatever. And I'm just wondering, Graham is the most obstruction member of the Senate. I mean, Trump is campaigned for in favor of many people. Understand about Trump's endorsement on Lindsey in a passive way with John Toon instead of endorsing like Rick Scott or Mike Lee for Senate Majority Leadership. It just doesn't bode well with me.
10: Do you know what I think the answer is, though, Danny? Is Trump looks at all these situations. He has, in a couple of the primaries recently, he's endorsed somebody other than the incumbent. But I think he does that when he thinks there's a very good chance of winning. But in the case of Graham, he may have sized it up and said, look, if I endorse the competitor to Graham, I'm going to lose favor with Graham. I may lose his vote on some things, and I'm not going to get the other guy to beat him. Right now, Trump has a very good success record. I don't have the current one, but the old one was, I think, out of 37 primary races, his endorsed candidate won in 34 of them. So he's got a very good win-loss record, but I think he's also very careful about not betting on a horse that he doesn't think can win. Does that make sense?
11: In a way, but I mean, Trump carries lots of clout. I mean, he ran against Thomas Massie. I actually wasn't happy that he ran against against Thomas Massie. I think Thomas Massie actually embodies the core MAGA principles, and I think that kind of sold out by endorsing the Massie's rival, you know, opponent. But to the point, I think that if Trump actually and rallied all the money, all the PAC, Political Action Committee, and all the media power, and all his MAGA base, he could have defeated Toon and Graham. And, you know, how long has Trump been campaigning to pass the Save America Act, Lars?
10: I mean, from the beginning. And it should pass. And I agree with you that Lindsey Graham, I've always referred to him as Lindsey Grahamnesty, because he's pro-amnesty. He's in favor of a lot of things that no sensible conservative should ever back up. But in this case, maybe Trump looked at it, thought if the competitor that I'd put up against Lindsey Graham is not going to win, and I'm going to damage my own chance of keeping a Republican in that seat, then maybe he decided, because I haven't heard Trump talk about what logic he had behind that decision to go ahead and back Grahamnesty, because I don't understand it either. But that's my best theory. Does that make sense?
11: In a way, yeah. I just think that he already has given up prematurely instead of like going full force. I think that not just in the Graham case, but there are many cases in which he would have been able to maybe force harder on the abolishing the filibuster or trying a hard, because it seems like the Democrats are kind of like leading on the GOP in polls for the leading up to the midterms elections. And I'm just afraid that we're going to get the drubbing in November, like the debate.
10: I hope you are wrong, but I do want to get rid of the filibuster, and I'll take the consequences in future years. If we get rid of the filibuster, pass the Save America Act, make sure that our elections are secure. I'm completely in favor of that, and not at all in favor of saying, oh, we've got to keep the filibuster. I think the filibuster actually disenfranchises Americans. I mean, right now, we have a solid majority of conservatives in the Senate. And yet we're told if we don't have a 60% majority for conservatives in the Senate, then nothing can pass. You're effectively telling Americans it doesn't take 51 senators to win in the Senate. It takes 60. And that's absolutely ridiculous as far as I'm concerned. By the way, California is now being told it will not know the primary result from this week's elections, because the state counts ballots that show up to 7 days after the election. The U.S. Supreme Court is due to decide just about any day now. They could decide this week, they could decide next week, but in certain, we're going to see a decision before the end of the month of June. So when the primary day is over, and it's going to take weeks, not months, but at least weeks to be able to count all the ballots, that doesn't make any sense at all. The state now relies on a significant number of mail-in ballots, with some of them not arriving until a week after voting ends. Let me remind you, the U.S. Supreme Court back in March heard arguments on this very thing, and the justices were very skeptical about the idea that you should give up to 3 weeks' grace after an election to count somebody's ballot. As far as I'm concerned, I want every single American to be able to cast a ballot. I don't want illegal aliens to cast ballots. I don't want green card foreign nationals to cast ballots. But if you're an American and you want to cast a ballot, all more power to you. However, if you get the ballot and it's a vote by mail election and you get the ballot 3 weeks before Election Day and you can't manage to get that ballot in on or before Election Day, then shame on you. Your vote should not count. And I'll say that out loud. I mean, I know there are people out there who say, oh, no, you should want people to vote so badly that you'll give them a ballot 3 weeks early or allow them early voting weeks and weeks early. You'll also count their ballot up to weeks after the election. I mean, how much do you want to allow? How much do you want to say to people, we can't expect you to show up on Election Day like people in every other country that actually has poll elections? There are lots of countries that have paper ballots. People show up on Election Day, they mark their ballot, and they know the result that night. And America is going the wrong direction. It's going the opposite way. By the way, I've got a question for you. What would happen if you got sick while you're traveling this summer? Whether you're flying around America, taking a road trip, or just heading out with the family locally, the last thing you want to do is be away from home without the medications that you rely on. And that's why it makes sense to be prepared before you travel. 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
25: Welcome back to the Lars Larson Show. It's a pleasure to be with you, and I'm glad to get to your phone calls and emails in a moment. But first, I want to talk to a couple of farmers about something that's happened. A Washington farmer who tried to follow the law, but then the state hit him with penalties for missing a secret deadline.

0: line that was never published. Is that how the government is supposed to work? And is that how it's supposed to serve both the people under its jurisdiction and the people who allegedly benefit from it? I want to introduce you Ron and Robin Fody, who join me now. They've got a farm up in Grant County, Washington. Folks, welcome to the program.
1: Thank you so much for having us, Lars.
0: So if I
2: thank you, Lars. I appreciate it.
0: Glad to do it, Ron. If I've overstated or mischaracterized how this went down, would you mind telling my audience what happened to your family's efforts to farm, and how did the state of Oregon or state of Washington decide to tell you there was a deadline that nobody ever knew about?
2: Right. There was a deadline that they arbitrarily, we discovered a year later that the regional manager had said, oh, well, that deadline's arbitrary. Well, I couldn't believe what I was hearing. And even my wife was privy to that information, too. So one of the things that we feel is so important about this is that I wrote something in a little article. It said, Fodies and the other landowners were deceived by the Department of Ecology by telling them it was too late, according to their deadline, their secret deadline. Nothing was given to me in any way, shape, or form of written or oral explanation referring to the law set forth in RCW 90.03.605. It was just arbitrary. And so we were held in this secret place for months, and then they didn't send any technical assistance. They just said, it's too late, was misleading, and in my opinion, very deceitful. And it's too late, we're not interested, just shut off the water. And I said, well, we have a plan here. And we had another farmer working with us that had water rights available, and we fallowed ground in another area to move them to that other parcel. And we were trying our best to comply with the law. But when you're being deceived by the DOE, it is very hard to comply with the law.
0: No doubt. Hey, let me ask Robin. Robin, was this an intentional act on the part of Department of Ecology to try to take away any possibility of water rights to run a fairly large agricultural operation in Grant County?
1: You know, I cannot speak to what I think that they were doing, but we've had 9 years of chaos, trauma, and drama over one simple act. Lars, this whole case is only about, did the DOE supply technical assistance? And they didn't. And it was even admitted in court. And we thought, oh, that's going to be the end of it. Nope. Instead, we had more fines because they are determined to win, because this case will set a precedent in the state of Washington, probably Oregon, Idaho, and further out for not just farm and ranch, but all water users. This is a really important case to understand technical assistance.
0: Because there's a state law that says that wherever possible, the state agency, DOE, Department of Ecology, is required to supply water users with technical help. Except that in this case, not only did they have this secret deadline of February 15th, which had never been published, and which it sounds like there wasn't even the legal authority for an agency to adopt that deadline on their own, and then to say, and we're not going to help you out with this, with the technical side of this, we're just going to wait till the clock runs out and tell you it's too late and you can never get the water rights at all. Is that pretty well sum it up?
1: Yeah, you did a great job. It's really been full of chaos.
2: Well, there's been we've read through a bunch of other court cases with the DOE also, and we noticed that Boeing was given 4 to 5 years to comply, had a stay in, you know what a stay is, correct?
0: Yep.
2: To say, hey, hold on here, let's get our act together, let's figure things out before we go into this penalizing problem. And even Northwest Ag out of the Tri-Cities was given 4 to 5 years to work with their stay and work with the DOE to come into compliance. And it's just awful what the DOE did to us by not complying with the law, because people deserve to know the rules that govern them. No.
0: By the way, Ron, let me ask you or Robin, either one. Washington Supreme Court has agreed to hear this case, correct?
2: Yes.
0: Are you likely to get a fair hearing from a court that is itself part of the same state that did you dirty, on these other issues, didn't provide technical information, adopted a secret deadline that they didn't tell anybody about or publish. But can you get a fair hearing out of the Washington Supreme Court?
2: I believe we will. I believe we will, because on fact and merit alone, and what my wife said, we just got to pray that we have grace and mercy on this whole thing. It just it makes sense that if they follow the law, like we have to, we'll win the day.
0: But Robin, what do you say about that?
1: Well, you know, I've had people come up to me and say all sorts of things that they've read about us in the paper. And we kept quiet because we didn't want to ruffle any feathers. We were told, don't ruffle the government, whatever you do. Well, people said, we didn't have any problem with DOE. We worked with the DOE also, as well, with no problems for 19 years on that same property. We had no problems until you do. So I don't know in this state how fairness works. What I see is happening throughout the state on water issues is so big and so vast. So I am more of a realist. I guess I'm just waiting to see. I don't know. What do you think, Lars?
0: I don't know, because I've seen state agencies that once they carve out a position, they don't want to give it up. So if they say we have a deadline, and no, we didn't tell anybody about it, and maybe we didn't even have the legal authority to adopt the deadline. I mean, it wasn't something put in place by the legislature. Oh, and we have a law that says we're supposed to deliver technical assistance, and that's a law passed by the people's representatives, and we didn't follow it. But now that we've got ourselves in a bad spot, we're going to deny, and say, no, we were right, and the FODIs were wrong. I mean, that's been my experience of government in both the states. Robin Fody, thank you. By the way, think about this. You're at work. Your phone rings. It has your kid's number, and it's your kid's voice, panicked, saying he's been in an accident, he needs money, and he needs it wired right now. You move heaven and earth. That's what you do. Well, that's what the scammer is counting on. Here's the play. 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
3: News. I'm Dave Packer. A health alert in Texas. The state health department there looking into doctors on to be on the lookout for potential new world screwworm cases in humans, especially if they've been in contact with cattle infected with the pest, which have now arrived in the state. This while noting there have not been any human-to-human spreading events yet. John Bolton, President Trump's national security advisor, former, is expected to plead guilty over mishandling classified documents. Sources tell ABC News this will involve one count of illegally retaining national security information.
4: They're also making clear, these sources, that it does not involve him transmitting the information to anyone, and again, that he will pay a fine of roughly $2.25 million.
3: ABC's Pierre Thomas. A deadly shooting in Northern California. Authorities say three victims were wounded and an 18-year-old dead in the parking lot of a high school after a graduation ceremony. The suspect is at large. This is ABC News.
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5: Lars Larson wants to hear from you, even if you disagree. 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
15: Welcome back to the Lars Larson Show, and thank goodness I'm talking about this on what we've always called Conspiracy Theory Thursday, because otherwise people might not believe that I'm actually telling you the truth. Imagine that a government scientist, or two of them, smuggled deadly viruses from Africa into the United States while on the payroll of the National Institutes of Health. Justin Goodman joins me now, who's Senior Vice President of Advocacy and Public Policy at the White Coat Waste Project. Justin, welcome back.
16: Thanks for having me, Lars.
15: Am I exaggerating this one little bit, that there are researchers on the public payroll taking taxpayer dollars and their salaries who tried to smuggle monkeypox into the United States and other viruses as well?
16: No, that's 100% correct, and we first exposed this last month. We received a whistleblower letter from someone with intimate knowledge of the goings-on at the NIH who reported to us that Vincent Munster, an NIH animal experimenter at the Rocky Mountain Lab in Montana, and a colleague were caught at the Detroit airport coming back from the Congo, smuggling a case full of over 100 vials of deadly viruses. They lied to law enforcement. And we blew the lid off this scandal, and now after we enlisted Senator Tim Sheehy from Montana, Senator Joni Ernst, other members of Congress to sound the alarm, the DOJ has charged Vincent Munster and one of his colleagues at the National Institutes of Health for smuggling viruses into the U.S. and lying to law enforcement about it. This should not surprise anybody. We've been on the trail of Vincent Munster for a long time because he was involved, and this, here we go, he was involved with designing the blueprint for the virus that ultimately caused the COVID pandemic. And back in 2018, he was involved with EcoHealth and that crew designing gain-of-function experiments.
15: That whole group, the one that was doing Ralph Baric and the rest of the folks that were trying to do gain-of-function in the U.S. till Obama, I mean, one of the few things I've ever praised Obama for, banned it from being done here, and so they shipped it off to communist China?
16: That's exactly right. Vincent Munster was one of the collaborators on the 2018 plan to use gain-of-function to soup up Chinese coronaviruses at the Wuhan laboratory. So he was involved in creating the virus that caused the COVID pandemic. And he also, since then, has been doing reckless experimentation, importing bats from around the world into his laboratory in Montana, cloning Chinese coronaviruses out in Montana, importing Ebola, doing horrible maximum pain experiments on animals. This guy's a menace to society. And as we've been saying for years, these experiments are a recipe for disaster, and it's only a matter of time before a deadly outbreak happens on our soil because of these mad scientists like Vincent Munster, who are using our tax dollars to create superviruses and import exotic pathogens from around the world in remote places and bring them onto our shores.
15: I'm talking to Justin Goodman, who's Senior Vice President at the White Coat Waste Project. Here's the thing I get curious about. There's a phrase, the lawyers like it, called mens rea. It means the guilty mind. And it reminds me of situations like this, where if somebody is trying to sneak something into the country, and they're not an uninformed person, they're a scientist by training, then they know that what they're doing is wrong. They know that it's either illegal or if they get caught, there will be trouble. And they did get caught. So what does it tell us that we've got people within NIH, even with the recent experience of the COVID pandemic, and they're out there doing things that they know are wrong, illegal, against procedure, whatever you want to call it, and they're doing it anyway?
16: Lars, you're exactly right. And if you look at the indictment that was filed by the DOJ, when Vincent Munster was stopped in Detroit and questioned about what was in his case, not only did he lie about it, he said, "We do this all the time." He told on himself.
15: Well, and not only that, but if he's saying we do this all the time, will there be an investigation to find out how many other times have they done it and what came into the country in those cases and where is it right now?
16: That's exactly right. There needs to be a deep dive into this. I mean, the NIH knew about this at the end of January. The public was kept in the dark until our whistleblower came forward and exposed this, you know, explosive scandal that, again, I mean, we're importing viruses. Vincent Munster is importing viruses that are incurable from faraway places onto U.S. soil. He does that as part of his animal experimentation all the time, infecting monkeys with Ebola, Crimean Congo, hemorrhagic fever, other bleeding disorders. They have, in recent months, had accidents at his laboratory. A monkey who was infected with Ebola-like virus bit one of the handlers at Vincent Munster's lab. Another employee handling mice who were infected with an Ebola-like virus poked themselves with a needle during an experiment. It is only a matter of time. Places like the Rocky Mountain Lab are a ticking time bomb.
15: Okay, so tell me this. Is RFK Jr. doing the right thing? Look, there are plenty of things I disagree with RFK Jr. about, but he's done a couple of good things that I do agree with. But is he doing the right thing by communicating the message? If anybody at NIH or on NIH payroll, even if they're at another organization, if we suspect you're doing this, you're on probation. If you've been caught doing this, you're off the payroll altogether. Or is he taking that kind of approach to this?
16: Well, unfortunately, the rhetoric doesn't match the reality coming out of HHS and NIH right now. And actually, in the course, while this is all unfolding, we've had billboards up for a couple months outside of this laboratory in Montana saying WTF RFK. Because he said he was going to crack down on these types of dangerous animal experiments, and it hasn't happened yet. So we're holding his feet to the fire. At the end of the day, the buck stops at RFK, so we're demanding that he take action and shut down this laboratory before it causes another pandemic, this time right here on U.S. soil. So we're urging people to go to mahabetrayed.org, a website we set up where you can send a letter directly to RFK's office, to your members of Congress, to the White House, letting them know you want them to defund these dangerous animal experiments before they cause another disaster.
15: Justin Goodman is with the White Coat Waste Project. Last little issue. Did we ever get some satisfaction on what was going on in the crazy labs that they found in both California and in Nevada? Because the ties to the Chinese communists seemed to be crazy. And yet it seemed like the kind of thing that would have been investigated very thoroughly. And yet I don't get the sense that any investigation was ever done or completed.
16: No, and I've kind of been following those cases. I understand that the owner of one of the laboratories recently, who was tied to Israel, the charges were dropped against him in the last couple of weeks. I'm pretty sure that's what happened. So, yeah, there's definitely a lack of accountability when it comes to these dangerous laboratories, whether they're private or being run by the government.
15: I think you're absolutely right. That's Justin Goodman from the White Coat Waste Project. Justin, thanks very much. By the way, a lot of you probably think that waking up in the middle of the night is just part of regular life. But doctors now say those nighttime wake-ups in the middle of the night, they could be affecting your long-term health. That means inflammation, immune function, even memory and mental clarity. 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
1: Welcome back to the Lars Larson Show. One of the things that seems to be happening more and more in recent years is that people have committed really heinous crimes, oftentimes crimes against children, are then given almost no punishment whatsoever. Or those who were convicted a long time ago of heinous crimes, and I'm going to talk about a specific case here, that somehow 20 years go by and they say, maybe we should let this person go. I don't think so. I believe in what's called truth in sentencing. Tyler Dwight knows the heartache of being the father of a five-year-old girl who was raped and was murdered by a man who was told, you're going to get two life sentences in prison, and then just this week was considered for release under parole. So, Tyler, welcome back to the program, and thanks for taking the time.
2: Thank you, Lars. I appreciate you, sir.
1: Would you mind telling me, telling my audience, what happened to the man who was being considered for early release, even though he was found guilty 16 years ago in 2010 for murdering Sahara Dwight, who was then 5 years old?
2: Absolutely. You know, I'll be honest with you, it's been a road of emotions for the last 16 years. And so yesterday, for the first time in 16 years, we're able to cry happy tears for justice. And I get emotional just thinking about it right now because it's still set, and I'm just honing in on that space right now. But I'll tell you right now, the parole board and their line of questioning was spot on, right? What they wanted to do with Dustin Wallace was to get him off script, right? So we got his, you know, release hearing script of what he's going to do when he gets out and the BS that came with that. But what happened was that parole board, they shot him off that script, and they actually exposed exactly who Dustin Wallace was. And I'll tell you right now, Lars, for the first time in 16 years, he admitted to raping and murdering my five-year-old daughter for the first time.
1: How in the world did they get him to do that?
2: It was their line of questioning and the penetration with these questionings of who he was. And, you know, honestly, he was hesitant to even say that he did it the first time when they asked him, did you rape and murder Sahara Dwight? And he said, I believe I was convicted of that. And then a few minutes later, after their penetration of these amazing questions to just release the monster that he really is, he exposed himself and he said, finally, I did. And it was my fault, and I did these things.
1: I mean, because Tyler Dwight, you're the father. I think I can say I'm not a treatment person. I'm not a psychologist or psychiatrist or all that. But if you can't admit what you did, no matter what it was, if you can't say, yes, I did that, and I regret what I did, then how in the world should, or why in the world should anybody believe you deserve early release?
2: That's exactly right. And what happened during yesterday's hearing was just that. So they found there was no remorse at 16 years. There was no treatment within these 16 years. He didn't take any accountability for what he'd done in the 16 years, whether he was advised by his lawyer or not to be able to take treatment or not. And so they found that to be very heavy on the judgment that they awarded, you know, Dustin Wallace to go back into prison. They awarded him, they denied him the release. And then also, with the 10-year extension for no possible release in 10 years.
1: So tell me this. Your family is, and you personally, are effectively sentenced to have to come back every 2 years and relive this again?
2: That is correct.
1: But what does that do to your family to have to come back and relive and re-remember everything this man did to Sahara Dwight?
2: It's absolutely crushing. And in our impact statements, we were able to speak to that on a very heavy level. And the parole board really, really took that into consideration. The thousands of emails that were opposing, you know, Dustin Wallace's release. But we were able to share with the board the traumatic impact that it's had on myself, the mother of my child, and the families that's been widely affected by this. And in our grieving, we asked the board to just please give us the full extension of the 10 years so we can actually start to heal and put some things in place to be able to change some new laws, like abolish the 1008 SB bill. And they
1: did. So tell me this. Is there anything that the current set of politicians, the current governor, Tina Kotek, or her challenger, Christine Drazen, could do to change this? Because it was Democrat governors that gave Dustin Wallace the early out, right?
2: That is the million-dollar question, Lars, I'll tell you right now. And working with Christine Drazen, you know, Brock Smith and Monique Despain, Virgil Osborne and Chris Boyce, they were all there with me, including Lisa and Rick from my DA's office. And having extensive meetings with these guys, we've reached out to Kotek, our governor of Oregon, and it's been brought to her attention. There's nothing been done. She has the clemency power and the commutation order that tied Dustin Wallace to this bill. And so with voting people in office that can make changes like Christine Drazen, to make these changes happen, we have to put people in place to do that. And that's what they're working on as we speak.
1: I mean, because it's impossible for me to understand that even if somebody says, oh, I've always voted Democratic, that if they're going to decide who to vote for, and you've got somebody who's running for re-election to an office who says, yeah, I'm not lifting a single finger to make sure that the murderer, the rapist and murderer who killed Sarah Dwight is going to stay in custody, and that the family doesn't have to be dragged back every 2 years to go through a parole process. If she said that, who in the world could vote for a monster like Tina Kotek?
2: Absolutely, and I'm on the same page as you, and many, many people are as well. And again, to just reiterate, we have to vote. The big thing is, we didn't want to get this into like politics, but unfortunately, that's where this is. That's why these monsters are being released.
1: Yep.
2: And our people hear it, Lars. They really do. And they're screaming out loud to say, we don't stand by this.
1: Well, Tyler, one of the things people gripe at me, they'll say, oh, you've got an all political show. And I said, tell me something that's not political. How long Correct. We lock up murderers is political. The choice of who's on the parole board is political. I mean, all of this stuff is political, and there's no way to take the politics out of it.
2: You're 100% right. And until you've actually been through the pain, Kotek has never been through this pain before. She's never had to go through the hearings and to see all the pictures and stuff like the judge did. The judge did an amazing job. He sentenced him to two life sentences.
1: Absolutely right. That's Tyler Dwight, the father of Sahara Dwight. 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
9: From ABC News, I'm Dave Packer. Coal is in, renewable energy is out. President Trump says his administration is investing hundreds of millions of dollars to upgrade coal-burning power plants and using the money that Congress had earmarked for clean energy.
10: As a result of the $700 million investment that I'm announcing today, we will protect 14 coal plants and 42 coal mines. It's a tremendous number. And build two new coal plants and one massive new export terminal, because we're exporting coal.
9: While President Trump says he will nominate his former personal lawyer, Todd Blanche, to make his position as acting attorney general permanent, the president says his new director of national intelligence pick, William Pulte, will be temporary.
10: It's an acting position. It's not a permanent. He's not going to be permanent because, you know, I don't think he'd want to be permanent. But he's a very smart guy, and he may find out some things about the rigged elections, et cetera, et cetera.
9: Democrats are threatening to hold up a major national security bill if Pulte is appointed. The House this evening passing a measure to provide almost $2 billion of aid to Ukraine and impose new sanctions against Russia. All but one Democrat voting for the measure and 18 Republicans, despite GOP leadership in opposition to the measure, voting for it. In Texas, a teenage defendant says it was self-defense, but prosecutors say it was murder.
11: Carmelo Anthony, now 19, charged with first-degree murder and the stabbing death of 17-year-old fellow athlete Austin Metcalf after a confrontation at a track meet last year. Prosecutors called it a sneak surprise attack, showing the jury grainy surveillance of the bleachers where it all happened that rainy morning after Anthony sat under a tent belonging to Metcalf's team.
9: ABC's Morgan Norwood. A manhunt for the suspect after a deadly shooting in Northern California that left three people wounded and an 18-year-old dead in the parking lot of a high school after a graduation ceremony. Police say there's no ongoing threat to the public. You're listening to ABC News.
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9: Teams are expanding the search area as they look for Lynette Hooker. Hooker went missing in the Bahamas where she was traveling with her husband. The husband says she fell out of a dinghy with the boat's key engine. ABC's Victor Oquendo has more.
14: The 55-year-old mother has been missing since April 4th. The U.S. Coast Guard dive team on the water and the beach of an area called Snake Creek. Just a quarter mile from the boatyard, Brian Hooker says he paddled to the night Lynette went missing.
9: As we heard, President Trump is doubling down on coal. Meanwhile, China has committed to renewable energy resources like wind and solar. Experts say it's helping them weather the economic storms that have affected other countries, including the U.S. ABC's Britt Clennett toured a massive thermo energy plant in China's western deserts.
15: In the United States, businesses are still investing billions in large-scale renewable energy projects, but at least 38 new solar, wind and battery power plants were cancelled in the first part of 2026 in the face of opposition to renewables from the Trump administration, according to the nonpartisan organization E2. In contrast, China's state-backed renewable push continues to expand at speed. That first solar plant we visited just came online in 2018, and now there are 18 across the country and more than a dozen more under construction.
9: Ford is recalling more than 400,000 Expedition and Lincoln Navigator vehicles over a seatbelt issue that could result in an injury during a crash. Dave Packer, ABC News.
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21: AI jobs boom is coming. Yeah, the AI jobs boom is coming. I know, it's like counterintuitive. It's everything you haven't been told for how long? We'll talk about that. This version of the Democrat Party happens to be the most dangerous yet. You know, if you can't trust Islamic terrorists, who can you really trust? And, well, what is this exactly? As we take a look at House committees. Pretty much the lowest form of the American political condition. All among the things that we're going to be diving into. It is great to be here with you. I've actually missed you. I'm sure you haven't missed me. I mean, there's never going to be a night that you tune in and you're like, yeah, great. You got this guy rather than Mark. But I actually missed you. I was talking to Mr. Producer before the show, Brian Mudd. Always an honor and a pleasure being in for the great one and being here with you. I love you guys. I love this audience. It's been over 4 months. I was talking to Mr. Producer. I'm like, this has been too long. But it's much better that you have Mark than me. So I understand all of that. But it is good to be here with you. As always, there are two sides of stories, one set of facts. And I'm going to bring some facts that you know, some you don't know, and some that are probably going to blow your mind. And I know that could be hyperbole. I don't think it is. I don't think it is. Because to the extent that I have shared the blow your mind material, I have not had anybody who I mean, no literal minds blown yet that I'm aware of, but nobody had any idea. So you live through it, and you will be shocked by the facts pertaining to it. And it has to do with gas prices and get into some of the economic stuff. And, it is, as I mentioned, an honor and a pleasure to be here with you. You can catch me at Brian Mudd Radio socially. Would love it if you check out the Brian Mudd Show podcast, wherever you get your podcasts. I was trying to figure out, where do I start? This is the hardest thing about this show and where the stock market ended today. And with the economic momentum that is building, I wanted to start with the economy. There's a really good chance that for a while now, you've been taking a look at your 401k. You've been taking a look at any investment accounts you have, and you've been going, heck yeah, like, this is freaking phenomenal. And at the same time, there's a reasonable chance that you go about your day-to-day life and you go, Gas is what? Man, this sucks. You go to the grocery store and you're like, good Lord. And so, in many respects, you have probably been living what feels like a tale of two economies. And it's the two economies where it feels like the economy is for the haves and the have-nots. Now, again, if you're invested, as over 60% of Americans are in stocks, you've been participating in a very big way with the historic run the stock market has been on, led by the AI boom. But, nevertheless, in your day-to-day life, I mean, look, it's real when you're just trying to make ends meet and you take a look at gas prices, you take a look at groceries, and it's like, yeah, I don't know. And even some people that otherwise are supportive of Trump start getting nervous because, like, I don't know about this Iran thing, and it just comes down to gas prices at a certain point. And then, you hear about AI, and you're like, oh, my God, it's going to take my job and everything else. I'm here to tell you it's not. I mean, it will for some. But, man, is it going and already is creating more jobs than it's taking away? And Reaganomics was real. And that's where I want to start by talking about AI jobs booming and that it's coming and that we're seeing the early signs and that we've just had the first 2 months of it, actually. It's time that we talked about some really good economic momentum. When I say Reaganomics was real, look, trickle-down economics is a real thing. The left always tries to make fun of it. No, it is real. When you have a massive amount of wealth that is being generated by companies, they're going to redeploy that money. And that money is going to find its way all over the place in the economy. And it's starting to happen. So let me walk in on this. You had Sam Altman. Now, he's the founder of OpenAI, of course, the parent of ChatGPT. He's on Capitol Hill yesterday. He had this to say.
2: I think that the impact on jobs has been less than many people in our field expected, and doesn't mean that it'll always stay the way in the future. I think it's very understandable to feel anxiety about this, but it at least hasn't gone so far like people expected.
21: Yeah, hasn't gone so far the way that people had expected. Because what had people expected? What have you heard about for years? All you've heard is that, oh man, AI, it's going to come and take away your job. And so now that we're advancing in the AI age and are already at the point where most jobs are impacted by AI in some way, what we're seeing is the exact opposite of what those alleged experts told you would be the state of play. And by the way, this should not come as any kind of a great surprise. How often have the alleged whiz-bang economists, the so-called futurist, been completely wrong? By the way, that has become such a thing. Have you increasingly heard, not just here's an expert, but here's a futurist? I finally figured out what a futurist is. You know what a futurist is? I'm a futurist. I'll take a look at them and listen to them, and I'm like, no, I'm pretty sure that you are just like a homosexual alphabet libtard. And I think you're unemployed. I think what a futurist is somebody who is actually just unemployed at the moment. You remember like networking events once upon a time, and in some circles still is this way. It's like you go and you meet people, and you're kind of bounce around, people come talking, you're like, and they're like, hey, and so it's the what do you do kind of thing. And they go, oh, I'm a consultant. Oh, and so you try to be polite at that moment. And so you're like, oh, well who or what do you consult? Where the honest thing, the honest conversation there is, oh, you're just unemployed. Got it. Right. Consultants were just really unemployed people. Well, not that there aren't legit consultants. But yes, it was hijacked by the unemployed. A futurist is somebody who maybe used to have some game, is all washed up, or is young and just thinks, oh, I'm an influencer now. By definition, wouldn't like every entrepreneur be a futurist? You know, having created something that had been done before and doing something that had been done before and being successful with it? Wouldn't that be, I'm a futurist. You ever hear Elon Musk call himself a futurist? You ever hear Steve Jobs, I'm a future? No. You hear what I believe are the unemployed people calling themselves future. I'm sorry, got off on that tangent. But these people are just so often wrong. The whiz-bang economist types, the future, the futurist. And the examples are endless, but as a reminder, do you remember when these same types of people told us for the better part of a year that an inflation was only transitory, just so transitory? You know, because you would have these elitist scumbags like Federal Reserve Chair Jerome Powell. This is where he earned his nickname, Too Late. Now former Fed Chair, but still Fed Governor. You know, for over 10 months, you have the Jerome Powells and all. We the elitist, look down our noses at you little peasant common folks. So we don't use the language of you commoners. We use language like transitory. It's so temporary, it's transitory. Before that jackwagon and all the others like them had to admit that, oh yeah, kind of screwed that one up, huh? Yeah, it was kind of worse one. But by then, Bidenflation had become the greatest inflation crisis in over 40 years. Or how about how there wasn't a subprime mortgage crisis leading up to the housing crisis and Great Recession? Yeah, it was just fine. It all going to work out. So if you've heard me talk about it, and I don't know that I have on the show, I don't believe I have, but I have actually, for my audience, been saying it for years. In an effort to combat the unfounded job loss fears, that what we're actually going to see with AI, productivity gains, but also job gains. Productivity gains, but job gains. And why? What is the history of this country? Is the history of this country that, hey, we innovate, we do all these amazing things, and then it sucks? Or is it that, hey, we innovate, we do all these amazing things that change everyday life, changed the world, and things get better and better and better. That's the history of this country. But it's so easy to get bogged down in the futurists, the unemployed people that don't know things but say stuff. And no shortage of people in this world who don't know things but say stuff. Hence why there are two sides.

0: And no shortage of people in this world who don't know things but say stuff. Hence why there are two sides to stories and one side of facts. So let's break this down a little bit. This much we know. April's job growth. Okay, so now we're going back 2 months ago. And then last month's jobs report. Not a mistake. So if you go back to the previous month, go back just over a month ago, you had the ADP private sector jobs report. Then you had the government's Bureau of Labor Statistics report that followed. And they both said the same thing, that in April, despite the Iran war, despite the higher gas prices, despite the age of AI and all the fears of job loss and all that stuff, something really unexpected ended up playing out instead. Job gains, they're actually the best since January of the previous year. Actually, the highest since President Trump was just getting settled into office for the second go-round. They doubled expectations, job growth, back in April. And so in April, in total, 115,000 jobs were added. And by the way, the reason why a number like that is impressive now, when we used to have hundreds of thousands a few years back, is because over two-thirds of the jobs that were added during the Biden administration went to people who were in Mexico, sidled up to a border patrol agent and went, "Hey, is where I say asylum." Yeah, those people, the magic A-word people. Over two-thirds of the job gains during the Biden administration were illegal aliens. And I'm not going to get into all that here right now, but again, 97% of everybody who claimed asylum has turned in, has gone through the process, has been determined to be nothing more than an illegal alien. Most of them never even show up for their court appearances. 97%, nothing more than illegal aliens scamming the system. And that's where all the jobs are going. So when you hear 115,000 jobs added these days, these are actual Americans. These are illegal citizens in the United States of America going to work. And what happened? Well, the wage gains totaled 3.6% year over year, which was actually higher than the rate of inflation. That's just over 3 for that month. We're talking about April. More recently, it went up to 3.8, but stand by. So anyway, that helped illustrate a month ago how the consumer economy continued to get by despite the highest gas prices in 3.5 years. But the most exciting thing, and it was the biggest storyline with the most significant implications, well, you had many tech-related jobs that have been cut due to AI innovations. Those job gains have been well more than offset by everything that it takes to build all this AI. All the infrastructure that goes into it. This includes job gains with construction firms, utility companies, technology that supports the AI companies. But that was the information I gave you a month old at this point. What have we learned most recently? That news is even better, so we'll dive into it next. I'm Brian Mudd, in for the great one.
1: Mudd Lovin.
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0: Talking about the AI jobs boom that is coming and how you're starting to see the AI boom in the real economy and how things are going to be just getting better from here generally. Brian Mudd in for Mark Levin. Mark will be back with us tomorrow, by the way, so you can look forward to that. All right, so we ended up taking a look at what happened a couple months ago. And it's like, oh, the economists shocked. Oh, my gosh, jobs so much better. And wage growth came in higher than inflation. And so, yeah, sucks to pay $4 or whatever for gas. But you know what? If you get beyond some of that, things are actually starting to get better. Then we had what happened yesterday. So April was good. Well, what did we find out yesterday? That the jobs-related news even better in May. And seems like it's kind of getting better by the day. Yesterday, U.S. Treasury Secretary Scott Bessent.
1: Trade deficit for goods declined by approximately $370 billion compared to the same time frame ending March 2025. The economy has added 313,000 net private sector jobs and 13,000 manufacturing jobs in the past 2 months.
0: Yeah, bingo. So in yesterday's ADP report, you had 122,000 private sector jobs that were added. That was for May. And that was not only better than expected again. That was not only better than April once again. That was yet again the best number that we had seen since January 25 when Trump was just getting settled back into the Oval Office. And where were the jobs added? The answer is everywhere. The answer was just about everywhere. So you had 49,000 jobs that were added with companies with fewer than 20 employees. That's a big deal. 49,000 with companies fewer than 20 employees. And then you had 40,000 that were added with the largest companies. And then a lot of growth with companies of all sizes in between. Okay, so what is especially important about that? Well, first, small businesses, man, they are your leading economic indicators. The only time you have small businesses, and especially small, when you're talking about companies under 20 employees, they're only hiring more employees when business conditions demand it. You know, they're only going to hire more people when the cash register is ringing. They got to have more people in there to make it happen. And it's also a good sign to see the largest companies, the ones that are adapting AI in the workplace the fastest, that are also adding large numbers of employees. So as the AI age has arrived, the smallest companies, your leading economic indicators, they're growing the best. Second fastest grower is the largest company. This is a win. This is a win. And so it's working on both ends of the economy. I'll tell you what it means for you coming up next. Brian Mudd in for the great one, Mark Levin.
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1: Talking about the AI jobs boom that is coming and how the Trump economy is about to come together in a very big way. Brian Mudd in for the great one, Mark Levin. First half hour of the show. Brought you the information about how now 2 months in a row we have had job gains that have blown away expectations of Wall Street economists. Completely the opposite of what the futurist said were going to happen with AI and jobs. How we're actually seeing the single best growth in jobs with the smallest companies, companies under 20 employees. And that large companies are still adding a lot of people too. And the reason is because as the AI boom is happening, you also have everything that has to support it. So if you work with your hands, man, it's a good time to be in the workforce. You got people in construction. You know the biggest wage gains over the past year? Trades. All of the top wage gains, they are not people that are, you know, engineers that are working in the tech field. They aren't. The biggest wage gains are coming with HVAC technicians. I mean, my God, you want to make some fast money? You get certified, you start doing, you know how much AC it takes to cool down all these AI data centers? You know how many people it takes to build all these things? I know people hate them. I get that. I understand all the unhappiness around. It takes a heck of a lot to power all this AI. Everything that goes into it. Seemingly people just kind of forgot about all those jobs. So what's happening here is that the age of AI is here. It's arrived. But also, it isn't what you were told it was going to be economically. And the reason is because this is the United States of America. And when we have great economic activity that is taking place in this system, we all benefit. In a free economy, everyone benefits. And that's what's starting to come together here. So let's walk through this a little bit more. Smallest companies hiring the most, largest companies hiring the second most, good growth all the way in between. Bottom line is it always makes the news when you have like a high profile tech company that announces AI related layoffs. Those exist. They are real. There's a lot of disruption out there. But what doesn't make the news is when all these less sexy sounding companies and jobs, the construction jobs, the HVAC jobs, the whatever that goes in, and you're certainly the small companies, those under 20 employees, all these jobs are being added. Nobody talks about that stuff. But the numbers show it. They show it happening in a very big way. So you have the smallest and the largest companies that are currently in growth mode, which tells you that this economy is in a big-time growth mode. You take a look at what's been going on in the stock market, the incredible run, these record highs. It's not a mistake. Stock market's a leading economic indicator. So what else happened in the ADP report we got for May? How about income growth? Well, if you stayed in your job over the past year, on average, you're making 4.4% more. If you switch jobs, you're making 6.5% more on average in the private sector. That still gets you well ahead of inflation, even with it having been higher last month. So each of the last 2 months, we have seen, despite the higher gas prices, higher inflation that comes off of that, groceries, everything else, average person, average family still doing better than they were before. It may not feel that way when you go pay $4 for gas, but it's actually in the numbers here. Now, the average American's continuing to get ahead. And it actually looks like as the AI boom accelerates, you're going to see more of this economic growth accelerating too. Let me give you something that's kind of crazy here for a moment. If you take a look at the stock market, a lot of people are like, oh my gosh, how can this thing keep going? I don't know what's going to happen over the short run. In my life, I have never seen, I've been investing since I was 11 years old. I have never seen the kind of growth we just had to start the year without a recession before it. The average company, the average S&P 500 company, produced earnings growth of 28% year over year. 28%. You take a look at these record highs for stocks and all this, you know, activity, and it's like, oh my gosh. You know how much the S&P 500 is up year to date? 10.5% at today's close. 10.5%. Earnings growth has almost been three times what the market has done. So in other words, it's not like the dot-com era where it was all fake and yet you put on a sock puppet and put a dot-com behind it and yeah. And then it was all crap and, you know, the bubble burst and that was that. Now, this is real. The earnings are real. We've had this historic run with the stock market and actually the run has only been about a third of what the earnings growth has actually been. That's like holy crap kind of territory. But here's the more important point. I mean, if you're investing and you look at your 401k and your investments, that's awesome because you're benefiting. But it's also that all of those earnings are being redeployed back into the real economy. The wage growth I was just talking about. The wage, the jobs themselves that I was just talking about. The fact that small businesses are actually growing the fastest right now outside of the pure play AI companies. And so, in other words, you're not going to be in a position all that much longer where it's going to necessarily feel like a tale of two economies. One where you look at your 401k and you're like, heck yeah. And then you go and get gas and you're like, wow, this sucks. And I'm struggling to pay bills. But instead, what you're going to get is an overall better and growing economy that is led by tech AI investment. One more here from Scott Bessent, Treasury Secretary.
2: Before President Trump took office, our trading partners exploited America's markets, our regulatory states smothered businesses, and our tax code was poised to punish workers and job creators. Today, his policies are driving lower taxes, bigger paychecks, and broader prosperity.
1: Two sides of stories, one set of facts. Facts. All that right there. It is true. Stay out of the way of this thing. Regulate it appropriately. Everything that has always happened in the history of this country will happen only faster than ever before because of how fast everything is happening with all this growth, all this AI investment. You'll probably remember back in the 90s with all the dot-com stuff. Remember how it was going to be the retail apocalypse, how you're never going to have a retail store again? And it'd be no physical anything. It'd only be online. And in the end, what happened with the advent of the consumer internet age? In the end, you had tens of millions more jobs than existed before. And industries and companies that hadn't even been dreamed up before because of the opportunities possible. So the history of U.S. innovation has shown that, yeah, gains in technological achievement are going to lead to dislocations in certain jobs. That's real. And so your specific job could be in the crosshairs. However, on balance, going to be well more than offset. And we're already seeing it. Already seen it in a massive way. We're going to have significant net additional jobs over the longer term, and it's not even going to be a cliff getting there. It's going to be a ramp up getting there. So as we're in the early stages of AI adaptation in the United States, we're seeing those dynamics play out. And none of it is an absolute guarantee that it just works like clockwork. Because everything here is happening faster than in previous cycles, including the 90s and early 2000s dot-com stuff. But there is actually a lot to be excited for in our economy and world today, especially if we do soon end up with some kind of resolution with Iran, with a reopened Strait of Hormuz. And so, yeah, you know, you're going to have AI that will disrupt a lot of the economy. You're going to have a lot of jobs disrupted. But the net benefit of AI, what it's doing to rapidly grow corporate America, grow earnings, have that money redeployed, growing the overall economy, is going to end up making the overall situation so much better for the average person. And then consider this. Let's say for a moment about the Iran situation, because this is like the Groundhog Day stuff, right? You know, every day you hear, oh, we're close to a deal, and then it doesn't end up happening, right? And if you are particularly concerned about gas prices, then you're just hoping somehow or another it sticks. You know, again, if you can't trust Islamic terrorists to stick to terms of a ceasefire, who can you trust, really, is what I'm talking about. But if $4 gas is sustainable, then what we're doing right now is sustainable. This was President Trump over the weekend, his interview with Lara Trump.
3: We're the oil superpower, far greater than even Saudi Arabia, even Russia. But you add them up. These are two big monsters. You add them up, and we double it. We have a great country. We've had tremendous success. We have done things that are unbelievable.
1: Yeah, so you then wade into the whole Iranian saga. We're day in and day out. It's kind of like you feel like it's an episode of something that is, you know, like daytime TV, where it just, and this week it even has kind of taken on the feel of a soap opera with a life of its own. You know, the whole leaked depictions of what went down on Monday between President Trump and Prime Minister Netanyahu. Trump was said to have gone off on Bibi about Hezbollah and in Lebanon. And then how Trump ended up kind of confirming that yesterday, which was an indication, by the way, to Netanyahu from Trump that he really doesn't want a problem in trying to get this ceasefire to turn into some kind of a deal. You know, it was interesting earlier, the president held a press conference, went on a long time. Presser was like over an hour, took tons of questions. One of them was that Hezbollah said they weren't going to stick to the ceasefire that's agreed to with Israel. And he said he really wasn't worried about that, that Hezbollah actually had reached out to him to discuss the ceasefire with Israel. So he thinks they're just, you know, saying stuff to be determined. But anyway, one of the single biggest things that is so often not known or is forgotten is the brilliance of what President Trump has been doing here and how it's only led to $4 gas. One of the things that President Trump will regularly say about the Iran conflict and about gas prices where they currently are is that, well, if people just know that this is about Iran not having a nuclear weapon, and they would have had a nuclear weapon, we'd have a nuclear war and all this, then they'll be supportive of it. And that can be true to a point, but it's actually even bigger than that, right? Because what Trump has done, going back to the beginning of this year, and what he did with Venezuela, is actually preventing World War III. I mean, yeah, what's going on right now is about Iran, but what it's actually about is China. It's about Russia. It's about preventing a nuclear World War III. Now, for a long time, talked about the new Axis powers, right? China's not just China. China is what? China is Russia. China has been Iran. China has been North Korea, with a little Rocket Man. Had been Cuba. Had been Venezuela. Still is Nicaragua. So China has led this whole new Axis network. And it had all been pointing in one direction. And that is ultimately something that could arrive at the level of World War III, especially with their military buildup. But what did Trump do? So first, Trump goes and he ends up making Maduro go missing in Venezuela. And so what did that end up doing? Well, biggest oil reserves in the world in Venezuela, barely any oil that had been harvested there. And so Trump goes in. And for the oil that had been in Venezuela, 80% of it had been going to China. Now, it was still only 2% of China's oil, but still a big deal to them. So Trump goes in there. Maduro goes missing. He gets Venezuela to play ball with us. We're getting all the oil. You have Chevron that's in there increasing production. By the way, just over where we were when Maduro was still in place, production in Venezuela is already up 50% daily. From that level. And it's all coming this direction. So China gets cut off from their oil supply from Venezuela. We become the beneficiaries of that as we're ramping up production on oil. Then what ends up happening? Well, then it's Iran. Then it's Iran. And that's the big one. And that is ultimately what prevents China from being able to do anything that arrives at the level of World War III. Why? Because that's 47% of China's oil. And so China doesn't even have the ability to come after us militarily and run their country right now. It's all part of the brilliant. So pick up there next. Brian Mudd in for the great one.
0: Mudd Lovin.
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0: for Mark Levin, and talking about the economic boom that's being driven by AI at the same time that President Trump has so brilliantly kneecapped China, prevented a nuclear World War III, while the downside to us has just been a short-lived price of gas at foreign change. It is stunning, it's remarkable, and he doesn't get anywhere near enough credit for all of this. And so one of the things that in the day-to-day, this gets down to for most people, for the average American, everything that's going on with Iran and whatever else, it still comes down to, okay, well, what does this mean to me? As in, what am I paying for gas? What am I paying for groceries? And at varying points during the past few months, I posed the question to my listeners that have been concerned about this and asked the question, look, if oil were, say, 20 bucks cheaper than it is right now, and so gas be basically close to where it was before the Iran war, how would you feel? Would we be even having this conversation today today? And so that is to say that in the day-to-day, a lot of people still don't really care about Iran if they don't feel like they're paying higher prices for it. But what if it suddenly didn't feel like we were paying for what was happening in Iran? I'm going to explain how so much of this comes down to psychology, not even to real economics. Psychology, not real economics. See, the average cost of a gallon of gas today, $4.24. $4.24. And did you know that on an inflation-adjusted basis, even if gas averaged $4.24 for the entire year, I mean, we'd only be talking about equaling the ninth most expensive year for gas. What's more, would you have known that four of the top five all time and each of the top three...
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12: From ABC News, I'm Dave Packer. A growing GOP divide, with more Republicans now pushing back against President Trump as he gets set to nominate his former personal attorney Todd Blanche as the next attorney general. ABC's Mary Bruce.
13: In addition to facing tough questions about January 6th, Todd Blanche will also have to answer for the Justice Department's handling of the Epstein files. Former Attorney General Pam Bondi on the Hill last week told lawmakers that Blanche was the one in charge of the process and the entire release of the Epstein files.
12: Blanche also lost favor with a number of Senate Republicans after becoming the face of the politically unpopular anti-weaponization fund on Capitol Hill. In the House,
14: the ayes are 226, the nays are 195. The bill is passed, and without objection, the motion to reconsider is laid upon the table.
12: 18 Republicans and nearly all Democrats voted to pass a bill to provide nearly $2 billion in aid to Ukraine and sanction key segments of the Russian economy. The bill now goes to the Senate, where it's not expected to pass without President Trump's endorsement. Authorities saying they arrested a man who tried to get through a TSA checkpoint at a California airport with an explosive device in his carry-on. ABC News Chief Justice Correspondent Pierre Thomas.
15: According to the TSA, if the explosive device had detonated next to a window on a plane flying above 10,000 feet, it could have caused significant damage and a loss of cabin pressure.
12: Authorities say that they also found the man carrying a knife, scissor blades, and zip ties. The National Capital Planning Commission, led by President Trump's handpicked nominees, voted today to approve a list of concerns about the president's proposed 250-foot triumphal arch raised by staff and to ask the administration to address them before final approval. A rebound on the market today with the Dow up 874. The Nasdaq closed down, though, 23 points. You're listening to ABC News.
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12: Parasitic New World screwworm has been detected in Texas. U.S. Agriculture Secretary Brooke Rollins confirmed today the pest was detected in a three-week-old calf southwest of San Antonio. Rollins said food supply is not affected and beef is still safe to eat.
18: The food supply is not compromised at all. This is not a disease. It is not a virus. It is simply an insect that lands in a wound and lays eggs that like to eat the flesh around the wound.
12: 1 week before the first World Cup match, nearly 2,000 workers at SoFi Stadium in Los Angeles are set to vote on whether to authorize a strike. One issue is wages. Workers are asking for $30 an hour. ABC's Alex Stone has more from LA.
19: The other thing that they are saying is they don't like that FIFA is demanding that they give up their social security numbers and fingerprints to do background checks, and they say they feel like this is going to turn into immigration enforcement. FIFA is saying no, that this is something that they need to do for security of the stadium at SoFi. But FIFA is saying this is between the union and the company. They're saying this is not about FIFA, but if there are no concession workers, if they are out on strike, it would be a very bad look next Friday night.
12: Several people were injured after the front landing gear of a Lufthansa plane collapsed while the plane was parked at the gates Frankfurt Airport. The airline is investigating the incident. Dave Packer, ABC News.
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24: He's here. 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
25: Okay, so my question for you was, name that administration. Would you know that four of the top five all-time in each of the top 3 years for the most expensive gas came during what administration? I'm going to break down something that I do think is going to surprise a lot of folks. That's been my experience thus far. Hey, it is Brian Mudd in for Mark Levin. He's going to be back with us tomorrow, so you can look forward to that. In the meantime, it is an honor and a pleasure being here with you. I love being here with you. I miss you, actually. And so it's always great to have the opportunity. You can follow me at Brian Mudd Radio socially. And would love it. Check out the Brian Mudd Show podcast wherever you get your podcast. So, what administration is it? Four of the top five all time for gas prices, three of the top in all top 3 years. It happened to come during the Barack Hussein Obama administration. Let me ask you something. Can you remember any significant coverage of gas prices during the Obama administration? Can you remember any day-to-day discussion about, oh my gosh, affordability of just can't pay this for gas in it? You want to know something that's really going to blow your mind? You know the most expensive year for gas in American history? It happened to be his re-election year of 2012. I'm not kidding. See, if you think about these things, if you're of a certain age, your mind's going to go back to the 70s. You might be thinking about the early to mid 70s energy crisis. You might then think about Captain Peanut. It's my semi-affectionate nickname for the late Jimmy Carter. You know, sometimes you feel like a nut. Sometimes you govern like one. He was a good peanut farmer, just not good putting the peanut farmer in the White House kind of thing. So, yeah, Jimmy Carter and all of his inflation that he brought about. You might have thought back to 2008 and the spike we ended up seeing that summer. And it is true that in very short spikes in those windows of time, there were absolute prices adjusted for inflation that were higher. But if you actually take a look at a full calendar year and you average out the price for regular unleaded in this country, none of those years were at the top. All of them were during the Obama administration. And so one of the things I pointed out in the first hour is that for each of the past couple of months, yeah, gas prices have sucked. Nobody likes paying over $4. If you're paying over $6 in California, that's your fault for still living there. More in California in just a bit. When you take a look at wages and wage growth, it's staying ahead of inflation, even with the Iran war. When you consider what's being accomplished by heading off not just Iran, but most notably China, and preventing a nuclear World War III, that we're only talking about $4.24 for gas is otherworldly kind of amazing. But here's the deal. On an inflation-adjusted basis, the most expensive year for gas in our country's history was 2012, Obama's re-election year, when in today's dollars, it was $5.07. That was the average price you paid in 2012, $5.07. Wasn't even an election issue. The second most expensive year, the year before, 2011, when it was $5.04 a gallon. That's right. We spent back-to-back years in today's dollars with regular unleaded pacing over $5 a gallon. And nobody said boo. No, where was the news? Where's your GSS news? Your godless, soulless, slanderous news media? You know what the third most expensive in American history happened to be? 2013. Where it averaged $4.84 that year. And then in 2014, it was $4.57. So you get this. Here we are at $4.24. People are like, oh, gas prices. For a four-year stretch coming out of the Great Recession, no less. So things already had sucked pretty bad for a lot of people for a long time because of the housing crisis, financial crisis, all that stuff. And then, on top of it, for a full four-year period under the Big O, we were paying somewhere between $4.57 to $5.07 for gas. And nobody said anything about it. Your GSS News didn't cover it at all. Zero impact on the Obama re-election bid. And so, it's more than just a thought exercise at this point. How much of this really is psychology? How much of it is really, you're being told, oh, this is awful, versus I actually can't really afford this? Again, for the people that it's real, I don't discount it. But I'm talking about the averages here, and the fact of the matter is the average household in this country is doing better than a year ago. In absolute dollars coming through the door with gas prices, with inflation where it is. That was not the case under the Biden administration. The average person ended up losing, during the Obama administration, 1.2% of buying power. Meaning the average person was worse off at the end of the Biden administration than they were going into it. It's a fact. Under Trump, we were 1% better off through year one, and that's actually accelerating even with higher gas prices and thus higher inflation under the Iran war. Now, to put this even in more perspective, because this really is going to be in your memory because it's recent, even in 2022, the peak year of Biden inflation, that only led to gas being an inflation adjusted $4.35 per gallon. Which, by the way, think about this. Here we are with 20% of the world's oil supply cut off in the Strait of Hormuz right now, and Biden inflation was worse. Just Joe Biden and Democrats and what they did to this country was worse than what we have going on with Iran and the Strait of Hormuz being closed. I mean, just more illustration of the catastrophe that all was. So Biden, worse than what things are now. All of the worst years in American history under the Obama years. And so, consider this. One of the things I ended up doing over the past day, I took a look at the price of oil. It has averaged $91 over the past week. Let's see where we are in real time. I know it was down earlier today. It probably ended up holding. Yep, it did. So oil, 92 and change real time. 92 and change real time. It's averaged 91 over the past week. So with some help of AI tools, because that does make life a lot easier than it otherwise used to be, I modeled what the average prices for regular unleaded fuel would be in this country if just the status quo happened, if it was Groundhog Day, if a deal doesn't get done, if we just end up with things more or less where they are like this. And if there aren't any other supply shocks, you know, like a destructive hurricane coming through the Gulf or something like that, takes a lot of our energy offline, without some kind of other supply shock, you know what the answer would be? The answer would be $4.05 nationally. We're actually 19 cents lower than the price that you pay on average at the pump today. If the status quo continues like this, with oil pacing about as it is over the past week, we would average gas this summer, it's 19 cents lower than where we are today, and over a dollar less than the peak Obama year. And you know what that would mean? Those prices wouldn't even equal a top 10 year for gas prices in this country. Wouldn't even be a top 10 year in American history. It would also mean that we would have seen the peak in inflation for the cycle, because those pressures would ease a bit as energy prices be coming down as well. And so here's the thing. If $4 gas is sustainable, and economically the numbers show that it is, in all those Obama years, somehow or another managed to work with gas over $5, what you end up seeing here, if this whole thing ends up coming together, is remarkable. It is an economic boom, potentially unlike anything that we've ever seen. We have an increasing U.S. production in oil, increasing Venezuela and their oil production, mentioned 50% above, reworking supply chains around the world, so the shock will not be

0: to play out like this in perpetuity. $4 gas is sustainable. The current state of affairs in Iran, in theory, at that point, could be sustainable if necessary. For us, yes. For Iran, not so much, because here's the next thing. The economic impact of what's happening in Iran, it's like the worst of the Great Depression there every day. About a third of their economy is now offline. That is worse than the peak of the Great Depression in the United States, on top of the damage that's been done to that country. So for us, we go, oh, $4 gas. For them, peak Great Depression territory. So somewhere along the way, they might actually crack. I mean, they are freaks over there. These aren't just any Islamic terrorists. These are well-imam-believing Islamic terrorists because, you know, the only thing that is freakier, deakier than somebody who is a Sharia law believer and thinks you kill all the infidels is somebody who does that and then thinks, you know, if we just kill enough people, if we just wash the world in blood, then this 12th Imam, this well Imam that's been hanging out there for like 1,400 years in a well, it's going to come out and things are going to be great. I mean, it is kind of hard to negotiate with that. And that is who these people are, which is part of the reason why this is so difficult. These are not your transactional kind of Islamic terrorists by any means. At some point, they might actually say uncle. And we kneecap China's access network all at the same time. Preventing a nuclear World War III. Taking a lot of the energy offline to China. Reworking alliances and energy supply chains around the world. And then if you do actually get a deal done, 28% corporate earnings growth, a stock market that is only 10.5% higher on back of that. Small companies that are growing jobs at the fastest pace in years. Large companies are growing a lot of jobs too. Wage growth that is accelerating. And then you get inflation that comes way down at the same time. That is an exciting time in this country. And all of that is in play. But again, even if it isn't, even if it's status quo, this can still be the onset of an economic boom. We're already seeing that play out, too. I'm Brian Mudd, in for the great one.
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0: Peely are pretty close to signing a paper. We've actually gotten along with them very well. And you know what you saw for the last few nights? It takes two to tango. You understand that we hit them very hard on something else, unrelated.
1: Maybe deal comes together, close to signing the paper. You know, you have one person, no tango. You got two, yeah, good by tango. So, yeah, it does feel like a Groundhog Day at times with all this stuff. But you do sense, and especially Trump kind of calling out Netanyahu even a little bit publicly now. It's like, look, I'm getting to the finish line in this thing. It's a sign that he does not want Netanyahu muddying up the waters at this point. Although, look, I mean, if you're Netanyahu and Hezbollah is firing into Israel, just imagine if somebody was firing into your neighborhood. Or what are you going to want your leaders to do? So you understand Netanyahu and Israel's position all day long in this. But nevertheless, you get the sense that maybe it could be different this time. But even if it isn't, I've laid out a scenario that ends up being pretty darn good. Let's go to the phones. We've got Phil in Philly. Welcome to the show.
2: Hey, thanks for taking the call, Mr. Mudd. The way we're kicking this around us old vets here in Philly, the only way we can see this absolutely ending, you can't negotiate with the madmen, is the Shah. He talks a good game here on American soil, but what he's got to do, we got to get him in country under protection of the Kurds. And we have to fund and arm the people of Iran through the Kurds and get old school with those flyers that get dropped from 30,000 feet. The Shah has returned. Freedom is at hand. Join the fight. Join the revolution. I mean, it's the only way. The Shah.
1: Phil, you bring up a good point, and you might recall in the very beginning you heard the Kurds, and then Trump took them off the table. And what I'll tell you is that I talked to some folks that are in the know, including some intelligence peeps, and they have said the Kurds are not reliable, and the Iranian people wouldn't accept them. If the Kurds go in there, because the Kurds don't have a country, they're going to want to take the country. Like they're not people. They're just going to be altruistic for our benefit that way. And so I don't think that's an option. That is the complication, because as you point out, if you don't have a military, this is where it gets so muddy with Iran. Even if you go bombs away again and you start killing everybody. So we killed the first string. We killed the second string. We killed most of the third string. In theory, there's an Ayatollah who was bombed in the beginning that still hasn't shown his face at the light of day. The IRGC does all the messaging. I think Trump was hoping to get to somebody who would be transactional. And these people are freaks. These are not just your Sharia law Islamic freaks. These are people that are 12th Imam, well Imam freaks that believe that they've got to wash the world in blood, so their well Imam comes back out. And so you're right. Trying to negotiate with that doesn't get very far. And you can put in the Shah, but the problem is the military is never going to back him. And how are you going to get all of the IRGC out of there? That's where the economic starvation that Trump is working on probably makes the most sense that way. Got a couple other good calls there. I'll tell you what, take a couple more of your calls coming up after the bottom of the hour. And then I'm going to tell you about how this version of the Democrat Party is the most dangerous yet. Break that down for you coming up as well. Brian Mudd in for the great one, Mark Levin.
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4: 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It appears by its own numbers, the U.S. government seems insolvent. 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

0: thriving. 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
1: Yeah, so this version of the Democrat Party is the most dangerous yet. I'm going to be getting to that shortly. Brian Mudd in for the great one, Mark Levin. And we've been talking through the first half of the show about varying different economic things coming together. And then also whether or not things work out the way that we hope in short order will work out in Iran, a deal being done, something that is satisfactory to our interests. How actually this whole situation is a heck of a lot more sustainable than most people in the day-to-day think it will be. The economics, not only supported right now, but actually going forward, are improving. I want to get some of your thoughts as well as we look to Patricia in Front Royal, Virginia. Patricia, welcome to the show.
2: Thank you, Brian Mudd. You had me giggling after you said the little euphemism about Carter. I will never, ever look at a can of Mr. Peanut again with thinking about your name and laughing my A off.
1: So a guilty pleasure back in the day. I am from suburban Atlanta. I grew up in suburban Atlanta, and I did radio for a number of years in Georgia before I ended up moving to South Florida over 20 years ago. And I would do a daily parody. And some of my favorite involved Jimmy Carter. And so I had, and I wish I still had the material from back then. Somewhere in translation it got lost. But I used to do, you remember the old Almond Joy commercial? It was sometimes you feel like a nut, sometimes you don't. And so I had a whole parody song done with Jimmy Carter drops and everything else. You know, because but the whole thing was sometimes you feel like a nut, sometimes you govern like one. So anyway, I'm glad you were amused by that. That was a guilty pleasure of mine for a long time a while back.
2: Very much. I prefaced that with my question is, Brian, how would you feel if you lived by, and I know this was the previous segment, but how would you feel like if you lived by a data center? What were your thoughts on that?
1: No, see, you're exactly right. And it's, you know, funny you mention it because I take a look at it all the time. Here I am in, you know, South Florida. We literally just today in Western Palm Beach County had the Palm Beach County Commission call off a vote that was scheduled next month for a massive data center. And so even in a lot of people don't necessarily think of the Palm Beaches as a rural area. There is rural territories. You get far west in Palm Beach County. It's a massive place. And out near Lake Okeechobee, it's rural. But even there, there is so much pushback. Two of the reddest counties in the state of Florida, so massive red state, and among the reddest counties in the state of Florida, just to our north, just had data center proposals that were canceled because of backlash by people. And so there are three things I suppose I have to offer about the data centers. One, I get it. The not in my backyard thing, I get it. It's always easier for somebody to say, hey, look at the economics of this. Hey, look at how we need this, you know, in the AI race and everything else, and something else when it's next door to you. Understood. The next part of it is the reality that a lot of the early data centers, the way the arrangements were done, did take advantage of people. It's kind of like sports teams, right? You have some sports teams that will go in and the ownership is shrewd. And you have crappy local governments, and you know the residents just get raped and pillaged by the owners because the taxpayers end up on the hook for everything, and the owners make all the money, right? And so some sports arrangements and deals are done better than others, involving new stadiums, relocations, and all that. So data centers were kind of the same way. A lot of data center deals were terrible, and people are paying so much more in power costs and everything else. There's some water issues here and there that come up, although those tend to be exaggerated. There is a reason why people are leery. So the first thing is there is a right and wrong way to go about it. You need to have competent people that are negotiating these deals. One of the things that we had been taking a look at, for example, in the state of Florida, we have a law that is passed where if any data center comes, you cannot have the power company that passes on an increase. You have the state of Florida that is the regulator over the utilities, and they will not allow any increase related to a data center, period, end of story. Data centers have to pay for all that. And so That is the first thing, is from a point of public policy, you can mitigate some of this if you do it the right way and if it's regulated properly. So I think that does need to happen generally. The other thing, and this is just from a point of economic understanding and some of the engineering behind this, not all data centers are the same. So hyperscaling, I'm not going to get into the nitty-gritty of this because this is wonky stuff pretty quickly, but a lot of your hyperscalers, these are your massive, big, very dense, power-heavy data centers. That is the majority of what's out there. You have what is called photonics that ends up using much less power. You can get much more accomplished with a lot less, generally. And my belief is the photonics aspect of AI data centers is the direction that we should be going rather than the hyperscale route. And that would also mitigate the need for power at a similar scale and also some of the other concerns. So those are my structural thoughts about it. My third thought is this. With all that stuff having been said, one honest conversation we have to have with ourselves as the country is, I understand everybody hates AI. I get it. But it's happening. It's here. And if the United States of America doesn't lead in it, China will, and it's over for us. Because whoever wins you talk about the space race with Russia back in the day. Whoever wins the AI race will be the world superpower and the dominant player going forward. And it better be us. And so one thing I can promise you that China is not doing is giving a rip about what's in somebody's backyard. If they need to build a data center, they're going to build it wherever the heck they want to. If they need to build them everywhere that's inconvenient, because that's what's convenient for the government, that's what they're going to do. And so China right now is maxing out everything they can, trying to exact all that advantage. And we argue amongst ourselves because we don't want it in our backyard. We have the advantage in AI right now. That will not remain the case if we don't do what is necessary in the very near term to provide the level of power to take care of the AI needs for the United States, remain the dominant player. So those would be all my thoughts on it. And I actually have more, but I'll stop there. There you go. And that is all I will. It's not all I got to say about that, but that is all I will say about that for now. All right. So I have been promising that to tell you about this version of the Democrat Party being the most dangerous yet. So let's get into it. Starting with this from the House Homeland Security Committee yesterday, DHS Secretary Mark Wayne Mullen, about the ridiculousness that played out in New Jersey. All these radical groups that are organized around the country yet again, bringing people into New Jersey, funded, by the way, by groups like Indivisible, which is behind No Kings. It's the same Marxist communist that are funded by George Soros and the Gates Foundation, those people, all the same group. Anyway, DHS Secretary Mark Wayne Mullen.
3: I've had officers bit, hit, scratched. We had one get threatened that they were going to kill him and his family. That's peaceful.
1: Yeah, but it's probably, CNN would probably call that like a mostly peaceful protest, right? I mean, it's not like the fire in the background, but that would be like the current ICE, mostly peaceful protests where you're only getting death threats and people bitten. I mean, you know. Okay, so let's talk about some things. As always, two sides to stories, one set of facts. And here's a fact. This version of the Democrat Party is dangerous. Not an opinion, not hyperbole, indisputable fact. And you might have some woke pronoun Olympian out there that might go, indisputable? It is indisputable. When you recently, and you have this going on right now, as you have the efforts for funding, reconciliation, to try to get the Department of Homeland Security funded for the duration of President Trump's term. You had the original effort with Senate Republicans back in April. That reconciliation process. Senate Minority Leader Chuck Schumer at the time, remember that good old Chuck U. Schumer is the late great Rush Limbaugh used to say. That is your highest elected Democrat official currently in this country. He said this. He said, America is crying out for relief from high costs. And you're here adding $140 billion to an agency that nobody, two groups, Border Patrol and ICE, that nobody respects in this country. Nobody respects Border Patrol and ICE in this country. Now, I'll walk for a moment past the obvious absurdity of Chuck Schumer pretending to be some kind of spendthrift who cares about affordability. He who led the Senate's passage of the Democrats' American Rescue Plan Act. Remember that? How it rescued us? The $2 trillion in spending that was like the gasoline poured on the Bidenflation fire. Major catalyst for the 40-plus year high inflation. And then the Inflation Reduction Act, which was like you already had the bonfire. And they're like, and now we'll just go ahead and bring the bonfire to a gas station and let that thing go. That was the additional $1.2 trillion of bogus debt spending and all that inflation. So the odds are you don't need me to tell you just how blatantly and intellectually dishonest Chuck Schumer is. But what's important to know is how radical he and his Democrat Party is. Because you likely will remember that the Democrats' backing of the BLM-led Marxist defund police movement of 6 years ago had devastating consequences on communities. Here's a refresher on what that devastating Democrat policy did to people in communities that embraced defunding police. Now, total crime rate. See, people never really go back and take a look at the long-range view of this stuff. Total crime rates in those locations rose by 30%. So where you had a community that embraced some form of defunding the police back in those moments, total crime rates up 30% in those communities. Murders rose by 44%. Man, who wouldn't want to support something like that, right? Who wouldn't want to vote for those politicians? And of course, it eventually became so bad that the Democrat Party, who backed the policy along with their allies in GSS News, they just kind of like quietly backtracked a little bit, acknowledging the failure, though not publicly. And just like, God, we like police now. Until they outed themselves with ICE, right? But what the defund police movement proved is that this version of the Democrat Party is that dangerous. This went down in South Carolina today. This is South Carolina's Attorney General Alan Wilson.
4: This isn't just about the manufacturing of the documents. This is about stealing people's identities. Many of these documents involved Social Security numbers of real U.S. citizens. It involved real driver's ID license numbers of real citizens here in South Carolina. So people's identities were obviously being compromised as part of this racket.
1: And what kind of racket was it?
4: Two managers were arrested as part of that sting, Christopher Douglas Ramey and Sandy Lynn Willis. They were arrested and on state grand jury charges, and 48 workers were detained by ICE as part of an immigration component to this operation.
1: Yeah, so you have these people that were in this organized identity theft ring employing people and had them working. This is in South Carolina. You can only imagine what happens in blue states. And so there are so many violent outcomes that come about, but you on a regular basis have identity theft and all kinds of other ways that these illegal aliens are ruining people's lives. And where are those people going to be, and what will be of these types of situations if not for ICE? The only entity that has any authority to detain and deport people. So, of course, it wasn't just BLM and defunding police that made many communities less safe. Most of all, around that time, you had the open border policies too. And you might recall, I had mentioned it a number of times on this particular program, if you've been a longtime listener, my analysis demonstrated by the end of the Biden administration, so many criminal illegal aliens were running rampant through our country, through our communities, that a quarter of all crime in this country, a quarter of all of it, was happening by illegal aliens. I mean, it's a stunning thing. I'll pick up there next. Brian Mudd, in for the great one.
0: Mark Levin.
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0: borders and the proliferation of the Mexican cartels and their illicit cattle trafficking, the New World Screwworm began to make its way north, hitting Mexico in 2023 and 2024.
1: Ain't that special? Agriculture Secretary Brooke Rawlings testifying that illegal alien screwworms are still screwing up. You talk about getting screwed by the Biden administration. It still happens every day and in so many ways with illegal aliens committing crimes in this country. Taxpayers that continue to get ripped off. But even illegal alien screwworms screwing us and cattle and the food supply. It's the gift that keeps on giving, the open border Biden administration. And on that note, mentioned that by the end of the Biden administration, we saw that a quarter, unbelievable figure, quarter of the crime committed in this country was by illegal aliens. That included 24% of all drug trafficking, 25% of all property crimes, 28% of all fraud. By the end of the Biden administration, non-citizen crime rates had become 914% higher than the average legal citizen. Remember how you'd always have the lies, oh, the average person that just they're just trying to get a job or work, you're more likely to commit a crime than them. Remember how they would always, you are more likely to commit a crime than an illegal alien, which is a joke unto itself, right? When your first act of being here is an illegal act, I mean, but not so much. The facts actually showed that by the end of the Biden administration, non-citizens, nine times more likely to commit a crime than you. In fact, during the 4 years of the Biden administration, total crimes committed by non-citizens rose by 626%. And so that was one way that very clearly demonstrated this version of the Democrat Party is dangerous. And that takes me back to the comment by Chuck Schumer that I started with, where he said, you're here adding $140 billion to an agency that nobody, two groups, Border Patrol and ICE, that nobody respects in this country. I mean, obviously, it's absurdly false. I mean, I don't know a single conservative or, for that matter, person with a brain in their head and two functional brain cells within that head that don't respect Border Patrol and ICE. But that's actually not the point. The point is this. This version of the Democrat Party doesn't respect Border Patrol. They don't respect ICE. And what have Border Patrol and ICE been responsible? The reduction in crime rate in 2025, the first year of the Trump administration, assaults 10% lower.
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3: Spokane, get ready to raise a glass and bring your appetite.
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7: From ABC News, I'm Dave Packer. A pest that could have a devastating effect on livestock has reached the U.S.
8: The Texas Health Department is urging doctors around the state to be on the lookout for potential cases of New World screwworm. It's a parasitic fly that primarily infests livestock, but on rare occasions, people. Texas just confirmed its first case in decades, found in a three-week-old calf near the southern border. Health officials stress that no human cases have been reported so far and that the risk to the public remains low. Yuri Benajad, ABC News, New York.
7: President Trump says his administration is using hundreds of millions of dollars to upgrade coal-burning power plants. The money will also be used to expand dozens of coal mines. Trump says the investment will benefit nearly a dozen states.
9: When you look at that, those states, West Virginia, Kentucky, North Carolina, Indiana, Tennessee, Arizona, Arkansas, Oklahoma, North Dakota, Wisconsin, what do they all have in common? Trump won them.
10: Wisconsin, but you're
9: I won every one of them.
7: Police say an 18-year-old is dead following a shootout with police in suburban Columbia, South Carolina. As many as 10 suspects may have been involved, say police. ABC's Aaron Katursky.
11: Richland County Sheriff Leon Scott playing multiple body camera videos for reporters.
12: You heard how many times we were shot at.
11: Authorities say officers responded to reports of shots fired at a house, finding several vehicles and a home riddled with bullets, but no victims. Less than 2 hours later, at 1:51 a.m., another report of shots fired at another home in the same neighborhood. Three officers respond and a canine. Officers scramble for cover.
7: Hezbollah rejecting a ceasefire between Israel and Lebanon. They want Israeli troops occupying southern Lebanon to pull out first. Chinese leader Xi Jinping will travel to North Korea next week in his first visit in 6 years. The announcement a day after the North unveiled a new facility to produce the ingredients for nuclear bombs. You're listening to ABC News.
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7: Karen Reed, who was acquitted in the death of her Boston police officer boyfriend, is suing the local and state police, claiming they tried to frame her. ABC News legal contributor Brian Buckmeyer.
15: What Karen Reed's going to have to prove, and a lot of it she seemingly pointed out in her own criminal case through her attorneys, is that both the state and the city knew of the bad apples within their ranks, did not remove them when certain facts came to light, in fact, promoted many of them.
7: It wasn't the height or the speed that bugged out a family in Ohio on an amusement park ride this week.
16: If you know Northeast Ohio along Lake Erie, you are well aware of the mayflies. The little critters known as midges inundate the region in the spring with swarms that peak when it gets 60 degrees or warmer. But Tyler Fellinger and his daughter Catherine didn't think it would be a problem when they boarded the Top Thrill 2 roller coaster at Cedar Point Amusement Park. They were wrong. Both slammed straight into a swarm of midges.
17: I looked over her and she had it all over her, but she was cracking up at me because it was just, my face was just, it looked like a fly swatter.
16: They say they'd ride the coaster again, but they wouldn't sit in the first car. Sherry Preston, ABC News.
7: Some welcome relief for that price at the pump. Prices are lowering recently despite the war and Iran choking off oil supplies, moving through the Strait of Hormuz. The national average now sitting at $4.19. That's according to GasBuddy, which is down nearly 20 cents since last week. Dave Packer, ABC News.
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26: No city is better prepared than New York. No city knows how to handle crowds, extra riders, intercept criminals, online threats. And we will keep, no city is better prepared to keep its trains and buses running on time.
1: I mean, if Kathy Hochul doesn't instill some confidence about New York heading into the World Cup, I mean, hey, you got Mondami too. You know, it's kind of funny because for those of us that are a long, long way from New York City, thankfully, and for somebody like me in a place with a lot of people that have come a long, long way to get away from New York City permanently, not really concerned with the World Cup anything, because let's be real, most Americans are not soccer fans. And those that are, okay, you can get excited. But it's just, it's not really one of those things, right? Where most of the rest of us are sitting there worried in the day-to-day. I actually wasn't too concerned about New York handling all this until you hear Kathy Hochul and Mom Donnie start talking about it. I'm like, oh yeah, we're going to have problems. Hey there, Brian Mudd in for Mark Levin. Always an honor and a pleasure being here with you. You are going to have the great one back tomorrow night. So you can look forward to that. You can always connect with me at Brian Mudd Radio socially, and would love it if you would go ahead and check out my podcast, The Brian Mudd Show Podcast, wherever you get your podcast. And as we have been most recently discussing, this version of the Democrat Party is the most dangerous yet. And I ended up bringing you the very specific reasons, the very statistical reasons for that, based upon defunding police, based upon open border policies. But then you take a look at where we would be in real time if Democrats still had control of things. And you think about the implications as we're in this midterm election cycle. And so I left off in the previous hour talking about the remarkable amount of crime by the end of the Biden administration, a quarter of all crime in this country committed by illegal aliens. And then in year one of the Trump administration, you had assaults drop by 10%, robberies drop by 22%, homicides drop by 21%, crime 27% lower overall. It was the largest one-year drop in a lot of those categories ever recorded, including homicides. And why? How and why was it that magically all of that historic crime reduction took place? Well, it was one person. It was President Trump. And it was two agencies. It was Border Patrol and ICE. specifically President Trump allowing for Border Patrol and ICE to do their jobs. And after 4 years of open border sanctuary policies, just by stopping illegal immigrants from coming into this country with Border Patrol, and then having ICE target criminal illegal immigrants, you got historic reductions in crime that immediately took place. Imagine that. And so there are literally hundreds of thousands fewer victims of crime in this country over the past year. I want just think about this real quick. Hundreds of thousands, if you do the math in the reduction versus what had been happening, there are hundreds of thousands of Americans who have not been victims of crime that would have been, including many of them dead, simply because of Donald Trump being president and because of Border Patrol and ICE doing their job. But Chuck Schumer says nobody respects them. But more important than that, Chuck Schumer and every single congressional Democrat, even the Frankenfetter, who's made a great comeback. You know, John Fetterman is the hot Democrat with all the conservatives these days. Check his voting record. He says a lot of good stuff. Every once in a while, he falls onto a halfway decent vote. This guy is 90% with the rest of them. And so people that get taken by the Frankenfetter, he talks a good game. His voting record still sucks. By the way, Todd Blanche, you know, Trump came out, and this is a deviation, but of course, you had the last night President Trump say this.
0: I'm instructing Dan and everybody else that's involved in that very complicated process, which is going to go, I think, very quickly, that we are going to make him permanent Attorney General.
1: Yeah, so there you go. What did Fetterman say today? Fetterman, he's going to vote now. So I caution the people who get taken in and get all excited about the Frankenfetter. The game that he talks is a lot better than the game you vote still. Be mindful. But anyway, every single congressional Democrat continues to vote to defund ICE and Border Patrol. And actually, the entire Department of Homeland Security more often than not, right? I mean, how long do they hold up funding for the Coast Guard, Secret Service, TSA? So 6 years ago, Democrats rallied behind defunding police. 5 years ago, Democrats rallied behind open borders. Today, the Democrat Party stands for defunding, at times, the entire Department of Homeland Security for a record amount of time. And absolutely, ICE and Border Patrol. In perpetuity. And so Democrats have been quick to try to turn the page on the incredible policy failures, seemingly suggesting that it was just kind of like that was Biden, and moved on from him, along with their willing accomplices in GSS News. But in reality, the current version of the Democrat Party is the most radical yet. You know, people are, oh, gas prices. I know. Nobody wants to pay $4 for gas. And again, if you're paying $6 in California, that's just because for some reason you've decided to screw yourself in life by staying there. And again, more on California. And they're just so hard to count votes. We'll get to that in just a bit, too. What do I do with this ballot? It's just so hard to count it. So, as the big O would have said, as Barack Obama would have said, let me be clear. If you vote for Democrats, you are voting for more murders to take place. This is a fact. This isn't an opinion. There are two sides to stories and one set of facts. If you vote for Democrats, you are voting for more murders to take place. Do you want more murders to take place? Vote for Democrats. If you vote for Democrats, you're voting for open borders. If you want open borders, vote for Democrats. If you are voting for Democrats, guess what you're voting? You want more rapes to take place. This is a fact. If you vote for Democrats. You are voting for more people to be raped in this country. If this is uncomfortable, the problem is with you, not with me. You're the one who's jacked up in the brain. Because you're the one that thinks it's acceptable for more people to be raped, more murders to take place, for open borders to be a thing. If you vote for Democrats, you're voting for more assaults. If you vote for Democrats, you're voting for more robberies. If you vote for Democrats, you are voting more for every type of criminal thing. The freaking devil himself is driving this thing, is so freaking evil. The people sit there and go, man, gas prices. I don't like Trump now. Give me a Democrat. You're an idiot. You want to be a victim of crime? This has been proven in the most visible ways. You are bat crap crazy nuts to vote for Democrats. It is stunning to me. And it is an alarming possibility to me that so many people have been radicalized in such a way that they could ever be considered voting for people. You would have thought that after Biden, the Democrat Party, it's like the autopsy. They would have gone back and said, man, we really blew that thing. No. All they've done is become more radical. Back then, when they had control of things, yeah, the borders were open, but they were still funding the ICE and Border Patrol to a point. Now they didn't want to do that. They just want to get rid of it. Defund and disband ICE and Border Patrol. So yeah, it's stunning to me, and it's alarming to me that so many people in this country are so brain dead as to think that it makes any kind of sense to vote for Democrats. Because I think you have to be brain dead to say, yeah, I want more murders. I think you have to be brain dead to say, I want more people raped or just plain evil. I think you have to be brain dead or part of the criminal element to want more assaults and more robberies. More of every type of criminal thing. Who would do that to themselves? When you talk about masochistic. And so it had been my hope that the radicals on the left would not win out. And that reasonable Democrats of the past would take the party back. That is not what has happened. Remember, this is Chuck U. Schumer. He is as establishment Democrat as it gets. Highest elected Democrat official. He is now taking a look at Graham Plattner in Maine and going, yeah, I'm behind this guy. That's how far gone he is. This is Chuck Schumer, who now is for defunding ICE and Border Patrol. There are no reasonable elected Democrats left. There are no reasonable Democrats running for office. Period. There aren't. The reasonable one, Fetterman, no, I'm not going to vote

0: Democrats running for office. Period. There aren't. The reasonable one Fetterman, no, I'm not going to vote for Blanche. Reasonable one Fetterman goes out there and talks a good game and gets a lot of play in conservative circles, and then goes out there and votes the same as Chuck Schumer almost always. Voters need to wake up before they vote for those who are woke. Because the impact of the policies coming out of the Democrat Party would make this a fundamentally unsafe country. If you thought defund the police was bad, you just imagine what defunding Border Patrol and ICE would do. And that is precisely what these people want to do. I'm Brian Mudd, in for the great one.
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1: 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But listen anyway. They know they're probably wrong. Mark Levin is on the radio.

0: Yeah, so this version of the Democrat Party is the most dangerous yet. Another example here. This California representative, Ro Khanna, he was on with Martha McCall on Fox News today.
1: Overall, in my view, Dr. Amawi is someone who saved Tammy Duckworth's life. He went into Gaza to save the lives of innocent people there, and I believe he has the character to serve.
0: The character to serve. Someone who associated with the blind cheek. Someone who conspired with an Islamic terrorist in the first attempted bombing at the World Trade Center in 93. Someone who actually testified for the blind cheek in the case of an Islamic terror attack in the World Trade Center. Someone who just won a Democrat primary for Congress in New Jersey. Ro Khanna's like, oh yeah, that guy, great. Oh, by the way, Ro Khanna also backing your good old, what exactly is Graham Blattner? It's hard to understand what goes on there. You know, he's in therapy along with his wife. But yeah, they're all the Democrats behind him too. But yeah, so how dangerous is this version of the Democrat Party? We are literally willing to endorse people who ended up associating with Islamic terrorists that committed terrorist attacks on this country. That is who we are supportive of as the Democrat Party of 2026. You are bat crap crazy insane if you vote for Democrats. You are a masochist if you vote for Democrats. Nobody who would give a rip about themselves or their family would vote for a Democrat. Let's go to Roy in Dallas. Roy, welcome to the show.
2: Good evening. Thank you for taking my call. Your topics here, I'd like to cover also how President Trump and including Vice President J.D. Vance and Tom Holman and others have done a fantastic, great job in securing our country, especially our southern borders. With the Democrats contemplating what they're doing is trying to undermine this strategy for us to secure our country and secure all American citizens on our soil. And I point fingers at people like Jesse Jackson's son and Pramila Jayapal, who went to Cuba just a couple of months ago to undermine President Trump. We've got transnational gangs operating within our borders, as well as in the country of Puerto Rico and the Dominican Republic. We're doing everything we possibly can to stop the flow of illegal drugs, stop the pedophiles and the child murderers that have come into this country. Take example for that 94-year-old man in New York City that was pushed off a subway platform that was eventually died from his injuries from an illegal alien being into our country. Look at the numbers of how many people have been placed into these centers, especially here in our state of Texas, in Cactus and Dilley. Those people get better treatment, and they get medical services, they get cared for, and they are getting their due process. And thank God, you know, we're doing something about it now. Whereas the other two administrations of Obama and Joe Biden, they did nothing. And I'll also throw in Chuck Schumer and Hakeem Jeffries to boot.
0: Good call. You're right about a lot, although I would say that both of those administrations did a lot, but most especially the Biden administration, they did a lot to create this problem that is now in the process of correcting. But the version of the Democrat Party that wants to overwhelm the system, that wants to go full rules for radicals, that believes that they can have power forever if they just flood this country with illegal aliens, and they're willing to have your wife raped to do it, that's the most dangerous version of the Democrat Party yet. Be right back.
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1: This election system that they've created here is just another monument to their uselessness, another version of high-speed rail.
2: That one hit me in all the right places. Gotta be. That is Steve Hilton. A couple things. I could use more Steve Hilton in my life, just generally. And in the grand scheme of sound bites, that's way the heck up there. I mean, that's like all-time territory. Brian Mudd in for Mark Levin. Steve Hilton, of course, the Republican gubernatorial candidate in California, who still, as of this moment, is shown with a lead. It's just so hard to count votes. It's so hard to count votes. You know, the election was only 2 days ago. We've gone to 59%. In California, they have 59% of the vote counted now from 2 days ago. And the California governors, it's so hard to count votes. Steve Hilton, one more time for you.
1: This election system that they've created here is just another monument to their uselessness, another version of high-speed rail.
2: Another monument to their uselessness. That is spectacular. I love it. I love me some Steve Hilton. This needs to happen for any number of reasons. So as we have seen all throughout the course of the day today, a funny thing has happened. As it's so hard to count votes in California, for the votes, the few that have come in, it's remarkable how they all seem to be for Becerra and Steyer in the Democrats' race. It blows the mind how all of a sudden, look at this, Steve Hilton might not have the lead here much longer. Because, you know, we got to make sure that we're counting all the votes. Now, all those votes that came in after Election Day when we figured out how many we needed to steal the election. I'm sorry, just all those. Everybody needs to make sure they have their vote counted. L.A. Mayor. You know, 59% in California. So, you know, in L.A., I mean, a big city. But, I mean, of course, they're going to be farther along. They are. Look at that. They almost have made it to 2/3 of the vote counted. 2 days after the election, they've almost made it to 66%. They're 65.8 real time. Funny thing has happened in this race. You have had Spencer Pratt's lead all throughout the course of the day. Whittle down, whittle down, whittle down. Karen Bass, you have had, well, she's safe now. You've had your GSS news that have said, well, she's moving on to the general election. But Spencer Pratt, still shown with the 6-point lead for now. He's up 33,000 votes, moving over ramen noodles. There are estimated 291,000 ballots outstanding, so plenty of opportunity to steal the do count every vote in that election. There is so much obvious absurdity here. And I feel like I understand it so incredibly well. Never to this level. California has taken voter corruption to a level that is just remarkable in every way. But I do live in Palm Beach County, Florida. I have had a front row seat to what organized corruption and incompetence and the combination of the two can do. There's a reason why every election cycle going back to 2000, the country would take a look at Florida, would take a look specifically at Broward and Palm Beach County and go, what is wrong with you people? And the reason is, you had a combination of corrupt and incompetent election supervisors that facilitated what took place. It was altogether intentional. all the way through the 2018 election cycle. And I'm not going to get into the whole nuts and bolts of it. I documented a lot of it. If you look up my work on this back in 2018, you will see that I documented numerous crimes. And I had sources in elections offices in Broward and Palm Beach County. And one day I might write a book on what really happened to stop this deal. But simply said, had it not been for work that we uncovered and actions that were taken as a result of the work that we were doing while this deal was being attempted, Ron DeSantis never would have been governor of Florida. We were one day of counting in Broward and Palm Beach County away from Tallahassee's favored bisexual criminal, Andrew Gillum, having been governor, a Democrat socialist, as opposed to the greatest governor in this country, Ron DeSantis. We were half a day away from Rick Scott not becoming a senator and Bill Nelson having been able to steal that race. What happened immediately thereafter, getting DeSantis in place, is that we clean things up in Florida. This state, the third largest state in the country, has virtually every election result accounted for an hour after the polls close. An hour after. With literally only provisional ballots and some curing of signatures on vote-by-mail ballots that must be received by Election Day. Must be in hand by Election Day. Unless you're talking about military overseas, and then has to be postmarked accordingly. Those are the only exceptions. Every vote counted within an hour in the third most populous state in the country. It is possible. It actually was always possible. And by the way, we have a paper ballot backup for every single one of them, so that you can verify that the machines aren't being read and all that kind of thing too. And so all of this is a choice. And it's a choice to create a system to where you can go out there and try to find these votes. And I don't know, I don't have the front row seat that I did and the connections in election supervisors in California that I did when this went on in Florida. But we've seen this before. And there are so many reasons that there need to be voter reforms put in place clear across this country. But this is intentional. What happens in California is intentional. All these games that are played in so many states around the country. If the state of Florida can have every vote tabulated in approximately an hour from the time the polls close, there is no reason that every single state in this country can't too. It's a choice not to. It's a choice not to have a ballot backup, a paper ballot backup. The choice is to invite voter fraud into the system. And so what I would encourage you to do with your state, especially if you're in a red state where you have people with brains that might do things, everybody needs to put the election reforms in place that we did in the state of Florida. Everybody needs to mandate that every ballot, every vote-by-mail ballot is counted prior to the polls closing, so that that information can be released when the polls close. That's how it gets done. Everybody needs to have a time accountability at every election office in this country. There needs to be a paper ballot backup for everything. There's no reason not to do this. To do it is a choice. And there's a lot of choice in a lot of places. That is pretty messed up. All right, let's go to the phones here. I got John in Salisbury, North Carolina. John, welcome to the show.
3: Hey, thanks for taking my call.
2: You bet.
3: I off topic. I mean, it's California. You talk about, you know, you mentioned, I originally called up to talk about Iran, but seeing that I actually spent a lot of time in Redondo Beach, I can just tell you that obviously they're going to steal this best they can, you know. That's going to happen. I hate to tell you that, but that is going to happen.
2: I would like to think differently, but I have no reason to. So I fear you're probably right. Yeah, I know you want to comment on Iran. What was your thought there?
4: 15.
3: You cannot. I just think we're going to end up being back there again. I mean, I'll just be frank and honest with you. I don't see it being resolved, despite the best intentions. You know, I just don't see it. I don't see it getting resolved at all.
2: You know what? And look, I this is the thing, right? And I can't say that this was a miscalculation by Trump. It may have been. One thing he's been able to do is negotiate successfully with the Middle East. You know, his first year, the very first foreign trip he made was all throughout the Middle East, right? And he was treated like a hero throughout the Middle East, UAE, Qatar, and you know, varied countries that are questionable at best. And he didn't go to Israel during that trip. That was all intentional. And the reason was he's trying to reset the alliance in the Middle East, knowing what he intended to do down the line. He wanted them to break from China and to go with us. And that was effective. And then we had what happened in Venezuela. And, yeah, Maduro was taken out. But then what do you do in leadership? Well, as it turned out, his number two was like, I'll work with you. So Maduro's number two, suddenly Trump is like, look, this is the way it's going to be. And she's like, okay. And that's all worked out for us. And so you can see the moment where intelligence comes back and says, look, we've never seen anything like this. We've got the three tiers of Iranian leadership in one place at one time on a Saturday morning. Do we take this shot? And it's just so tempting that he says, yeah, go for it, without necessarily having come up with the rest of the contingency there. And if he did miscalculate in this deal, it was thinking that you could get to somebody who is transactional. Thinking that, okay, well, the Ayatollah, he's bad crap crazy nuts. And maybe that next tier of mullahs in Iran, maybe they're nuts too. The problem is, in that society generally, you know, number one, they're Islamic terrorists. And what I'll always say to this is to the point that you made, well, if you can't trust an Islamic terrorist, who really can you trust to cut a deal with? I mean, even if you cut a deal, you've cut a deal with an Islamic terrorist. I mean, what is that ultimately worth? And so there has to be some kind of leverage you permanently hold over them, or else you know they're not going to keep with the deal. The bigger problem with Iran in particular is that these aren't just like your Sharia law terrorists. These guys go even further. These guys believe in a freaking well imam. These people are so out to lunch nuts that they believe that there is a 12th imam who has been hiding in a well for like 1300, 1400 years now. And if the world is just washed in blood sufficiently, well imam is going to come out. And so the problem is, where do you go within the Iranian structure to get to somebody who hasn't been indoctrinated in well imam belief? Because if somebody's goal is simply to bring about the well imam, and the way you do that is by washing the world in blood, the only way you're going to get there, if you're Iran, is through a nuclear World War III. Which, by the way, is the point of why this likely was necessary by Trump. Because if they had a nuke, they were going to use it. This is what they are based upon. We would have had a nuclear World War III. And then China is part of that axis. And so it's China and it's Russia and it's Iran and it's North Korea and it's Venezuela and it's, you know, Nicaragua and Cuba are strategic, more geography, Nicaragua, some resources. But that it's us against them at that point. That's what we're dealing with. That's what Trump has prevented. But in terms of negotiations, your point is well taken. And so what he's leaned on is the economic piece. Again, in this country, We are spoiled, and it's like, oh, I don't like paying $4 for gas. Okay, I mean, that's the extent of it for us. Over there, it's the Great Depression. Again, the economy in real time in Iran is the equivalent as the absolute worst it was in the United States during the Great Depression. That is what they're, and it's not getting better. It gets worse by the day over there. And so what Trump is counting on is, okay, even if these people are well imam believing freaks, they can't be trusted, they can't, it's not sustainable. It is actually sustainable for us. Part of what I talked about earlier in the show, it is not at all sustainable for them. So at some point, he's believing this cracks. The only thing that ends up becoming a fly in the ointment is the midterms. And so that, and that's why he said recently, I don't care about the midterms. I believe he does care about the midterms, but the bottom line is, in the grand scheme of how this story needs to go, if we just go bombs away in there, who are we putting in power? No Iranian military backing is going to come for anybody that we put in place. And so there aren't a lot of great answers at this point, but economic starvation does provide the best opportunity for them to find their way past Wel-Imam for now. I'm Brian Mudd, in for the great one.
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0: I don't like anybody telling me I can't be proud of my country where I'm from. I'm born here. I'm raised here. I'm proud of it. I represent it everywhere I go. I wear the American flag all the time.
1: Amen. And that shouldn't have to be something that is like, well, good for him, or an outlier, or something that needs to be explained, but that is. That is Vanilla Ice, that he was on with Martha McCollum, Fox, and you know, talking about his participation in Freedom 250, that whole nonsensical thing where it's just absurd on its face. I mean, starting with the fact that it was a fair. You know, people, first you had the left that made fun of, there are no A-listers there. It's a fair. You have any clue what goes on at a fair? It is not, you know, Woodstock 26. Just, it's a fair. And then you have the woke leftist D players, as overpaid D players, as Trump put it, that end up backing out. And it just, like, ridiculous. Good for Ice. He's a good dude, by the way. He's a character, but a good guy, and all about this country. And as we take a look at you know, what's in front of us, if you missed the first hour plus of the show, from an economic standpoint, we are actually in a really good place. It may not feel like it, unless and until you look at your investments, you take a look at your 401k, and you go, that's pretty good. It may not feel like it when you're paying the bills, looking at gas prices. We're actually in a pretty good place. And it's actually a place that is getting better in real time. You're going to get the jobs report tomorrow morning from the government. We got the ADP yesterday. That government jobs report is going to drive home a lot of what I was talking about there. And whether or not if there's resolution in Iran that really works, it's going to be incredible during the back half of this year. If we don't, it's going to be good the back half of this year. Do your part as we get ready to celebrate this country's 250th.
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8: From ABC News, I'm Dave Packer. President Trump now accusing four GOP congressmen of grandstanding, calling their actions unpatriotic after they helped pass a war powers resolution,
9: requiring the president to withdraw U.S. forces in Iran unless Congress approves military action. Well, the measure is an uphill battle. It's a sign of the growing fractures within the president's own party over his handling of the war.
8: ABC's Rachel Scott, former Trump National Security Advisor and U.S. Ambassador to the U.N. John Bolton, is expected to plead guilty in his classified records case. Bolton has been an outspoken critic of the president.
10: Sources tell us Bolton will plead guilty to one count of illegal retention of national security information and will acknowledge he stored sensitive information in his personal diaries. He's agreed to pay a fine of $2.25 million and could face up to 5 years in prison. Bolton has been an unsparing critic of the president.
11: I don't think he's fit for office.
10: President Trump himself was charged with mishandling classified information when he left office. That case later dismissed.
8: ABC News Chief Justice Correspondent Pierre Thomas. Police in Northern California are asking for information after a shooting in the parking lot of a high school graduation ceremony.
12: An 18-year-old victim of the shooting is dead, and three more victims who are 11, 20, and 25 years old are injured after the shooting in the parking lot of Fairfield High School on Wednesday evening. A graduation ceremony had concluded for Sam Yeto Continuation High School. About 1,000 people attended the event. Fairfield police say there are hundreds of potential witnesses. At this time, police say there is no ongoing threat to the public and they are following up on leads. Alex Stone, ABC News.
8: The New World screwworm is an invasive fly that preys on livestock and can have major impacts on the beef industry. Secretary of Agriculture Brooke Rawlinson says the government's surging resources to South Texas where it was spotted on a calf, but she told President Trump that more money is needed. 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
8: A Texas teenager charged with murder is claiming self-defense in a stabbing at a track meet. The defendant, Carmelo Anthony, charged as an adult. ABC's Morgan Norwood has more.
15: Anthony's defense arguing he acted in self-defense, reacting in a split second of fear, chaos, saying after he defended himself with the knife, he ran. He didn't stab again. He dropped the knife. The case fueling debate and racial tension. Metcalf's father has insisted it's not about race. Both families have faced threats.
8: The Supreme Court Thursday handed down a decision reinforcing the FCC's penalty power.
16: Verizon and AT&T were hit with fines totaling more than $100 million by the FCC. The companies paid, but alleged the penalties amounted to a coercion to pay and violated their constitutional right to a jury trial. But the Supreme Court upheld the FCC's authority to impose the penalties. Chief Justice Roberts wrote for the 8-justice majority that the penalties do not resolve the legal obligations. The companies could have challenged them in court before paying. Brian Clark, ABC News.
8: The Illinois State Treasurer presented Pope Leo with a check for $8.65, a refund from an old PayPal account that the pontiff left behind. According to a friend of Leo's, the Pope called his bank to update his account details. He identified himself as Robert Prevost, but when he explained that he was now Pope Leo, and he couldn't come to the branch to pick it up, she hung up. Dave Packer, ABC News.
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0: Ladies and gentlemen, boys and girls across America, it is I, Eric Erickson, your favorite host, whether you like me or not. You got no choice. I'm the only guy right now on your radio station. 877-973-7425 is the phone number. Should you wish to be on the program, and if you text Eric, E-R-I-C-K, to 33777. You can get the live stream, the show notes, the podcast, everything you want. Now, we must begin. I want to begin by the stories we tell ourselves about our own virtuousness. Oh, yeah, this is absolutely related to the headlines. All of us, I think, like to presume that we are good people. Now, you know what? So I'm an evangelical Christian. By the way, I'm starting classes back in the fall, my Old Testament classes for seminary. One of the things you learn when you explore theology is well, why does God let so many people go to hell if he's a good God? Because we live in a fallen world and we're all actually bad. We're all sinners. We all fall short of the glory of God. But we in society like to tell ourselves we're good. We're virtuous people. And in fact, in relation to other people, many times we like to tell ourselves that we're better than the other person. And in politics, we believe that our side is better than the other side. You don't raise your hands because some of you are holding steering wheels, but how many of you believe the other side is evil? This is, there is a radio station in this country that will not put me on. I've reached out to the station owner before. And he won't put me on his station because he says he has heard me, including back when I filled in on Rush Limbaugh, that you should be careful calling the Democrats evil. And he disagrees and doesn't want someone like me who doesn't see the inherent evil of the Democratic Party to be on his radio station. And my point, which I've tried to explain to him and he just doesn't care, is that when you say an entire political party is evil, you are embracing a theological term for political opponents who disagree with you about the direction of the country. Are there evil people who are Democrats? Yes. Are there evil people who are Republicans? Yes. Do you need an example of an evil Republican? The former Republican Speaker of the House, Denny Hastert, is in federal prison for the rest of his life for being a child molester. Lest you think that there are no evil Republicans. Yes, there are. And there are evil Democrats. But to say that the parties are, the Democrats look at the Republicans and say they're evil, and the Republicans look at the Democrats and say they're evil. The difference between the two is that the national press score, currently melting down over the ouster of Scott Pelley at 60 Minutes, is in the tank for the Democrats, and they amplify the idea that the Republicans are somehow sinister and evil in ways the Democrats aren't. And the Democrats have taken this personalized internal self-esteem issue of I'm better than everyone else, and they've applied it at large to politics, and they have now shaped an entire mythology around the Democratic Party that it is somehow more virtuous than the Republican Party. And the perverse irony is that having elevated Donald Trump to the level of Hitler, they're now running for the Senate a man with a Totenkopf tattoo, which is the symbol of the death camp guards in Nazi Germany. It's kind of wild to see them and to begin twisting their virtues. Scott Galloway is a New York University professor. He is regularly in the media. He's on CNN. He and Kara Swisher, who is a very progressive, far-left journalist who used to be the tech writer at the Wall Street Journal. She was a great tech writer, and then she decided to stretch the bounds of her credibility into politics and is just a rank partisan progressive filling in for Joy Behar on The View, I think. This is their conversation about the justification for Graham Plattner.
1: As senator, do you want to make sure that women's rights aren't continue to be rolled back? Do you want a more responsible economic policy? Do you want different approaches to labor that raise the wages of nurses and students? Do you want something regarding fiscal sanity? Do you want to have a check against the unfettered, unprecedented corruption? But we're going to talk about tattoos and sexting? I mean, The obsession with personal purity has become a luxury belief. And folks, if your house is on fire, you don't ask whether the firefighter has problematic DMs.
0: You got that? That a luxury belief. Now, a luxury belief is something that a rich person can believe that a poor person can't, because a rich person can survive the cost of the fallout from it, and a poor person can't. And you see, they're beginning to justify this. Who cares about the bad guy? As I've told you guys on the Republican side, when you continue to say the personal morality of the candidates don't matter, the personal, internal, private morality of a candidate when elected to office is what then shapes his public positions. So, like, I've been telling Georgia voters who are in a primary runoff, you should not vote for Mike Collins in the runoff, because Mike Collins has regularly hired terrible people, and he has defended hiring those terrible people and kept them in positions close to him, and personnel is policy. And if you're willing to continually hire terrible people to surround you, you're going to continually be making policy decisions, because personnel is a policy decision, that are also over time terrible. Mike Collins in Georgia hired a guy named Brandon Phillips, who had a criminal record, to be his chief of staff, who promptly is now accused of using Mike Collins' taxpayer-funded accounts to pay for his girlfriend to do a job that she didn't actually do, and is under an ethics investigation, and is also accused of having misused the member fund in the House of Representatives, which is the money that members get to use to fund their constituent services. And what did he do? Instead of firing the chief of staff, he moved him to the campaign. He essentially promoted him over to the campaign. Only when that guy was in charge of a Twitter account that referred to a rape victim's husband as the sloppy seconds of the accused rapist did they finally part ways, because it's in a campaign and became a political liability, and that's it. And I wouldn't be surprised if when the campaign's over, if he wins, he brings the guy back, because that's what Mike Collins does, which is a sign of his own character. And he replaced him with the man who's in a group chat with a bunch of white nationalists trying to get a Holocaust denier out of jail. That's the sign of the people that Collins hires. Personnel is policy. It's a sign of character. When you put people in office who have bad character, don't be lamenting the fall of the country and the decline of the country. You hire people of bad character, you contribute to the collapse of the country's character. And the Democrats made that case about Donald Trump, but then they ignored. It is the Democrats who protected Bill Clinton while he was doing things with cigars and interns, because he gave them the right policy. It is the Democrats who propped up Ted Kennedy, who killed a woman, letting her drown after running her off a bridge. It is the Democrats who protected Chris Dodd and Ted Kennedy, who were known to form what they called senator sandwiches, where they would wedge themselves on either side of a young female lobbyist after they were drunk and shove her into their car. I know one of the victims of the senator sandwiches who luckily was able to escape. And the Democrats knew it was happening, and they gave him a pass. It was the Democrats who elevated Robert Byrd, a leader of the Ku Klux Klan, to be the president pro tem of the United States Senate, three steps away from the president of the United States, should God forbid something happen. It was the Democrats who have just elevated to a position for their nomination an Al-Qaeda volunteer to run for Congress in New Jersey. It is the Democrats who have elevated a man with a Nazi tattoo while whining about the president, calling him an authoritarian. And this is Seth Moulton, who is running for the United States Senate. Listen to this justification for supporting Plattner.
2: You are running for Senate, as I mentioned. Another Democrat running for Senate is running in Maine, Graham Plattner. He has faced controversy over a few things. Over his tattoo, you defended him over that, I saw that. He's also facing controversy over exchanging sexually explicit text messages with multiple women, which his wife flagged to the campaign on her own. When he was just in Washington, though, meeting with Democratic senators, seeming to want to allay concerns about his candidacy, they asked him, what if there is more? And that is a question. What if there is more? Do you think that would then be too much for Graham Plattner to continue?
3: I mean, we just don't know. We just don't know what more can come out. But I do know this, that he's running against a senator who every single day rubber stamps Trump's agenda. A senator who, just like 98% of the Republican Party, supports this war in Iran that's raising everybody's gas prices, that's getting Americans killed, that's killing innocent people in the Middle East, that's hurting our allies, that's taking our eye off the ball when it comes to deterring and preventing a war with China in Asia. So all of these things that Susan Collins does every single day are bad. And I think voters in Maine are going to have to make a decision that only they can make, weighing those two alternatives.
0: You got that justification, Susan Collins. Susan Collins is an existential threat. Susan Collins, who is more likely to support Barack Obama's nominees to the executive branch than Donald Trump's nominees. She supported all of Barack Obama's nominees to the United States Supreme Court, but has opposed more than one of Donald Trump's nominees to the United States Supreme Court. She voted to convict Donald Trump in his impeachment trial. She is the most reliable vote among the Republicans against the President of the United States. And to Seth Moulton and the Democrats, she's an existential threat who is elevating Donald Trump on a daily basis. She is the type of Republican Democrats say they wish that Republicans sent to Washington. And when they do send that sort of Republican to Washington, the Democrats say she is enabling Hitler, all while they are trying to elect a man with a Nazi tattoo on his chest. Because at the end of the day, it's all about the power, and all of their lectures and moral preening about how bad the Republicans are and immoral the Republicans are. It was always a lie that they told themselves to present themselves as more virtuous than the other side. They never cared about Donald Trump's infidelities. They've never cared about Donald Trump's character. They've cared about power. And they thought when they could, they would elevate Donald Trump's character issues as their path back to power when they had no policies to run on that the American public agreed with. And now they're realizing that they have dug themselves the hole they're in, and they will just abandon the character argument for Graham Plattner because it's always been about the power. It has never actually been about the morality. It's never been about the values. These are the people who protected and elevated Ted Kennedy, a man who killed a woman. These are the people who elevated and protected Bill Clinton, a man who was abusing his power with interns of the White House. This is a party that elevated Robert Byrd, a man who had been an unrepentant racist leader of the KKK. And this is the party that is now attempting to elevate in New Jersey a man who volunteered in Boston.

0: Jersey, a man who volunteered in Bosnia for Al-Qaeda and was a character witness for the defense and the blind sheikh prosecution. A man who was friends with a terrorist who plotted to blow up the World Trade Center. That is who the Democrats have nominated in New Jersey. And in Michigan, the other M state, they're on the verge of nominating Abdul El-Sayed, a man who doesn't think Israel should exist and says wonderful, glowing things about terrorists. This is the Democratic Party today in America. They are elevating in New Jersey a candidate who supported Al-Qaeda and the blind sheikh who tried to blow up the World Trade Center. They're supporting a man with a Nazi tattoo in Maine, and the worst allegations about him haven't even come out yet. And they're saying, we've got to stop Susan Collins. She's an existential threat to America. And, oh, when your house is on fire, you don't care that the firefighter has a problematic tweet, except Democrats do. They'll cancel that firefighter after he puts out the fire. This is Bat Yonger Sargon on CNN last night.
1: I'll just say, my grandfather's whole family was murdered in the Sobibor concentration camp. Graham Platner doesn't just have a Nazi tattoo. For 18 years, he had a tattoo of the concentration camp guards on his chest, and he knew what it was. He knew what it was. And to hear people compare that to anything else in the public sphere in America is insane. And it is insanely offensive. These people who are defending him called me and every other MAGA person a Nazi for 10 years because we voted for someone who we thought would improve the lives of working class Americans. And now they are lining up and defending a guy who had a Nazi tattoo, which he knew about, for 18 years. It is so insane to act like anything Donald Trump did was anywhere close to having a Totenkopf on his chest for 18 years.
0: And to her point, by the way, Anna Navarro in the same panel justifies voting for Graham Platner for policy reasons. For policy reasons. Who cares about the Nazi tattoo? We care about what Donald Trump is doing to the country. So it doesn't matter how bad the person is. If you oppose Donald Trump, the other person is good. I'm saying this to all of you. I don't care what your party is. If you believe the United States is in decline, whether you're on the right or the left, and you believe the United States is in decline, and you continue to vote for people of terrible character to save the country, you are contributing to the decline of the country. I've been telling you all about the secret war on our cash, and it's not hype. It's happening right now behind the scenes while most people are distracted. 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

0: He may not tell you what you want to hear, but he tells you what you need to hear. 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
1: Ladies and gentlemen, boys and girls, welcome. It is Eric Erickson here. 877-973-7425 is the phone number. Should you wish to be on the program, I would be very happy to have you. I just need to reemphasize this because you need to know, and we need this in the record, on the record, and we got to have every single person in America being aware of this situation, because I find it that notable. Are you ready for this? Because you're going to think I'm making it up. The Democratic Party in New Jersey, in a Democratic seat, so this guy is going to get elected, more likely than not. They have nominated a man named Adam Hamawi. He was friends with the terrorist who attempted to blow up the World Trade Center in 1993. He was that man's driver and friend and a witness for the defense in the Blind Sheikh's trial, and then afterwards went to Bosnia to volunteer for a group that was Al-Qaeda affiliated. That is the man who the Democrats have decided to send to the United States Congress. A man who volunteered for an Al-Qaeda outfit in New Jersey. In New Jersey, where hundreds of people were killed on 9/11 at the World Trade Center, who lived in that area. That is how they're going to honor the dead, by sending a man who worked with Al-Qaeda to the United States Congress. Now, I got to pivot from there and tell you about Vision Computer before we get out of here. If you're buying a computer, Vision Computer wants to build the computer for you. 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
1: Hello, welcome. It is Eric Erickson here. The phone number, 877-973-7425, should you wish to be on the program. I would be happy to have you. And, well, friends, look, I don't want to alienate any of you. I don't want to make you mad. But I got to play for you a clip of the President of the United States of America that deeply, deeply, deeply frustrates me. This is the President with the press corps yesterday in the Oval Office.
2: How do you define ceasefire?
3: Pretty much the way it is. It's a different part of the world. You know, I'd say in that part of the world, ceasefire is when you're shooting in a more moderate manner.
1: When you're shooting in a more moderate manner, says the President of the United States, that's a ceasefire in the Middle East. It's very frustrating. There is a moment in every failing policy when the language gives the game away. And the president supplied it yesterday with that clip that in that part of the world, ceasefire is when you're shooting in a more moderate manner. That's not a ceasefire. That's a confession from the President of the United States. On the same afternoon the president offered that definition yesterday, the Republican-led House of Representatives that he commands voted 215 to 208 to rein him in on Iran, passing a war powers resolution directing him to halt further hostilities against Iran. Four Republicans crossed the aisle to send it through. It's going to be dead in the Senate. The president would veto it if it got to him. But when a president's own chamber that he controls so ruthlessly votes to take the matches away from him, the fire is real. He dithered on Iran, and he bought the opposition in the United States Congress and in Iran time to work against him. I just want you to consider where we arrived at and where we have come from. On February 28th of this year, American and Israeli forces struck Iran's nuclear and military infrastructure in command in a coordinated operation that for one clarifying moment put the Islamic Republic back on its heels. It was a winnable fight. We wiped out their leadership. We had the initiative. We had the firepower. We had the moral clarity that comes from confronting a regime that, in even the words of the Speaker of the House, Mike Johnson, said has been at war with us for 47 years. Iran did declare war on us 47 years ago. And only now under this president did we decide to fight back. And we fought and then we punted. What has followed has not been victory, but a managed drift. We had a 2-week ceasefire with Iran. The president promised to blow up their bridges and power plants. And instead has become an open-ended non-ceasefire where the president is now intent on redefining what the word ceasefire means. It is his definition of is moment. Talks collapse without a deal. Washington congratulated itself on de-escalation, and Iran did what Iran always does with a pause. It used the time. Tehran has now mined the Strait of Hormuz, the artery through which a fifth of the world's oil and gas moves. They've closed it down. The Pentagon now tells Congress it could take 6 months to clear the mines from the Strait of Hormuz. 20% of the world's oil supply and energy supply is being held hostage by a regime that we had on the ropes and chose to let up on. And we've got a body count because of our drift, because of President Trump's drift. This week, Iran fired missiles and drones at Kuwait, Bahrain, and Iraq, striking American military positions and also civilian targets inside Kuwait. A drone hit Kuwait's international airport. The Iranians killed a civilian and they wounded dozens. Our Arab partners and the Israelis are now left to absorb the blows of a war that we started and declined to finish. We did this. It's the worst of both worlds. All the provocation, none of the resolution. Then there's the situation in Lebanon. The president demanded Israel hold its fire. He talked Benjamin Netanyahu out of striking Beirut. And he claimed that we would get peace with Hezbollah. He announced to the world he had secured that halt. All shooting will stop, he wrote on social media, after claiming he got assurances in a phone call with Hezbollah, which is a group the United States designated as terrorists. Within hours of him saying that, the rockets were flying again. Hezbollah never stopped firing, so Israel resumed firing. The president's word, pledged on the world stage, was overtaken by events before he could even be retweeted on social media about it. And this is where we are. It looks like a mistake that we ever went in. We have mistaken the appearance of peace for the substance of peace. A ceasefire is not a press release or a tweet, Mr. President. It's a condition on the ground. And the condition on the ground is that Iran is now rearming with the help of China and Russia. The Strait of Hormuz is sealed up. Our allies are under fire. And the man who started this, the President of the United States, is now reduced to redefining the word ceasefire to mean shooting he doesn't mind as much. It depends on what the definition of is. The strategic tragedy writes itself. We took a winning position and now we're losing it by our own hand. If the president is neither going to act decisively nor let Israel finish the job, and Israel is willing to finish the job, if we'll let him off the chain, we'll have done something almost unheard of in the annals of American power. We've started a war against a weakened adversary, and we've handed that adversary the single prize it wanted most, a chokehold on the world's energy supply. Iran doesn't have to win. It only needs to quit, needs us to quit while it holds Hormuz. At the current pace, that's the outcome that we, not Iran, we are arranging this outcome. Now, I need someone to get this message to the President of the United States because this bears on his and your political survival. And I do mean yours and his. I need you to hear me out on this. A well-armed tyranny ruling an unarmed population is remarkably durable under economic pain. The Iranian regime can starve its people and shoot the ones who object. It's done so for decades. It'll absorb $200 oil prices and call it resistance. La resistance by Iran, and the left will cheer them on. The environmentalists will be glad for it. But ours is not a theocratic republic. Ours is a republic built on the idea of the rule of the people, by the people, and for the people. And so ours is a different sort of Republican. It answers to voters and democratic processes we call elections. Not rigged shams of ones like they have in Iran, but actual ones. And the voters of this country elected a president on the promise to crush the inflation Joe Biden left behind, and instead they've watched costs climb under tariffs, trade wars, and now an actual war that's in energy prices soaring with no end in sight. The mullahs can outlast economic misery. Your coalition, the one you listening right now cheer on and support, the coalition that brought the president of the United States, Donald John Trump, to power, it cannot wait it out. The president is betting that American voters have the patience of a captive Iranian people, and that's a bet he's going to lose in November. The honorable path and the way out of this is the sound one. Finish what we started, or just get out of the way and let Israel do it. Reopen Hormuz by force. If Iran's not willing to do it by agreement, stop calling a war a ceasefire and stop dignifying a rout as diplomacy. We won this war against Iran, and then we chose to lose it to Iran. It's our choice. The president, I think, right now has picked the wrong one. The Wall Street Journal reports the president is telling his aides he has no intention of resuming the fight against Iran unless American soldiers die. The verdict here is going to be brief and brutal. We did have Iran beaten, and we talked ourselves out of the win. We let a regime that shoots its own citizens lecture us on what a ceasefire means, while we nodded along shooting, as the president put it, in a more moderate manner. That's not victory. That's defeat. And it is not a defeat that Iran handed us. It is a defeat we ourselves handed ourselves. It is a choice by the president of the United States. The president did not have to begin this fight with Iran. He didn't have to. There are many of you listening who did not want him to begin the fight. I did. The Iranians tried to kill me when I was a kid. I am perfectly happy to finish them off. And we started with some bold strikes and bold blows against Iran. But we chose to give them a two-week ceasefire. And the president has dragged out that ceasefire over and over and over and over again. we've now been in a state of a firing ceasefire longer than we were at war with Iran. This is a failure on the president's part. It is. Now, I know many of his supporters will get mad at me for saying so. I want you to know I supported his effort. I thought it was the right thing to do. I still think it was the right thing to do. There were many good arguments to not do it. There were many valid arguments, and I never disputed the arguments against it because I understood that there were real legitimate arguments for not engaging Iran, even as I disagreed. Iran has been at war with us for 47 years. They tried to kill me. They tried to kill my dad. They've tried to kill friends of mine. They have killed Americans. They've killed American servicemen. They have killed American citizens. They have killed others in the world. And the Iranian regime is premised fundamentally on the idea that it must wipe out Israel to bring about the apocalypse. And you cannot rationally negotiate with a country whose founding idea is to bring about the end of the world so that the Mahdi and Jesus return and Islam reign supreme. That is the founding principle of Iran. The president was absolutely right. They should not get nuclear weapons. And to stop them, we need their nuclear materials, which the president said, we want their dust. They're not giving it to us. The president is looking like a fool. He keeps saying, we're going to get the nuclear dust. You're not getting the nuclear dust, Mr. President. You can't get the nuclear dust because you've allowed people to stay in power in Iran who will not give it to you because they need it to bring about their founding mission, which is the apocalypse. And you don't seem to understand that you are negotiating not with rational Western secularists like you're used to, but with fundamentally Islamic theocratic personalities who believe that it is God's mandate for them to start a nuclear war to wipe out Israel. In the words of the former Ayatollah, Israel is a one-bomb nation. That's all they needed. And now we've given it up. And that's going to incentivize Iran further and make them more desperate. It's going to make them more desperate to get a nuclear weapon because they understand once they have one, we're going to tuck tail between legs and run home. And today the Iranian Revolutionary Guard Corps is saying they will not stop until every American asset is out of the Middle East. We provoked them. We punched them, we hurt them, and then we allowed them to start healing so they can fight again. If we go back in now, there will probably be more Americans who die because of it. It was a strategic blunder on the president's part to give them the ceasefire when he had them on the run. And now to allow them to rebuild, regroup, rearm, resupply, that's just incompetence by the president on this. And I'm not going to shy from what it is. I would like to think there's some plan. There's some, maybe we're plotting in the background. I know all the people say, trust the president. If I can shame the president into going back in, I'm happy to do that and make you mad at me. We should go back in and finish this job. You cannot let go of a tiger when you're holding it by its tail if you have not declawed it, defanged it, or killed it. And we have done none of those things. We've allowed its claws to grow longer and its fangs to get sharper. And if we let go, American citizens, not just soldiers, will die. And a lot of other people will die as well because the president of the United States started a fight. He did not have to start and then ended a fight before it should have ended, and he took a successful military campaign and turned it into an American military defeat because he's allowed the enemy to come out on the other side controlling the choke point for 20% of the world energy, something they did not do before the war started, and he needs to fix this.
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1: 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But also my referral link to Golfers Journal, because that's also a great gift, is a subscription to Golfers Journal, because you join the Broken Tee Society automatically and I'm in it, and you may see me at events and you'll be able to privately contact me in ways other people can't, and we can play golf together and all that. 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Text GOLF to 33777. Now to the phones. Jerry, you're going to be up first today. Welcome. How are you?
2: I'm doing well. Thank you, Eric. Hey, Eric, we all know revolutions. They're easy to begin, but they're very, very hard to finish. And they're really hard to finish when you don't have somebody to rally around, the people. So my question to you is this. Do you think Israel and the U.S. made a big mistake thinking that, hey, if we get in there, the people are going to rise up. They're going to see this is their opportunity, and they're really going to now, this is their one shot to take over. And the people didn't, because there was nobody there to rally around and nobody was going to step up, because the Revolutionary Guard, of course, still had all the weapons. Do you think they miscalculated on that? Well, we know they did, but do you think that
1: Jerry, let me bring you up to speed on this. Is now reported in not just the Financial Times, but the Wall Street Journal, and it's been confirmed on background by a couple of people from the Pentagon. Israel had a plan in place to support the protesters on the ground in Iran, and the president of Turkey convinced the president of the United States to kill the plan. Israel had a plan in place with people on the ground to help arm the Iranian dissidents on the ground, and had been coordinating with not just the Shah's team, but the exiled political party in Iran. And they were going to run the arms through the Kurds in northern Iraq to the Iranian people. And at the last minute, the president told them not to do it. And Israel said, okay. They then told the Iranian people to not take to the streets while we were bombing them, to wait until a certain moment. And then when that moment came, the president again told Israel they couldn't pull the trigger on arming the populace of Iran. So the revolution never came because we had committed to arming it and then walked away from arming it because the president of Turkey convinced the president of the United States not to do it. That's the truth. You may not like it, but it's the truth. That's what happened. Israel was prepared to go ahead and foment the protests on the ground. Remember, they were bombing the Basij positions. Those are the motorcycle militia. They were arming people. They were taking out those targets. They were softening those targets. They had those people on the run. And then President Trump told them that he would agree with the Turkish president and not do it. That's the truth, whether you want to hear it or not, unfortunately. Now, we'll turn our fire away from the president. People get defensive when I criticize him. We got to talk about something great the president has done when we come back, taking on the Southern Poverty Law Center. The new allegations are horrific. Wait until you hear what they did. First, I got to tell you about Ask Chapter. 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
7: From ABC News, I'm Dave Packer. The Texas State Health Department urging doctors to be on the lookout for potential New World screwworm cases in humans, especially if they've been in contact with cattle infected with the pest. This while noting there has been no known human-to-human spread yet. The U.S. Agriculture Secretary confirming the parasite's been detected in Texas, but Secretary Brooke Rollins asserts
8: the food supply is not compromised at all. This is not a disease. It is not a virus. It is simply an insect that lands in a wound and lays eggs that like to eat the flesh around the wound.
7: Concerned that this will drive the price of beef higher. President Trump looking to reassure skeptical Republicans, pushing back on his latest picks for key positions. The president said housing official Bill Pulte will not be the permanent director of national intelligence. He has little, if any, experience in intelligence. But Trump says, as acting DNI, Pulte may, quote, find out some things about rigged elections. And Trump's plan to name Todd Blanche as attorney general, also facing an uphill battle.
9: In addition to facing tough questions about January 6th, Todd Blanche will also have to answer for the Justice Department's handling of the Epstein files. Former Attorney General Pam Bondi on the Hill last week told lawmakers that Blanche was the one in charge of the process and the entire release of the Epstein files.
7: ABC's Mary Bruce in the House.
10: The ayes are 226, the nays are 195. The bill is passed, and without objection, the motion to reconsider is laid upon the table.
7: 18 Republicans, nearly all Democrats, voted to pass a bill to provide nearly $2 billion in aid to Ukraine and sanction key segments of the Russian economy. A deadly shooting in Northern California leaving 3 people wounded and an 18-year-old dead in the parking lot of a high school at a graduation ceremony. Police say there's no ongoing threat and they are following up on leads. You're listening to ABC News.
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7: President Trump announced plans to build a promenade that connects the Lincoln Memorial to the Potomac River. Speaking alongside the president, Interior Secretary Doug Burgum said the promenade was part of the National Mall's original plans.
13: People come from around the world. They don't know that 100 yards away is the beautiful Potomac River, which was part of the original plan. And now they'd be able to walk around the Lincoln Memorial, walk on a pedestrian bridge over the first highway, walk over the next one, and right down to the water.
7: The search for a missing wife and mother, Lynette Hooker, in the Bahamas has intensified following new evidence. Her husband says she fell out of their dinghy and was carried away by the current. ABC's Victor Oquendo is in Miami.
14: The Coast Guard using a canine to find clues in the 55-year-old's disappearance. Divers also deploying underwater drones to focus on areas not previously searched in the 2 months since Lynette vanished during a sailing trip with her husband Brian. U.S. officials tell ABC News investigators were led to these new areas after GPS data from Brian Hooker's electronic devices seemed to contradict his account of the night he says his wife went overboard.
7: Outback Steakhouse responding to a $1.5 million lawsuit filed by a woman who claims that she suffered serious and permanent injuries after slipping on mashed potatoes at one of the chain's Virginia locations in 2023. Outback has filed for a notice of removal, which could move the case from state to federal court. Dave Packer, ABC News.
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Ladies and gentlemen, boys and girls, it is Eric Erickson here across the United States. The phone number is 877-973-7425. Should you wish to be on the program, I would be very, very happy to have you. If you text Eric, E-R-I-C-K, to 33777, you get the live stream, the show notes, the podcast, the social media links. I'll be making pizzas this weekend, and I'll be putting it up on social media, assuming it doesn't rain. And if it does, something else. Some of you want me to film my cinnamon rolls. I may have to do that at some point. I got to figure out how to do the cooking videos. My buddy Ben does cooking videos, and he's got a great, great setup. And I don't know. I want all the perfect cameras and lights and studio and all that stuff. And I need to just give that up and just start actually filming, because so many people want the cinnamon rolls filmed. So I will have to do it, I suppose, at some point. We'll see. But you can follow it all if you text Eric to 33777. We got to talk about the Southern Poverty Law Center, and the superseding indictment of the SPLC, because wow, are there details. It's very, very interesting. So, on April 21st, the Justice Department filed a lawsuit against the Southern Poverty Law Center. Back in April, when the Justice Department sued the SPLC, the claims, and it was clearly a coordinated effort by members of the media that have long relied on the SPLC to define hate groups in America. And inevitably, the SPLC, any hate group is Christians. All Christians are hate groups, according to the SPLC, unless they're the James Tallarico style of heretic Christian that funds trans surgeries and abortions. And they decided, the SPLC did, to get everybody in the media on the talking point that we were just paying informants. That was their thing. So we were paying informants. That's it. Well, the Southern Poverty Law Center, actually, we now know from a superseding indictment with more information from the Department of Justice, paid a reluctant white nationalist and a KKK member thousands of dollars in donor money to remain in those groups, even making them whole for money spent on cross burnings. That's right. They reimburse people the supplies for burning crosses. The federal government, I'm reading from the New York Post, initially charged the once venerable civil rights organization in April with 11 counts of wire fraud, false statements to a bank, and money laundering. Tuesday's superseding indictment filed in Montgomery, Alabama federal court lays out some of the stories of informants who were paid in money the SPLC raised from donors on the pretext of exposing hate and injustice and fighting discrimination. Two Klan members identified only as F-31 and F-32. Those are not fighter jets. Those are informants. Two Klan members came to the SPLC in 2010 in fear for their safety and wanted to leave the hate group, the indictment alleges. Instead of helping them find a way out of the group, prosecutors say, the pair was paid $1,200 per month plus expenses via a shell corporation called Rare Books Warehouse on the condition they remain in the KKK. Some of that money was used to recruit new members and make the Klan's notorious white robes. Among the expenses the two were reimbursed for, according to court documents, were the costs incurred for cross-burning events, including the wood and the fuel used. Expenses for extremist group rallies, establishing new chapters of the group, publishing racist paraphernalia, and other extremist literature was also covered. The SPLC's efforts to infiltrate the hate group stretch back to the 1980s, but the feds say the nonprofit used fictitious companies to conceal from its donors $4.1 million in payments made to its field sources between 2014 and 2023. Those eight informants also included a KKK imperial wizard and a leader of a chat group that organized the 2017 Unite the Right White Supremacist Rally in Charlottesville, Virginia. The initial filing noted the Unite the Right field source took $270,000 from the SPLC from 2015 to 2023. Another source, who was allegedly in a romantic relationship with an SPLC employee, received $1.2 million for activities that included stealing 25 boxes of documents from the Neo-Nazi National Alliance
which the lover used as material for a story on the organization's Hate Watch website. Over the same period that the informant was paid with laundered money, the SPLC's revenue spiked 233%. The nonprofit's net assets ballooned to more than $786 million from 2023, from $223 million in 2010 to $786 million in 2023. Todd Blanche, the acting attorney general, who's now been nominated by the president to be the attorney general, told reporters at a news conference in April that the SPLC was manufacturing the extremism it purports to oppose by paying sources. Now, the SPLC at the time said it was just helpful information they were getting supplied with. The new information is actually more damaging to the SPLC because what the Justice Department essentially did in April was allow the SPLC to trot out the claim that they were just paying informants. And then the SPLC got all the media on board to say, we're just paying informants, that's all. And now the new superseding indictment comes out and says, no, they weren't just paying informants, they were actually funding the organizations. They were funding the supplies for the organizations. They were funding the rallies for the organization. They weren't just paying for people inside the KKK and neo-Nazi groups to rat out those groups. They were actually paying for the rallies of those groups. They were paying for the cross-burning supplies for those groups. They were paying to recruit new members to those groups. And in fact, we now know from the indictment that some of these people wanted out of the hate groups, and the SPLC said, no, no, stay in the groups. We're going to help you grow the group. That's just wild. But of course, this is kind of the story of where the left is these days. There is racism and hate in the United States. And frankly, I think if you're a white person who's dismissive of the idea that there's racism in the United States, you might need some black friends. Because there's racism in America. I tell this story all the time. I got a buddy of mine who has a Hispanic last name, and he looks Irish, redheaded, red-haired beard, and he drove an old beat-up Toyota truck, but he had a Lady of Guadalupe sticker on the back of the beat-up Toyota truck in Texas, and he always would get pulled over in rural Texas with this truck. Even if he wasn't breaking the law, he'd get pulled over. And the shock from the police officer when they go to the driver's seat, and there's my buddy, blindingly red hair and beard, looking like he's an Irishman, and clearly the police believe there's been some sort of mistake. Don't think it doesn't happen. It does in parts of the country. There, racism, it's a sin, isn't it? And are we all sinners? Yes. Therefore, there are the sins of racism in this country. We're not going to get rid of it. But we're certainly not where we were 15 years ago, 50 years ago, 100 years ago, 200 years ago. We've certainly improved. And because we do continue to improve as a nation, where fewer and fewer Americans do judge each other by the color of their skin, even as it still happens, groups like the SPLC have limited purpose. It's like the environmental groups funded by the Chinese, how rapidly they switch to other things to keep themselves alive and relevant. The nuclear activists of the day, now they're opposed to the nuclear plants of today, and they're opposed to AI, they're opposed to the data centers. They've always got to find some reason to justify their existence. These groups can never die off. There's a very famous fund on the conservative side, and its owner was... its founder, the billionaire who founded the fund, was very committed to conquest laws, Robert Conquest, one of which is any organization not explicitly designed to be conservative will eventually become progressive. Any organization not explicitly designed to be conservative will eventually become progressive. And he understood that over time, there was no way to structure his fund to be explicitly conservative. He wanted it to be conservative, but given the laws regarding nonprofits and charities, he couldn't explicitly make it as such. So he appointed a board of conservatives to his nonprofit and said, you got to spend all the money before all of you die.
to keep it conservative and to funding conservative groups. And then the fund could die out. On the left, they set up these funds, and these funds perpetuate. Look at the Tides Foundation. Look at the Ford Foundation. Look at the Hewlett-Packard Foundation or the Hewlett Foundation and the like. All of these groups have now become nonprofit foundations of progressives to fund progressive causes over time. And the SPLC was specifically designed to stamp out hatred, hate, and racism in the country. And as it has succeeded over time, it has less of a mission. And so its money started to decline. And so what did it do? It started propping up the groups that it covered and then would cover those groups and claim, look, hate is festering. Hate is on the rise. All of those stories you've heard in the media about the vast array of right-wing hate in the country. And it turns out even the FBI under Joe Biden's like, no, actually, we're seeing more left-wing hate these days. But the media relied on the Southern Poverty Law Center. When I was on CNN back in the day, they would always have on the SPLC to talk about the trend of right-wing hate. It was always, they had Morris Dees on back in the day, and didn't he get chased off for scandal or some such? And they never liked it when I pointed out that the Southern Poverty Law Center is not an objective nonprofit. They're a partisan group of the left. No, no, no, they're not. They're the stamp out hate. No. Coincidentally, all the hate they find is on the right. They help seed the mythology of right-wing hate, so all the people in the media who are already sympathetic to and on the left completely ignored the fact that there's this festering hate on the left. So much festering hate on the left, they want to put a Al-Qaeda sympathizer in Congress from New Jersey and have a guy with a Nazi tattoo running in Maine. But all the hate is on the left, Mr. Erickson. No, it's not. No, it's not. Again, the Democrats use groups like the SPLC to perpetuate the mythology of their own virtue. Credit to Todd Blanche and the Trump administration for raising the issue, putting the spotlight on the SPLC, and demanding better. Credit to them for this. Credit to them for refusing to just turn the other way. The SPLC inspired Floyd Lee Corkins to go to the Family Research Council and attempt to assassinate all of its employees. The Southern Poverty Law Center's website listed the Christian-based Family Research Council as a hate group. It inspired Floyd Lee Corkins. The SPLC was also a preferred Facebook site for James Hodgkinson, who attempted the mass assassination of Republican members of Congress. The SPLC itself has spread hate on the left and defamed the right, and now it's getting its comeuppance. As it should. And again, credit

0: and now it's getting its comeuppance, as it should. And again, credit to Todd Blanch for pursuing this case, and it is a very good case. Despite the spin you may be hearing from progressives in the media, it's a very good case. They were not paying informants of hate groups to rat out the hate groups. They were paying the informants to stay in the hate groups and funded the supplies and rallies of the hate groups so they could then write about hate being on the rise, send us money.
1: Those who love him, listen to find out what he's going to say next. Those who disagree with him, also listen to see what he's going to say next. It's the Eric Erickson Show.
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1: I got a confession. I don't think in California that they're actually trying to steal the vote. I think they just have a completely incompetent process when it comes to counting the vote. But I'm okay if you think California is stealing the vote, and I have no intention of correcting you on that, because I think it's helpful for people to believe that California is stealing the vote, because California has designed a system that casts doubt on democracy. The state of Florida in the year 2000 encountered the Hanging Chad debacle in a Democratic-run county at a time where every county designed its own ballot. Given that debacle in the year 2000, the presidential election, Florida redesigned its election law so that the state picks a uniform ballot that every county deploys. It runs up the vote total of the absentee ballots in advance and processes them all so that on election night they can get the absentee and early vote out quick. And then they count the ballots county by county, and they get a vote of millions of people done in a matter of hours. In California, it takes weeks, and it is by the design of the process in California because those people are incompetent, and it is a payroll system, and that's what you have to understand. The reason California takes so long to count the vote is because California treats every single thing as a jobs program that it does, and it is a failed state as a result. Government is not supposed to function for the citizens. Government is supposed to employ the most number of people in a failed welfare state. And now California is 4 weeks away from running out of jet fuel and diesel. And do you know why? Because the environmentalists in California, they block pipelines. Those fuels now have to come by boat. There are not enough tankers arriving in California to meet the demand. The Strait of Hormuz is reducing the oil supply. Certain areas of the world are without refineries. They're losing access to fuel. The major oil refineries in California are shutting down due to burdensome, onerous regulations. And that state is going to run out of jet fuel. That state is going to run out of diesel. And it is a policy decision of the state of California. Just as it is a policy decision of the state of California to use a high-speed rail program as a jobs program, not as a high-speed rail program. It is California's decision to use education as a jobs program, not as a means to teach the future. It is California's decision to treat electing people and counting votes as a jobs program. California is a giant welfare state, and it's not functioning well. And they get defensive, and they deny it, and they lie about it, and they undermine democracy in the process with the way they count the vote. And if you want to believe that they're trying to steal the vote, have at it. Have at it. Because California at this point gets what it deserves. I'm sorry for those of you who live out there that you're stuck in a system like that. Your government does not work for you unless you work for the government. 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

0: Truth over tribe. 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Conservative, but not captive.
1: Oof. Oof. Well, the, yikes. When did that happen? Yeah. Ooh. So the latest opposition on the Republican Senate candidate Mike Collins has just dropped. Nope, this isn't Plantner opposition dropping yet. That story's coming. This is Mike Collins' opposition. In April of 2020, Mike Collins took out a PPP loan. A PPP loan. Remember those, to keep your company afloat and pay your employees if you needed the money to pay your employees? He took out a loan in the amount of $920,000, which I don't think you should ever attack someone for taking a PPP loan, because the government forced you to shut down your business. It's just, he then spent $531,000 of his own money on his congressional campaign, loaned himself the money. So he didn't necessarily need the PPP money, but he used the PPP money to pay the workers and then paid himself $531,000 to run for Congress. Okay. Y'all, again, I'm telling you, Dooley may not be a strong candidate, but at least he's a blank slate, so Republicans in Georgia can focus on John Ossoff's record instead of focusing on all of Mike Collins' records. That will be a race you just cannot win. We got to move on to other stuff, however. We got to talk a little bit more about Scott Pelley and CBS News. Now, full disclosure here. About CBS News. I like Barry Weiss. She is a liberal. She's not a conservative. She's being cast as a conservative by people in the press who do not like what she's doing to CBS News. But Barry Weiss is not a conservative. She is liberal. She's not just a liberal. Barry Weiss is a lesbian from New York who has always been liberal, but she actually believes that people on the right should have their say, that she should not make up what people on the right believe, and she should not nutpick what people on the right believe. She should, in fairness to people on the right, cover what they believe accurately to fairly cast the story. And that is one of her overarching beliefs in her operations at CBS News. And the media is livid about Barry Weiss daring to treat people on the right fairly. They don't like it. And it's not a coincidence, I don't believe, that you have all of the Obama and Biden staffers rushing out to defend Scott Pelley. I don't think it's a coincidence. And so who has MS Now decided to platform to talk about Barry Weiss? Well, our old friend.
2: History is not going to look fondly on the person of persons who destroyed the most storied news journalism magazine show in anywhere, not just in America. It's not going to look fondly on that. And I'm glad you said that it's murdering. Yes, Barry Weiss is murdering CBS News. She's murdering, helping to murder and end journalism in the First Amendment. And she should be very aware of that, especially someone who has an organization or owned a news organization called the Free Press. Yeah. She needs to let the press be free. But I just don't want to, in this moment, Jim, I think that you're right. This is not about whether she's competent or not. We know that she's not competent. We know that the person that they hired to run 60 Minutes is not competent as a tech journalist. Why would you do that? This moment, I think, is very much about the guts that Scott Pelley has and what he's doing in the moment. Mm-hmm. And you know, Jim knows very well, I know what it's like to stand up to an organization like that, to call them on their lies publicly. That takes balls.
1: Don Lemon. He's presuming he has testicular fortitude there. That's kind of funny, actually. And Jim Acosta was there as well. Jim Acosta, two people fired by CNN, go to MS Now to attack Barry Weiss, who ran a multi-million-dollar organization. But they keep pejoratively referring to her as an opinion journalist. She actually ran a multi-million-dollar news organization and sold it for a great deal of money. What this is about is that the left believes in organizational capture. It goes back to Conquest Rules, remember, that any organization not set up as explicitly right-wing will ultimately become left-wing. And that is the goal. They have captured foundations, major nonprofit foundations now reliably lean left, the Tides Foundation, the Hewlett Foundation, the Ford Foundation, you name it, they all lean to the left by design. They have captured academia where it's not just conservatives who are not welcome in academics anymore. It's moderates are no longer welcome in a lot of academic settings. And in the Ivy League, it's unheard of these days to find a conservative or a moderate. You got to be a progressive. They've captured those organizations. They've driven people out. And they've captured the newsrooms across America. CNN is a reliably liberal news network. MS Now is a reliably liberal news network. The New York Times is a reliably liberal paper. And the great offense at these organizations now is to bring in conservatives. And what's happening with CBS is even worse. Because Barry Weiss is not bringing in conservatives. She is freeing CBS from the capture by the left. She is on the left and is a liberator from the left. And therefore, she is the greatest threat to the left. It's the same thing with this country. And you need to understand this, and this isn't a stretch. Some of you will think it's a stretch, but it's not. What's happening with the fight at CBS News is a microcosm for what's happening in the country. Very few American corporations woke up gay this year on June 1st. Typically in the United States, midnight, June 1st rolls around, and every corporation declares they're gay and hoists the rainbow flag for 30 days. And few of them did this time. And the left is furious about it. The left is furious. They call it culture war when people on the right stand up to them. It's always culture war when the right stands up. We're not fighting. We're just standing up and saying no. And, oh, you're just a culture war. Because they want the culture to bend to the left. And they get mad when you say no. And they're furious that Donald Trump won the popular vote. The nation itself must be bad because Donald Trump won the popular vote. The nation itself must be forced to repent. You have people like George Conway and others saying they need a Truth and Reconciliation Commission, using the phrase reconstruction, that we need quote-unquote reconstruction after Donald Trump goes away. What do they mean? They mean to punish anyone who voted for Donald Trump, anyone who defended Donald Trump, anyone. I mean, just listen. Those of you who define yourselves as MAGA, many of you do not like when I criticize the president, and some of you do not like me, and yet these people on the left think I need to be re-educated because I defend Donald Trump too much. Think about that. You hate me for criticizing Trump. They hate me for defending Donald Trump. You think I never defend Donald Trump. They think I never criticize him. I guess I'm in the sweet spot, but the spot where I am is one where they, if they win, believe that they should take me off radio and force me through re-education. Because the left, remember what Barack Obama said? The arc of history bends, whatever, I can't do a great impression. The arc of history bends towards them. Barack Obama is the man who argued that history moved left and that people on the left were on the right side of history. What was his famous line? Oh, you know it. You know his famous line.
3: Change will not come if we wait for some other person or if we wait for some other time. We are the ones we've been waiting for.
1: We are the ones we've been waiting for. We are the change. History bends towards the left, according to Barack Obama. And they believed the nonsense. They believed it. They believed that history was on their side. Which, by the way, there's a deep, deep, deep, deep malevolent level of arrogance when you believe that history is somehow on your side. That's a deep level of arrogance. And they believed it. And they bullied and shouted and stamped their feet at anyone who begged to differ with them. And they tried to silence those who differed with them. That's why cancel culture was such a thing on the left. They wanted to drive out anyone who was perceived to be conservative. They were canceling kids from getting Heisman trophies because of tweets they made when they were 12 because it looked like they might grow up to be a conservative. and then denied it. And now here comes CBS News, which says, you know what? We really should consider the views of people who disagree with us, and we should treat them fairly. No, you're not supposed to. You're not supposed to treat them fairly, according to the left. You're not supposed to allow people on the right to have their views accurately reflected. You're supposed to nitpick. You're supposed to find the nuttiest, fringiest view of the right and say, that guy represents everybody on the right. And one of the things that's always been galling to me is that the left believes they should police who the voices are on the right who are credible, that you should only have people on your network if the left likes them. You know, when I got hired by CNN in 2009, Media Matters came after me and tried to get me fired before my first day on the job because I was a crazy voice on the right. Never mind that lots of people on the right listened to me. Never mind that I was considered an influential voice on the right. No, no, the left didn't like me, so I shouldn't have been on CNN, and it almost worked. And to be honest with you, I would probably still be on CNN, except when my contract was up for renewal, they refused to put in a provision that they wouldn't punish me for the things I said on radio. And Roger Ailes was like, come work for Fox. We'll protect you. And they did. What's happening at CBS News is the same thing happening in this country. The right has stood up to the left. History has not bent in their direction as advertised. And the left is having a real hard time dealing with the fact that Barack Obama lied to them. They fundamentally believed history was on their side. No, history is not on anybody's side here when it comes to the politics of this country. And they can't handle the rejection. And the thing they hate more than anything else is that an ideologically captured institution like CBS News might free itself from the shackles of progressive ideological groupthink. And they can't abide that happening, because if it happens at CBS News, it'll be even more reflective at NBC and ABC when ratings at CBS go up. And by the way, 60 Minutes ratings have gone up since Barry Weiss got there. 60 Minutes ratings have gone up, and they don't want you to know that, but it's true. And in this business, ratings are king, and if you decide to abandon progressive groupthink and you stand out from the pack and your ratings go up, the other networks are going to follow suit more likely than not. And they can't have that, which is why they're throwing their temper tantrum now. But ultimately, it's because they feel the country itself is slipping away from them in ways that they thought it never would. And as I say all the time, politics, there's no such thing as permanence in politics in this country. If you listen to me, you would not be surprised the country swings. And guess what? Conservatives are going to swing away from us as well, which is one reason I think conservatives and Republicans in Washington would be smart to gut the power of the federal government through the legislative branch right now before the Democrats get back into power. But the Republicans in Washington don't even want to try. Before I get out of here, let me tell you about Perfectly Snug, my mattress topper, because you can sleep perfectly snug at night with a Perfectly Snug mattress topper, because it is like an air conditioner for your bed. 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My back's been killing me. 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
1: Welcome back. It is Eric Erickson here. I can tell there's a sneeze coming. It just hasn't come yet. I was hoping it would come during the break, but it hasn't yet. So if I suddenly in mid-sentence disappear, it came. I just need you to be prepared. You know, when I was a kid and to this day, if my sisters and I take my mom to the grocery store and we lose sight of her, we just wait because she will sneeze and we will hear because my mother sneezes loud and I sneeze louder than my mom. I scare the mess out of my dog at home and my family. They're all horrified when I start sneezing because they know it's going to be loud and scare them. So I will save your eardrums and I'll hit the cough button when it happens. That's not actually what I wanted to talk about. I'm just warning you. Democrats, they claim to be the party for women. They are the party of neurotic white women for sure. And in New York State, they are changing the laws of New York State and are, in the year of our Lord 2026, planning on getting rid of the phrase mother for gestating parent. You would think I'm making that up. We went through the woke nonsense, and then the Democrats said, oh, well, it was all nonsense. We didn't really mean it. No one believes these things. In New York, a state legislator has submitted legislation that has the backing of a majority of the state legislature to change the phrase mother to gestating parent. James Tallarico in Texas refers to women as quote-unquote neighbors with uteruses. It is really wild to me the party that claims to be the party of women can't use the word woman or mother. And by the way, it is a bunch of white women who put up with this. It's not a surprise to me. It's a bunch of neurotic progressive white women who are defending Graham Plattner, for within 3 years of his marriage already being on the Kick app, cheating on his wife and sending sexually explicit messages to other women. It is neurotic white women who are the bane of our existence, the awfuls, the affluent white female urban liberals. Those are the ones who support changing mother to gestating parent. Those are the women who support changing the word woman to neighbor with uterus. Those are the ones who continually advance the men who are the most degrading to women. No sane woman in America wants to be referred to as a neighbor with a uterus. And yet the white women of the Democratic Party fundraise for and elevate the James Tallaricos of the world who say that. And the Graham Plantners of the world who do what he does to women. More on that will be coming, I suspect. And it is the Democrats in New York who now, in the laws of New York, want to change mother to gestating parent. Are you women, do you not feel degraded? Do you not feel degraded? Now, most of the progressive women who do this, they would prefer it to be the aborting parent because many of them are childless by design. But for those of you who are mothers, those of you who birthed a child, do you really want to be referred to as the gestating parent? Do you really want to be referred to as the neighbor with a uterus? Because that's where the men in the Democratic Party are, and that is the party that so many women continue to support. I think a lot of progressive women want to be degraded in some way, and they vote for the party willing to do it to them. Now, the rest of you don't want to be degraded, and you don't want to be harassed. You don't want to be scammed. You don't want to be spammed. You don't want to have the telemarketers calling you all the time, which is why you need to go to Incogni, I-N-C-O-G-N-I, Incogni, incogni.com/Eric. 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
6: From ABC News, I'm Dave Packer. President Trump now accusing four GOP congressmen of grandstanding, calling their actions unpatriotic after they helped pass a war powers resolution,
7: requiring the president to withdraw U.S. forces in Iran unless Congress approves military action. Well, the measure is an uphill battle. It's a sign of the growing fractures within the president's own party over his handling of the war.
6: ABC's Rachel Scott, former Trump National Security Advisor and U.S. Ambassador to the U.N. John Bolton, is expected to plead guilty in his classified records case. Bolton has been an outspoken critic of the president's.
8: Sources tell us Bolton will plead guilty to one count of illegal retention of national security information and will acknowledge he stored sensitive information in his personal diaries. He's agreed to pay a fine of $2.25 million and could face up to 5 years in prison. Bolton has been an unsparing critic of the president.
9: I don't think he's fit for office.
8: President Trump himself was charged with mishandling classified information when he left office. That case later dismissed.
6: ABC News Chief Justice Correspondent Pierre Thomas. Police in Northern California are asking for information after a shooting in the parking lot of a high school graduation ceremony.
10: An 18-year-old victim of the shooting is dead, and three more victims who are 11, 20, and 25 years old are injured after the shooting in the parking lot of Fairfield High School on Wednesday evening. A graduation ceremony had concluded for Sam Yeto Continuation High School. About 1,000 people attended the event. Fairfield police say there are hundreds of potential witnesses. At this time, police say there is no ongoing threat to the public and they are following up on leads. Alex Stone, ABC News.
6: The New World screwworm is an invasive fly that preys on livestock and can have major impacts on the beef industry. Secretary of Agriculture Brooke Rawlinson says the government's surging resources to South Texas, where it was spotted on a calf, but she told President Trump that more money is needed. You're listening to ABC News.
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6: A Texas teenager charged with murder is claiming self-defense in a stabbing at a track meet. The defendant, Carmelo Anthony, charged as an adult. ABC's Morgan Norwood has more.
14: Anthony's defense arguing he acted in self-defense, reacting in a split second of fear, chaos, saying after he defended himself with the knife, he ran. He didn't stab again. He dropped the knife. The case fueling debate and racial tension. Metcalf's father has insisted it's not about race. Both families have faced threats.
6: The Supreme Court Thursday handed down a decision reinforcing the FCC's penalty power.
15: Verizon and AT&T were hit with fines totaling more than $100 million by the FCC. The companies paid, but alleged the penalties amounted to a coercion to pay and violated their constitutional right to a jury trial. But the Supreme Court upheld the FCC's authority to impose the penalties. Chief Justice Roberts wrote for the 8-justice majority that the penalties do not resolve the legal obligations. The companies could have challenged them in court before paying. Brian Clark, ABC News.
6: The Illinois State Treasurer presented Pope Leo with a check for $8.65, a refund from an old PayPal account that the pontiff left behind. According to a friend of Leo's, the Pope called his bank to update his account details. He identified himself as Robert Prevost, but when he explained that he was now Pope Leo and he couldn't come to the branch to pick it up, she hung up. Dave Packer, ABC News.
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It is Eric Erickson here. The full number is 877-973-7425. 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More importantly, Father's Day is coming up, and in all seriousness, if you text the word golf, if you got a guy in your family who loves golf, check out Van Allen Golf, and also check out Golfers Journal, because I adore Golfers Journal. 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And I'm like, got only 4 referrals this year. The top guy has 15, and he does not have a national radio show. He's just some lawyer dude in California who has referred all of his friends, and they're sending him all these golf balls. 4 of you have clicked my referral link this year. I want to beat that guy. I don't even know him, but he's like 14 people he referred. We got to talk about important stuff, though, not how you all have failed me. I kid because I love. I told my team, I hate TikTok. I despise TikTok. Let me tell you how good the TikTok algorithm is. I don't use TikTok. I refuse to use TikTok. It is a Chinese surveillance app. But many of you refuse to believe me, and you've set up TikTok. You can't even use TikTok in my house. If you use the Wi-Fi at my house, I have TikTok specifically blocked. My kids do not have access to it. My wife does not have it. I have it on my phone, and I refuse to use it. I refuse to use it. I look at Instagram and Instagram Reels. And a lot of people promote from TikTok to Instagram. And so I get it on Instagram. I don't need TikTok. And Instagram is run by a guy I know named Mark Zuckerberg who hates communists. And so I'm happy using Instagram, even as I quibble with things they've done that I don't like, but I don't want TikTok. But many of you are like, oh, you got to put up your reels. And I finally was like, you know what? I can counter program the Chinese propaganda on TikTok. So I set up an account, and then I gave Philip access to it on his phone. Now, here's what you need to know. I will, every year for Christmas, take Philip to Las Vegas to see a hockey game, and that's my Christmas present to him. We will go a couple of times a year if I need someone to go with me to Vegas. Typically, he goes with me. In fact, we got to be out there next month for 5 days, and it's all work. It is all work. I got to be at a conference, and I volunteered, and they have taken me up on volunteering me. So I'll be out there in the middle of the July heat at a conference, and he'll go with me. And Philip's favorite thing in life is bass fishing. You should know that if he did not work for me, he would be regularly on your TV as one of those bass masters fishing. He basically has scheduled the conception of children around the fishing season. So if his wife decided to go into labor when it's prime bass fishing in March, as he's told me, when the dogwoods are blooming, well, she better just keep that baby in, because he's going to be on a lakeside. I mean, it's an obsession. It is an obsession. And then on Sunday nights, he's over at my house, and we're typically watching football and smoking cigars and drinking good bourbon. I bring this up not to dwell on him, but the reason I say this is because I let him put TikTok on his phone, and I have it on my phone, and I don't use it, and he only uses it to post clips of the show. And when he was on vacation a few weeks ago, I had to post some clips. And the algorithm for TikTok was bass fishing and Las Vegas, and hotels and restaurants in Las Vegas, and cigars and bourbon, and golf. Lots of golf. That was it. Having never, and I swear to you, because I can see what he's done in the app, and I can see that I have never used the app, and yet the TikTok algorithm had invaded our privacy enough to know that when I got on TikTok, when he was on vacation, it was going to show me bass fishing, and it was going to show me Las Vegas and Atlanta and golf and bourbon and cigars. And I actually texted him while he was on vacation and said, do you use TikTok for anything other than posting my clips? He's like, nope. And yet it had assigned the algorithm
that precisely. It is a surveillance site. It is spying on you and handing your information over to the Chinese communists. And the Chinese communists are now shaping it to perpetuate anti-Semitism. And don't say that it's been outsourced now to the United States, because the algorithm for now is still running through China. And so I would like to talk about Tiananmen Square. And I have instructed my team to make sure this clip gets put on TikTok. And I have suggested to all of my conservative friends who have TikTok accounts that today is the day for you to talk about Tiananmen Square. Because 35 years ago today, the Chinese government turned its guns on its own citizens, and all they wanted was democracy. One man stood in front of a line of tanks, one of the most famous photos of the late 20th century. A single man standing up to China in front of a bunch of tanks. And he was disappeared and never seen again. The communist regime murdered that man. They murdered thousands of their citizens that day. Over time, documents have been leaked and uncovered. The Chinese government's decisions to go into Tiananmen Square, guns blazing, and murder its citizens for wanting democracy. That's what they did. And in China, you'll never know it. In China, they block all reference to it. I challenge you, friends. I dare you. If you know a native of China and they are inside the United States now, I dare you to ask them what they know about Tiananmen Square. I dare you to do it. Ask them what they know of Tiananmen Square. You can show them the pictures. You can show them the film of the Chinese government soldiers murdering its own citizens. You can show them the documentary footage of the protests of young people just wanting democracy, wanting the ability to vote for others than the communists. And they have no idea. It's blocked on their phones. It's blocked on their websites. It's blocked on their version of Wikipedia. It does not come across in China. It is simply something that is not known, because that government controls their population so much and deprives them of freedom of information to be able to make up their minds. They are brainwashed. And you should know that this still goes on in China today. This is from the New York Times. A Chinese company has been trying to develop artificial intelligence-powered technology that would enable authoritarian governments to not just monitor dissidents, but also potentially predict who could become a dissident in the future. The work, which appears to be in the research stage, is ripped out of a dystopian science fiction, offering a glimpse of a world in which an authoritarian state is able to move against its citizens before they begin any public dissent. The Chinese company Gige Networks sells a commercial version of the Great Firewall, the surveillance and censorship software that China uses to control online activity. Those tools allow governments to monitor internet traffic and flag when someone tries to get around traditional internet censorship. But according to leaked company documents, the firm is working on new products that use artificial intelligence to examine location data and internet use to predict who could do or say something critical of the government, according to researchers at Vanderbilt University. Such technology, if perfected, would give authoritarian governments a powerful tool to use against perceived enemies. The idea that an authoritarian government would use AI to suppress dissent is troubling enough, but the use of AI to predict dissent well before a person has taken action has become a nightmare scenario, according to some involved in the industry. This is where China is headed. And right now, the Chinese are continuing to oppress their citizens. Right now, China is in the western part of China, purging families of their children if the families are Uyghurs. The Uyghurs are a Muslim minority, and they live on the far outskirts of the Chinese provinces. And in those places, parents, mothers, for you Democrats, gestating parents, are being sterilized. Their children are being taken away from them.
and sent to boarding schools in eastern China, where they are taught Mandarin and are punished for speaking their native language. They are put in work camps. And in some cases, there is new evidence that some Chinese work camps in eastern China are now using Uyghur labor imported from western China to get around bans in labor markets. The Chinese are committing an ethnic genocide against its population. The Chinese are intent on wiping out their Uyghur population because they believe that a non-homogeneous culture is a threat to China. This is from the Financial Times. In some areas, 90% of children are taken from parents to be educated in boarding schools where they're punished if they speak Uyghur. Officials monitor who eats during Ramadan and report those who skip meals for punishment because the Uyghurs are a Muslim population. Basic items like prayer mats and religious texts are considered illegal contraband. Adult Uyghur women are pressured to marry Han Chinese men, and there are official goals to sterilize a certain percentage of the Uyghur women. Xinjiang has the largest prison capacity in the world relative to its population. Huge numbers of Uyghur prisoners are now being shipped across the country in forced labor schemes as a way to dodge the sanctions and boycotts of labor coming from Xinjiang. The Chinese Communist Party has shut down all 10 existing Uyghur language publishers. None remain. One university in Xinjiang province had all of its university books fed into a shredder and destroyed. The Chinese are engaged in cultural genocide, and they're not even hiding it. They openly talk about the need to correct Uyghur culture and create ethnic unity. They are destroying an entire culture as efficiently as they can. They're cutting children off from their parents. They're restricting the language. They're restricting their religious practice. They're forcing sterilizations and intermarriages. They're imprisoning anyone who resists the tiniest amount, and they're shipping them to forced labor camps. This is what the Chinese Communist Party is doing to an ethnic minority. And 35 years ago today, they gunned down Chinese students in the streets for just wanting the ability to vote for a party other than the Chinese Communist Party. They could abide no dissent. They could tolerate nothing. The Chinese are now trying to punish those in the West who tell the story, blocking people from access to China. Remember, Marco Rubio went with the president to China, and what did the Chinese do as a sleight of hand? They changed his name on all official documentation because Marco Rubio is technically banned from China because Marco Rubio has stood up for the Uyghurs and he has stood up against what happened in Tiananmen Square. And so the Chinese have banned Marco Rubio from

0: technically banned from China because Marco Rubio has stood up for the Uyghurs and he has stood up against what happened in Tiananmen Square. And so the Chinese have banned Marco Rubio from coming into that country, which is why Donald Trump took Marco Rubio with him as a show of defiance, and the Chinese caved by changing Marco Rubio's name on all the signage, including the placard that sat in front of Marco Rubio, and they called him by the name on the placard to pretend it was not him, even though it was him. Because the Chinese government is a ruthless authoritarian government, and every single person should know that 35 years ago today in Tiananmen Square, the Chinese Communist Party murdered its own citizens for the sole reason that they wanted to be able to vote for political parties other than the Communist Party. And the people who were then in charge are in charge now, and they are still the monsters and murderers that they have always been. And we should stop treating China as anything other than an enemy.
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1: Welcome back. It is Eric Erickson here. So my buddy Fisher, who works with me and for me, is my affiliates guy, went to Tiananmen Square a while back. He said that soldiers are in force around Tiananmen Square, and they have riot shields, and they have fire extinguishers in case people try to self-immolate, in case people try to set themselves on fire in protest of the Chinese Communist state. They have fire extinguishers to put them out. Count on Twitter has tweeted out, China will conquer America without firing a shot. They'll just delete every DoorDash account and wait for the Zoomers to starve to death. Or wait for them to riot. I mean, that's kind of thing. It is amazing how people, they want their comfort. And if you deprive them of comfort for substance, well, they will turn on you in a heartbeat. And it is wild. Have you read these stories, by the way, the stories of the Zoomers, the 18 to 25 year olds now, who they are poor, they barely make ends meet, and they DoorDash instead of cooking, and they say they don't have time and it's too expensive. There are literally on TikTok, which again is an indoctrination site run by the Chinese Communists, they have people whose entire career is explaining to you that buying mayonnaise, ham, and a loaf of bread is more expensive than going out to dinner, because you have to buy an entire loaf of bread and jar of mayonnaise and pound of ham to make a single sandwich, as opposed to you can make repeatedly these sandwiches and live for cheap. God forbid they learn about soaking beans. Do you know when my wife and I got married, she had to have a double mastectomy so she couldn't breastfeed. And there were months where we couldn't pay bills because we had to buy formula so our kid wouldn't starve to death. And now you've got Zoomers out there who are like, I can't afford to live because I got to afford my DoorDash. Learn to cook, you people. Learn to cook. At some point, I will ultimately publish my cookbook, and I swear to you, I will put in easy recipes that even dumb people can make. I mean, good Lord, just the entitlement mentality of some of these people out there. We look, your phone calls on the other side of the break, 877-973-7425. You can get 3 Eden Pure Thunderstorms and save $200 right now by going to EdenPureDeals.com. The discount code is Eric3. They will eliminate us. Now, they're an air purifier, so they get rid of dust and pollen and pet dander. They're filterless, so you don't need a filter subscription. They wipe out 99.9% of bacteria and viruses that flow through the device, because the device generates plasma as the air flows through, and they eliminate all odors. Odors cannot stand up to the Eden Pure Thunderstorm because it generates ozone, which operates as odor bleach. And the odor bleach, the ozone, touches the ionized particulate your nose processes as an odor and wipes them out. So the odors can't stand up to it. It goes to where the source of the odors are, because the odor is a gas and ozone is a gas and they collide. 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
3: 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The first thing you notice is the sheer scale of it. 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But what made this massive project worth building in the first place?
4: So Grand Coulee Dam solved a handful of problems all at once. 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
3: It took years to convince the federal government the massive project was worth the cost. $163 million in 1943, the equivalent of roughly $2.4 billion today.
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5: 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CEO Satya Nadella at the Build Conference touting the power of its Discovery AI.
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0: He's got the courage to tell you the truth, because the truth is what matters. 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
1: Greetings, conversationalists. The phone number is 877-973-7425. There is lots of progressive chatter right now that the New York Times is about to run a Plattner story about sexual assault. The left is going nuts, saying it's happening and it's a right-wing plan and don't believe it when it happens. We'll see if it actually does, but they're starting to lose their minds about this. Remember, the primary in Maine has not happened yet. Has not happened yet. Now, to the phones we go. Martin, you're going to be up first. Welcome to the show. How are you?
2: Hi, Eric. You're so right. You're right on the mark about everything you said about Tiananmen Square, which reminds me, do you remember during his first term, Trump called what happened in Tiananmen Square a riot, and he praised the CCP for being strong and showing strength? But, you know, Kim Dumb Donny, he's not a wannabe authoritarian or anything like that, right?
1: Okay, so which point?
2: He's a wannabe authoritarian, and what is he doing in as the president? I mean, what a joke this guy is.
1: So, I mean, okay, Martin, you can say that, but he's term limited. He's not exactly going to be in office. It's hard to be an authoritarian when you're term limited. Now, you can be a left-wing nut job and believe he's going to suspend the election. That is the rumor, of course, that Trump will suspend elections. But it's not going to happen. He's not going to suspend elections. And, you know, Martin, so here's my problem. You want to come on and you want to say that it was bad. And, yeah, I condemned the president at the time when he was in office his first time for being dismissive of what happened in Tiananmen Square. I actually did that. And some of my listeners got mad at me, and I was willing to do it. The problem here is that you guys come on from the left and you say things like Trump's a would-be authoritarian. Would-be means he's not. Would be means he's not, and he can't be because he's term limited. And so you conjure your own conspiracy theories that he will not leave office when, in fact, he will leave office and, in fact, has already said he's going to leave office. And here's the ultimate problem I have, Martin, with your sort of position that he's a would-be authoritarian, which means he's not an authoritarian, but you wish he would be an authoritarian so you would be proven right. And that is the disdain of people on the left for the Constitution of the United States of America, and a growing number of people on the right, frankly, who believe the Constitution is not strong enough to withstand a man. Yes, our Constitution is stronger than any one man, including the President of the United States, which is why, Martin, you have to refer to him as a would-be authoritarian, which means he is not an authoritarian. And why is he not an authoritarian? Because the Constitution of the United States is stronger than him, whether you want to believe it or not. Mike, you're up next. Welcome to the show, sir. How are you?
3: I'm great. Just off the golf course here in Florida.
1: Oh, I'm hanging up on you now. One of these days. You know, it was my birthday yesterday. I haven't played golf this week.
3: If I talk to your announcer, I'll give him my name and number. You call me anytime.
1: Thank you. Listen, very much.
3: I was in Tiananmen Square about 20 years ago, coincidentally on the day, June 4th. Ran into a number of people that, many of whom spoke English, Chinese people, who knew nothing about what might have happened that day, you know, 15 whatever years it was before that. And it was a very eye-opening experience. The other point I want to make to you is this. As you know, the Chinese have spent a lot of money, billions of dollars, in our universities, schools, and so forth. We need some kind of educational program, whether it's a movie on Netflix or wherever it might be, to basically make sure that those in college, those in high school, understand what happened in Tiananmen Square, but even more so, they need to understand what the Cultural Revolution was all about, struggle sessions, and talk not to me or to you, but talk to Chinese people who now live in America who are able to escape while their family members were tortured, put in prison, or even killed. And until we do that, we're going to be continuing to talk about this ad nauseum, and it's a very frustrating thing.
1: Yeah, it is, and I really, really don't think that Americans appreciate the extent to which China is trying to infiltrate us through technology and the like, which is, well, you know, I'm a major opponent of tariffs, but I think we should tariff the snot out of everything from China. because the sooner we get our businesses out of China and away from China. You know, when the president's team and all the reporters came back from China, they literally had trash bags and you had to dump every single thing the Chinese gave you because they were afraid the Chinese could have put bugs in it. The Chinese could have put electronic devices, super small ones. Now, I want to play this audio for you. This is from Stephen Cox. He's the counsel to the governor of Alaska, testifying in the United States House of Representatives about a Chinese Communist Party fintech firm called Airwallex. Listen to this. Again, this is Stephen Cox, the general counsel to the governor of Alaska.
4: One area that has drawn my particular attention involves cross-border payment platforms and money transmitters operating inside the United States. And I want to give kudos to Senator Tom Cotton on this commission, who deserves a lot of credit for publicly raising concerns about Airwallex with the U.S. Department of Justice and the potential exposure of sensitive American financial data to CCP influence or access. I share those concerns about Airwallex and this industry more broadly, and I have begun to have conversations in Alaska about whether our state licensing and regulatory authorities should take a harder look at money transmitters that are connected to foreign adversary governments. A money transmitter license is a privilege, it's not a right, and I believe state regulators should be asking whether companies entrusted with sensitive financial information can satisfy their state law obligations when data, operations, and key personnel may be subject to foreign adversary influence. States do not need to, and we shouldn't, conduct foreign policy to play an important role here. But states can protect consumers. States can safeguard critical infrastructure. States can ensure that Americans are not unknowingly exposed to foreign adversary leverage. And that mission resonates particularly strongly in a state like Alaska. Alaskans have an express constitutional right to privacy, and we take that right very seriously. If Alaskans are paying a premium for products and services, and we are, they deserve to know what they are getting and what risks may come with it. We're also America's Arctic state and Pacific state. We sit at the intersection of strategic cargo, telecom, critical minerals, ports, fisheries, and Arctic logistics. As a result, many of the threats that we might be discussing today are not abstract for us. So my message is simple. Many of the Chinese Communist Party's threats to Americans increasingly manifest themselves through areas traditionally governed by states. Public safety, consumer protection, licensing, and infrastructure. And because of that, states have both the authority and the responsibility to act carefully and lawfully and strategically alongside our federal partners.
1: Now, all of this is about a program called Airwallex, which is a fintech firm that is actually tied to the Chinese Communist Party. And when you use this product for example, interstate transfers of funds, the Chinese can monitor it and monitor your personal information. The Financial Times reported that Airwallex moved some of their employees out of China, a move that admits the company knows that they've got data security risks. Tom Cotton is concerned about Airwallex as well. Let me read you this. My buddy Michael Lucci, who's been on the program before, points out China's national intelligence law. The law requires all Chinese organizations and citizens support the country's intelligence network. If Airwallex personnel or affiliated entities in China can access customer systems or data, then sensitive information involving U.S. companies can be exposed to the Chinese. Really, this company and other companies that are Chinese-based, Weibo, Huawei, you name it, they're all part of the Chinese communist state, and they must use their infrastructure to assist in surveillance and military operations. There is lots of speculation that Chinese cell phones and Chinese cars being sold in the Western Hemisphere are compromised by China, and that if you buy a Chinese-branded car, and they're some of the fastest selling cars in the Western Hemisphere now, particularly electric vehicles, that all of your conversations in the car and your data transmissions in the car are being sent back to China for monitoring. It's the same thing with TikTok. To this day, every single thing you watch on TikTok goes to China. And you say, well, I just want to be entertained. It doesn't apply to me. But what about your kid? What about your kid? If your kid is looking at something sensitive that they probably shouldn't be looking at on TikTok, the database is built. And when your kid decides, you know what, I'm going to go serve the country in the military, and then they become a target of blackmail by China because when they were 16 or 17, they were looking at something deviant on TikTok that you didn't know about, and now they're subject to blackmail. The Chinese are building this up. The Chinese are not our friend. And this nation needs to recognize that China is not our friend. We should be doing what we can strategically to get away from China. And, you know, I got to give credit to Tim Cook at Apple. He has taken this seriously now, and he's moving as much of the iPhone supply chain as possible out of China as quickly, setting up shop in India, Taiwan, Brazil, and like. Other companies need to follow suit. We should not be relying on China for our pharmaceuticals. And the president is right on this. To the extent that the president is building up capacity in this country to protect us from China, it's good. You know, one of the guys here in Georgia who's running for governor, Rick Jackson, he and his family bought a pharmaceutical company in Tennessee, a manufacturing facility. It was going out of business. It was the last facility in the United States to make antibiotics. And he was convinced by the government to buy this manufacturing facility in Tennessee so that we could actually still make antibiotics in the United States. Think about that. A private American citizen had to step up to buy a manufacturing facility that was about to go out of business because it was the last facility in the United States to make pharmaceuticals, generic pharmaceuticals. We have one plant in the United States that makes generic pharmaceuticals, and it almost went out of business. And we would be even more reliant on China. I'm an opponent of tariffs. I think we should tariff the snot out of China. And we should incentivize not necessarily repatriating manufacturing to this country where it would be more expensive, but to our allies. You know, even Vietnam doesn't like the communist Chinese and would prefer to have partnerships with the United States. We can move stuff to Vietnam. We can move stuff to India, to Indonesia, where we now have a strategic agreement to control the Straits of Malacca and the Straits of Jakarta to monitor shipping traffic and shut it down should something happen with China. We can move stuff to Argentina and help Milei down there. We can create jobs in the rest of the world, but we need to get out of China. Every day at Swiss America, they have reports on how the Chinese are trying to steer the BRIC nations away from the United States to collapse us as the reserve currency. The reserve currency for the United States is a meaningful thing because it means that other countries invest in American dollars, and the exchange rates of the world are transacted through American dollars. So you as an American, even though you don't realize it, by us leading the world, we get preferred exchange rates, we get preferred transaction fees, and everything's cheaper for us than the rest of the world because we lead the world. Swiss America highlights this and what China is trying to do to the rest of the world to pressure them to change and move away from us, which would be a bad thing. Go to SwissAmerica.com/Eric today. 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
1: Hello, it's Eric Erickson here. The reflecting pool is filling up with water again. Apparently, there's only one pipe that flows water into the reflecting pool, and it does so slowly, but it is filling up. And guess what? It is reflecting. As designed, it is reflecting. It's making the blue sky bluer, and it's making the white, well, dirty white monuments reflect better, as the president said it would, despite so many people insisting it was going to be swimming pool blue and not reflective. No, they didn't know what they were talking about. And the media badly did a job of lying about it to try to scare people about it and generate outrage. The reflecting pool will actually be more reflective, according to people who build pools and the like. It'll be more reflective now than it was with the gray bottom. So there you have it. Progress happening in Washington, D.C. with the reflecting pool. Now, I gotta play you some audio here. Because, listen, again, I want to tell you it's a very nuanced point, and people don't do nuance anymore, but it's a nuanced point. You got to understand there are problems with data centers, but many of the people who complain the most about the data centers don't actually have knowledge of the issues, like the water consumption. There's a one-time intake in data centers, and they use closed-loop cooling where actually the evaporation is less and less. There are older systems that do more evaporation. The newer systems don't, and your county can require them to use closed-loop systems. So keep that in mind. But oh my gosh, they're going to take all of our water. That's not true. That's fear. It's fear. It's propaganda. And a lot of people are believing it. Listen to this. This is a debate in New York for a city council seat in New York City.
2: It's about that.
3: I have never intentionally used a chatbot. Unfortunately, the fact of the matter is when you Google anything, you immediately get an AI summary, which you can't even turn off. But I do not use AI. I prefer to do things the old-fashioned way.
1: You mean look it up in a book? In a card catalog in the library with the Dewey Decimal System? No, she means the old way, that is Google. And if you go back 20 years ago, people were talking about doing things the old-fashioned way in opposition to Google by looking it up in books. And now she's opposed to the AI summaries, which, by the way, are why people in New York City know when the subway train is coming, because they use generative AI and machine learning, and it's all processed by the data centers that this woman is opposed to building anywhere. All of you who are opposed to data centers right now are on a regular basis using a data center. When you order your DoorDash, where do you think that's processed? On Abdul's phone back at the DoorDash center? No, it's processed in a data center and then sent to your driver. You want to advance, you got to have the data centers. Are there concerns? Yes. The noise concerns are some of the concerns that you got to make sure for your local planning and zoning, that they insulate the data centers so people aren't being bothered by the hum at night. The water usage, make sure they have the closed evaporation system so that they're not using your water. But the idea that they're going to consume all your water, golf courses use more water than AI data centers, and golf courses use 98 to 99% recycled water. So even they're not consuming your water. The fear scenarios out there from data centers right now and their power consumption, many of them are building their own power plants, so they're not even taking power from the grid. And the reason your power is going up is not an AI data center. The people who tell you your power rates are going up because the data centers are lying to you. The power rates are going up for the same reason your grocery prices are going up, Joe Biden's inflation. But they don't want to talk to you about that, because they would, most of them Democrats would have to actually accept responsibility for prices going up because of inflation. It's not the data centers. There are problems. They're mitigated. Don't be scared of the data centers. Don't be a Luddite and let China win this fight. 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
5: From ABC News, I'm Dave Packer. A pest that could have a devastating effect on livestock has reached the U.S.
6: The Texas Health Department is urging doctors around the state to be on the lookout for potential cases of New World screwworm. It's a parasitic fly that primarily infests livestock, but on rare occasions, people. Texas just confirmed its first case in decades, found in a three-week-old calf near the southern border. Health officials stress that no human cases have been reported so far and that the risk to the public remains low. Yuri Benajad, ABC News, New York.
7: President Trump says his administration is using hundreds of millions of dollars to upgrade coal-burning power plants. The money will also be used to expand dozens of coal mines. Trump says the investment will benefit nearly a dozen states.
8: When you look at that, those states, West Virginia, Kentucky, North Carolina, Indiana, Tennessee, Arizona, Arkansas, Oklahoma, North Dakota, Wisconsin, what do they all have in common? Trump won them.
9: Wisconsin, but
8: you're I won every one of them.
7: Police say an 18-year-old is dead following a shootout with police in suburban Columbia, South Carolina. As many as 10 suspects may have been involved, say police. ABC's Aaron Katursky.
10: Richland County Sheriff Leon Scott playing multiple body camera videos for reporters.
11: You heard how many times we were shot at.
10: Authorities say officers responded to reports of shots fired at a house, finding several vehicles and a home riddled with bullets, but no victims. Less than 2 hours later, at 1:51 a.m., another report of shots fired at another home in the same neighborhood. Three officers respond and a canine. Officers scramble for cover.
7: Hezbollah rejecting a ceasefire between Israel and Lebanon. They want Israeli troops occupying southern Lebanon to pull out first. Chinese leader Xi Jinping will travel to North Korea next week in his first visit in 6 years. The announcement a day after the North unveiled a new facility to produce the ingredients for nuclear bombs. You're listening to ABC News.
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7: Erin Reed, who was acquitted in the death of her Boston police officer boyfriend, is suing the local and state police, claiming they tried to frame her. ABC News legal contributor Brian Buckmeyer.
9: What Karen Reed's going to have to prove, and a lot of it she seemingly pointed out in her own criminal case through her attorneys, is that both the state and the city knew of the bad apples within their ranks, did not remove them when certain facts came to light, in fact, promoted many of them.
7: It wasn't the height or the speed that bugged out a family in Ohio on an amusement park ride this week.
13: If you know Northeast Ohio along Lake Erie, you are well aware of the mayflies. The little critters known as midges inundate the region in the spring with swarms that peak when it gets 60 degrees or warmer. But Tyler Fellinger and his daughter Catherine didn't think it would be a problem when they boarded the Top Thrill 2 roller coaster at Cedar Point Amusement Park. They were wrong. Both slammed straight into a swarm of midges.
14: I looked over her and she had it all over her, but she was cracking up at me because it was just, my face was just, it looked like a fly swatter.
13: They say they'd ride the coaster again, but they wouldn't sit in the first car. Sherry Preston, ABC News.
7: Some welcome relief for that price at the pump. Prices are lowering recently despite the war. And Iran choking off oil supplies, moving through the Strait of Hormuz. The national average now sitting at $4.19. That's according to GasBuddy, which is down nearly 20 cents since last week. Dave Packer, ABC News.
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20: Now, it's Red Eye Radio. Gary McNamara and Eric Harley talk about everything from politics to social issues and news of the day. Whether you're up late or you're just starting your day, welcome to the show. 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
21: All across America, we are Red Eye Radio. He is Eric Harley and I'm Gary McNamara. Welcome and good morning. Thanks for being here.
22: Thank you.
21: Well, everybody knows how you and I both love music, right?
22: Oh, yeah, I love music.
21: And I just want to mention this real quick here because I thought it was fascinating yesterday, and I was telling you this at the top of the hour. I was Billy Corgan from the Smashing Pumpkins. I love his podcast.
22: Yeah.
21: He brings on just some great people.
22: The Magnificent Others.
21: Yes, and even though he closes his eyes too much for me, when he leans back to ask questions, he just closes his eyes for like it's like, are you awake? If Democrats were looking at it, they go, he's falling asleep like Trump. Yeah. But he had Todd Rundgren yesterday. The people, if you're my age, you know him. Hello, it's me. What is it? We got to get you a woman. He wrote that for me. And
22: Liv Tyler's original dad. For years?
21: Oh, yes. That's
22: she
21: right.
22: thought
21: yes.
22: Todd Rundgren was
21: yes.
22: her dad.
21: Yeah, that's a great point. Yes, yeah. she did. Yes. Mm-hmm. Yes, great point.
22: Yeah.
21: And I saw the light. Right. And then, you know, he did a bunch of other stuff. But he's actually, you know, known for, he started out and still is today. I mean, his, as he talked about yesterday, his major thing has always been engineering and producing records.
0: Yeah.
21: He produced Meatloaf's Bat Out of Hell.
0: Yeah. Right.
21: But he was talking about just, and I thought this was great. He said music, you know, rock music, 50s, 60s, 70s, classic rock, punk, new wave, grunge, Taylor Swift. And Billy Corgan from the Smashing Pumpkins, why? And he said, gaming. He said, there has been no male audience for new rock. Young teenage males are not buying, started back in the 90s with gaming.
0: Yeah.
21: And they've spent all their money doing that, and they don't buy music. And the only market really left for mass consumption of music is women. I went, whoa, that's really interesting.
22: Well, no, you look it's really interesting. The gaming industry really did capture the male ego, really, because gaming is about competition. Now, I mean, if you go to Twitch or YouTube, you can sit and watch gamers. Those gamers are getting paid to play video games, and there's a countless number of them, and they're making millions of dollars a year doing it. But before that happened, leading up to that, what built this was an industry that was making video games, and they were becoming more and more sophisticated in the graphics and everything else. And then the ability came about to go live, and you could put your headset on and hear the other players, right? Because of the internet. The gaming industry started spending as much money or more than movie studios did on blockbusters.
21: Yep.
22: And it was crazy. And the difference in a blockbuster movie is, if you're talking about a theatrical release, you go and you buy your ticket for, I don't know how much a ticket is anymore, but $15, whatever it is. Well, the gamers want to own the game. They'll pay big money because they want to be the best. And they want to compete with their friends, strangers, whoever it is. And it's kind of an ego thing. It's a competitive thing. I don't know if ego is the right word. Ego plays into competition or a competitive spirit to some extent. But really, that competitive thing where, quite frankly, they don't have to be really physically disciplined to do it. They just have to be basically addicted to the video games. And I never allowed video games in the house. My girls never wanted to play. My son didn't take much interest. He had a Nintendo Game Boy, which was a handheld thing. And that was about the most. He kind of watches every once in a while some of the gamers on Twitch or on YouTube or wherever, but he's not that into it. But the gamers that are, they'll tell you. They'll sit and play an entire weekend and look up and realize the weekend is gone. You know, it's insane how dedicated they are. But Todd Rundgren makes a point that I knew this with movies. When it came to movies, Hollywood took a huge hit because guys didn't really want to spend money on going to the movies. Sorry, if they had any time, they were going to be more and more dedicated, a large number of them, to being in, you know, being in their living room or bedroom or wherever playing the game. But when you talk about the demographics that push pop music, you can combine what Todd Rundgren says with what Rick Beato says, another great follow. If you're going to follow, if you like music, I agree. I like the Corgan interviews on The Magnificent Others, and he interviews from all genres and everything else. It's mostly rock. And then you look at what Rick Beato said recently. He said, you know, back in the day, if you're going to make a record today, if you're going to be successful, you likely have to have some money behind you. Basically, you have to, he was saying, you have to have rich parents, but you have to have, you're going to have to put a bunch of money into recording. It doesn't work the same way it worked before. And the point he was making was, you know, if you look at artists like the Beatles were all poor. You could apply this to Black Sabbath.
21: I saw that episode.
22: Yeah, you could apply this to Black Sabbath. You could apply this. These are people that grew up dirt poor, and their artistry was, you know, in part a result of that experience of their lives. And so it not only changed how music is made, because it used to be a bunch of old guys and, you know, that would look at a band and go, all the kids are going to see this band. Sign them to a deal and let's make them rich and famous.
21: Well, it's a classic Frank Zappa video where he said, you know, I'd rather have it with the old guys chomping on the cigars.
22: Yeah.
21: You know, sitting there going, what the hell is this crap? Well, I don't know, but seems to be something
22: the kids,
21: there. Yeah, the kids seem to like it. Go produce it. He goes, now these young slick guys, you know, come in, you know, that they think they're hip and everything else, and they're trying to direct where they feel the market's going, and they don't have a clue. But just getting back to the original thing about where music is going, that, you know, I thought it was interesting that it's all female. You know, the massive artists, you know, the absolute massive artists are appealing to women. They're not appealing to men because, and it's very interesting when they said gaming's the young men over the last 30 years have focused on that and purchasing that and not purchasing music and not purchasing tickets. So rock is still out there, especially for the older folks, you know, but you look at it, you don't see a lot of upcoming rock bands that you would think, you know, males want. Not that they don't exist, but not on the massive scale of those massive artists that are selling to primarily women.
22: There's also another aspect, and I saw this from an author who was actually looking to get an interview, and I read the synopsis of what the description was. Why males are basically checking out. And it's across all demographics, young and older. And they're not participating in social media. They're not spending money on things they used to spend money on, whether it's hobbies or whatever else. So, you know, gamers notwithstanding, there's this checking out of, I don't want to be in, because if you think about social media and a lot of the emotion on social media, that appeals to females. There's, you know, whether it's a cute baby video or someone ranting about something, you know, and then all of a sudden, well, I'm going to share that. And, you know, it's all the TikTok age appeals primarily, mostly to women.
21: Mm-hmm.
22: And guys don't like that kind of, it's because it's filled with drama. It's filled with things that, you know, aren't part of their everyday life. And women are interested in somebody else's conversation. Men aren't. And so they're checking out more and more. And it's really interesting when you combine all of these observations here of where the society is going. You know, I don't ever see myself becoming a recluse, but I feel much more comfortable outside. Like yesterday, I was working like crazy outside. It was hot. It was great. I don't care if I've got ice around my neck and I've got, you know, plenty of ice water and electrolytes and all my tools. I feel right at home, and I would rather do that than sit on social media. Now, social media is a part of our job, but if it weren't a part of my job, I wouldn't be on it.
21: Well, I like the lawn work, but about half as much as you do. I don't have as the love or the addiction to it, it seems, as you have. It's okay. I like it. I like being busy. I like, you know, how it looks afterwards. You seem to have a, but I tell you
22: well,
21: what.
22: Mine includes more, I mean, lawns one day, but most days it's a project. And it's like, you know, whether it's putting something together, building something, creating something, you know, those are the things for me that are meaningful, at least at this point in my life. Because again, somebody else's drama on social media, you and I have to sift through all the drama in order to get to the actual substance of any issue. And maybe that's a part of it.
21: Well, when it comes to the, again, I'm not going to get into your definition of a project versus my definition of a project, but by the time that word enters my mind, I call the guy. But I will say this.
22: And I'm the guy.
21: Exactly. I call Eric. Come over to my house and take care of this for me, will you, please?
22: Yeah. Yeah.
21: But I've always, I'm not kidding. I remember in college, I loved pinball. The real pinball.
22: Mm-hmm.
21: And then Space Invaders came out?
22: Sure.
21: And after that, I've hated video games.
22: For me, it was Galaga.
21: I hate video games and gaming. I hate it. Mm-hmm. I have no interest. It annoys the hell out of me. I remember when I used to belong to the golf club. This goes back 25 years ago. And the buddies I used to go with, the place they would hang out afterwards, we called it the golf bar.
22: Mm.
21: They would sit there and play I'd never played it once. They would play the video game golf game.
22: Mm. Mm-hmm.
21: To the point where they'd stay up so late that we had a tea time and they'd miss it the next morning. They'd miss a tea time to play a golf game.
22: Mm-hmm.
21: And I was in bed 5 hours before because I wanted to golf the next morning. I have no idea, and I've never really thought about it much. But I hate gaming. I hate video games. I get irritated by it.
22: I don't see the point in them at all.
21: I remember saying to the guys, I remember going, guys, you know, I'm going home. I want to golf in the morning. Well, we're having a great tournament here. I'm like, have the passion on the golf. Don't drink on the golf course and have a passion to score with.

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0: We're on our radio. He's Eric Carlin. I'm Gary McNamara. Good morning. Wow. Yesterday, the New York Times on three different women who commented on Graham Plattner, the Senate candidate in Maine. Here's one headline. He hated women, explosive abuse, and he knew, well, at least the girlfriends knew, and one in particular said, well, yeah, we all knew it was a concentration camp tattoo. Here's Plattner yesterday on MS Now with the one allegation that, you know, the girlfriend knew and all of her friends knew. Here it is.
1: I do want to follow up one place on this, and I don't want to get too forensic, but, you know, the Times basically reported that they saw texts of hers, including a text in August, I believe August 3rd of last year. This would be before October of last year, in which she basically said that you had a, quote, Nazi tattoo, and she joked about how she's going to go volunteer for Collins. Now, again, this is a text that got sent, so, like, we can place the time, right? This is in August. How does she know it's a Nazi tattoo in August of last year, and you don't know it's a Nazi tattoo in August of last year?
2: Well, she certainly didn't send that text to me. So whoever she sent it to and was talking to, that's I can't say why, but I will say that I certainly didn't know. And the text messages she's sending to friends who may have recognized it, that's they didn't tell me that.
3: Right. I believe it.
0: This thing isn't going to end. And it was, like I said, it was Sheldon Whitehouse yesterday that was saying this is a right wing. New York Times is where CNN is the one that first said, no, he knew.
3: Well, and the woman, you know, again, according to the allegations, she's basically telling her friends that he's saying it a lot. You know,
0: yeah.
3: He talks these things that he has said, he's repeated them. You know, often. And so, again, you know, it comes down to the believability, which is why this week he had to go to D.C. and meet with Democrats in the Senate to try and ease their minds. The question is, did he do a good job of that?
4: Supporting our community is what Give Back Northwest is all about.
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0: We are Red Eye Radio. He's Eric Carlin. I'm Gary McNamara. Wow, we were talking about, agriculture and Trump lowering the tariffs on a bunch of things because the farmers are hurting here.
1: Yeah.
0: Did you hear the agriculture report right after that?
1: Mm.
0: How everything they're talking about, there's going to be a resurgence because of the policy. They're worried about it.
1: Yeah.
0: In the last couple of days, this week, is when they went, oh, no. Could we lose Iowa? Could we lose some of the farming states? And if you look at it, now there's a number of reasons, but overall, when you look, we had a 50-year trade surplus in agriculture.
1: Yeah.
0: In for example, in 2016, we reached a high of $14.8 billion surplus in agriculture. Mm. You know what it was last year?
1: Mm.
0: Negative $50 billion.
1: Yeah. Well.
0: And that's what the administration is worried about. There is always a problem when you cannot have a central government. Use that term specifically, that can figure out how to make an economy run through tariffs. It can't be done.

0: Sometimes you've just got to go for it.
1: Go for what?
0: Go for the green during Coeur d'Alene Casino's $92,500 Go for the Green giveaway. 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
7: From ABC News, I'm Sherry Preston. A little over an hour ago, the Senate passed the $70 billion deal to fund ICE and the Border Patrol. Republicans say the bill will make the country safer. Democrats had tried to add an amendment that would have formally gotten rid of President Trump's $1.8 billion fund set up for those who feel they've been wronged by the government, but Republicans voted it down. This is Minority Leader Chuck Schumer.
8: After tonight's vote, it's clear to Americans that Republicans refuse to outlaw Donald Trump's $2 billion slush fund. Now the whole country can see the truth. Republicans fought like hell to please Donald Trump and his slush fund, but didn't lift a finger to help working Americans lower their costs.
7: The bill funds immigration enforcement through the end of President Trump's term. The House passing a bill that would aid Ukraine and sanction parts of the Russian economy, despite objections from Republicans who warned the bill would undermine negotiations currently underway on ending the conflict. And, says ABC's Karen Waugh,
9: now Ukrainian President Zelensky has sent a letter to Putin proposing they meet to discuss compromises to end the war, and warning Putin if he doesn't help end the conflict, Putin will have to fight for his own existence.
7: With World Cup games just 1 week away, security experts like former DHS official John Cohen are warning that the security threat level is unprecedented right now and has been made worse by the elimination of resources at the federal level.
10: For some of these key security and emergency management and homeland security jobs, you really want to put people in there that have experience, that understand how to conduct these operations, who understand intelligence.
7: Security experts say the U.S. is experiencing an extremely heightened threat environment currently. As severe weather moves east from the upper Midwest and the Plain States, other parts of the country will be dealing with extreme heat over the weekend. You're listening to ABC News.
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7: Former National Security Advisor John Bolton is due back in court later this month to plead guilty to the mishandling of classified documents. ABC's Pierre Thomas in Washington says the government is claiming
13: that he was storing information, sensitive information, in his personal diaries. Not that he took documents that were marked from government offices, but that he included information of a national security nature in his personal diaries.
7: We're learning more about what Pam Bondi told lawmakers last week during her interview about the release of the Epstein files. ABC's Peter Haralambos has more on that.
14: Former Attorney General Pam Bondi both defended the Department of Justice's handling of the Epstein files while distancing herself from parts of the controversial case. She told the House Oversight Committee that her deputy, Todd Blanche, who Trump says he plans to nominate to be Attorney General, was, quote, leading the Epstein matter and the release of everything from the beginning. When a lawmaker accused her of blaming Blanche, Bondi pushed back and said he did a, quote, excellent job with the release of 3 million files. Blanche is expected to face an uphill battle securing confirmation from the Senate. Peter Haralambos, ABC News.
7: According to a new report on former Prince Andrew, a longtime ally of Jeffrey Epstein, a UK public spending watchdog says he made money by subletting cottages on the estate where he lived rent-free for decades. This is ABC News.
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15: No, to break this negotiation table.
16: Bloomberg's Ben Sill says Zelensky is proposing face-to-face meetings in a neutral country. A Russian spokesman says if Zelensky wants to meet Putin, he can come to Moscow.
17: Well, turning back to Washington now, Karen, Federal Housing Finance Agency Director Bill Pulte has been named Acting Director of National Intelligence, but President Trump says that's temporary. Bloomberg's Amy Morris reports from the nation's capital.
18: President Trump says FHFA's Bill Pulte will not become the permanent director of national intelligence.
19: He's not going to be permanent because, you know, I don't think he'd want to be permanent. But he's a very smart guy, and he may find out some things about the rigged elections, et cetera, et cetera. But it's somebody just to take it over for a little while.
18: President Trump says they're interviewing people for that permanent position. In Washington, Amy Morris, Bloomberg Radio.
16: All right, Amy, thank you. We turn to the markets now, where the S&P 500's historic weekly run of gains are in jeopardy. Right now, the AI euphoria is fading as tech shares Lead equity futures lower. A slide today would mean the S&P 500 misses out on a 10th week of gains, which would have been the longest such streak since 1985. In Asia, South Korea's KOSPI, the world's best-performing gauge this year and a bellwether for AI investments, dropped 5.5%.
17: This morning, investors are also awaiting the jobs report for the month of May, Karen. It is expected to show an increase of 89,000 non-farm payrolls and an unchanged unemployment rate at 4.3%. San Francisco Fed President Mary Daly says there's too much uncertainty in the economy to offer a view on where rates are headed. We spoke with Daly at the Bloomberg Tech Conference in San Francisco.
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17: You can catch our full interview with Mary Daly and others at the Bloomberg Tech Conference in San Francisco on the Bloomberg Business app and at Bloomberg.com.
16: Nathan, the roadshow continues as we're just days away from the mega IPO of SpaceX. And Bloomberg's John Tucker joins us with the latest. John, good morning.
21: Good morning, Karen. SpaceX set out its IPO launch with a flashy video, short on detail, and heavy on Elon Musk's vision for the future. Investors ate it up. Ron Barron is head of Barron Capital Management.
22: Well, right now we own almost $20 billion. Of SpaceX, and we're buying another billion. I think we're going to make a lot of money for our clients and ourselves.
21: The investors emerging for the marketing event at J.P. Morgan's imposing headquarters on Park Avenue called it an epic event. The head of Ion Capital says SpaceX will be the most iconic company in human civilization. Musk spoke to his host Jamie Dimon about space travel, vacations on the moon, and a Mars colony. Back on Earth, some research analysts are telling would-be buyers that their models show 100 times revenue growth for SpaceX's AI division by the end of the decade. That's to help justify the targeted valuation of $1.8 trillion. For the investors emerging from the event, those numbers sounded entirely justified. The share sale is set for next week. In New York, I'm John Tucker, Bloomberg Radio.
17: All right, John, thanks. Well, investors will have to wait a little bit longer than that to see SpaceX on the S&P 500 index. S&P Dow Jones Indices says it will not shorten its 12-month seasoning period for newly public companies that it currently has, or waive existing profitability and public float requirements based on a company's size. The decision means firms like SpaceX would not be eligible for inclusion in the benchmark index for at least 1 year.
16: Well, Nathan, NVIDIA has certified the three biggest memory chip makers to supply their most advanced high-bandwidth products for its AI accelerators. They're Samsung, SK Hynix, and Micron. NVIDIA CEO Jensen Huang spoke earlier in Seoul.
23: We are going to use a lot of high-speed memory. And, of course, memory is constrained, and so we have to be smart about using it in all of our systems. And so we'll continue to work with our partners here to make sure that we support as much supply as possible, but use the supply as smartly as possible.
16: NVIDIA CEO Jensen Huang will have dinner with some of Korea's top business leaders tonight. He plans to attend a baseball game over the weekend. Now for a look at some of the other stories making news in New York and around the world. And for that, we're joined by Bloomberg's Michael Barr. Michael, good morning.
24: Good morning, Karen. They are still counting the votes from Tuesday's primary in the California governor's race, with an estimated 60% in. Republican Steve Hilton still leads with 27.2%. Democrat Javier Becerra is second with 26%. Fellow Democrat Tom Steyer is third with 20.2%. Under California rules, the top two finishers advance from the primary regardless of party affiliation. President Donald Trump criticized California's ballot counting, accusing state Democrats of big cheating as the vote count continues.
19: I hope the media looks at this election that's taking place in California, where they think it'll take 7 or 8 days to count the votes. Can you believe this? I mean, they spend all that money on the machines, the big voting machines.
24: President Trump didn't present evidence on his claims. The latest strain of the Ebola virus continues to spread in Congo. At least 62 people are dead from 363 confirmed cases. However, WHO officials have warned the numbers might not reflect the true scale of the epidemic. On top of the Knicks in the NBA Finals, Mayor Zoran Mamdani and Governor Kathy Hochul say New York City is ready to host soccer's World Cup. The city is taking measures to accommodate the expected surge in visitors, including running additional subway trains and restricting traffic in certain areas on match days. Governor Hochul.
0: We can handle this. We've got this. This is what we do best. And for those who are saying, you know, stay home from work, and they're like, no, come to the city, celebrate. Otherwise, you're missing the excitement and the energy.
24: Mayor Mamdani.
1: We are ready for this moment because we are New York. We know, as the governor said, how to put on big events. From the Macy's Thanksgiving Day Parade to the NBA Finals, let's go Knicks, to the UN General Assembly, we have done it before, and we will do it again.
24: Officials are asking the public to be patient with crowds, security lines, and traffic. Meanwhile, Mayor Mamdani says he will be at Game 3 of the Knicks at Madison Square Garden, along with President Trump, who says that he was planning to attend Monday night. Global News, 24 hours a day, and whenever you want it with Bloomberg News Now. I'm Michael Barr, and this is Bloomberg, Karen.
16: All right, Michael Barr, thank you. Time now for the Bloomberg Sports Update. Here's John Stashower. John, good morning.
2: Good morning, Karen. We'll get to overtime hockey and the Knicks game tonight, but there's big news regarding the captain of the Yankees. Finally, some clarity on just what Aaron Judge's injury is. It's a rib stress fracture. The Yankees say he is out indefinitely, that he is going to miss significant time, but not the entire season, which has 100 games remaining. The Yankees without Judge salvaged one with Cleveland. They won 2-1 at the stadium where the Red Sox come in tonight. The Knicks bring their 12-game winning streak to Game 2 tonight in San Antonio with Karl-Anthony Towns looking to then go home up 2-0 in the NBA Finals.
3: I don't think of anything like that, the 1-1-2-0. I just think it's 0-0. And the next game is the most important game of the year. So just continue to stay in the present, not worry about what the future may look like, not worry about what we've done in the past. Just cancel all that out and just worry about the present. Tomorrow we step on that court, should be the same determination, desperation, energy level, and physicality needed for game 1-1.
2: The Knicks haven't lost a game since April 23rd. The Spurs have not lost consecutive home games since December. A hockey game worth staying up for. Vegas led 2-0 midway through the third period. Carolina then scored 3 goals in 5 minutes. Under 2 minutes left, Kings were ahead 3-2.
4: The net is empty. The power play is over. So now it's 6-on-5. Blake's out of the box. Marner sends it toward the net. They score! Mark Stone knocks it in!
2: ESPN off to overtime where Seth Jarvis scored on the power play 4 minutes in. Carolina won 4-3. The Stanley Cup finalist tied at 1. Men's semifinals today at the French Open. Alex Zverev takes on Jakub Mensik, and then an all-Italian semi between Flavio Cobolli and Matteo Arnaldi. Not exactly household names, nor is Maya Walenska. She's in the women's final tomorrow. She's ranked 114th, had to qualify to get into the tournament. John Stashower, Bloomberg Sports, Karen Nathan.
16: All right, John, thank you. S&P futures, they're down 0.4% on 31 points. Dow futures up 0.1% or 67 points. NASDAQ futures down 0.9% or 286 points. 10-year Treasury yield 4.47%. And NYMEX crude oil at $92.86 a barrel.
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17: Good morning. I'm Nathan Hager. They burned the midnight oil and then some on Capitol Hill this morning with a votorama on immigration enforcement funds. Have been caught up in partisan wrangling for months. But this morning, just before dawn, the Senate passed nearly $70 billion of funds for ICE and Border Patrol. They'll keep those agencies funded for the rest of President Trump's term. For more on this and all other things happening in the nation's capital, let's bring in David Gura, host of the Bloomberg Big Take podcast and Bloomberg This Weekend on Bloomberg Radio and Television, with us live in our Bloomberg Interactive Brokers studio in New York. Of course, David, those funds were at the center of the longest partial government shutdown in history for the Department of Homeland Security. What finally got this money for ICE and Border Patrol over the line? Good morning.
26: Good morning, Nathan. We love a votorama. Something that the fathers, I know, term they would have used back in the day.
17: Sure.
26: As you say, this happened just before 5 o'clock Wall Street time this morning after a long night of votes as they tried to kind of advance different changes to this legislation. But what we have in here is a $69.5 billion bill that would one fund ICE. This, of course, has been controversial over the last many months and something Democrats have really pushed back on to the tune of $38.5 billion. It would fund CBP as well. And on top of that, there's some additional money allocated for Secretary Mark Wayne Mullen's office as well. Look, I think, as you mentioned, this had dragged on for a very long time. I think the pressure had been mounting, and it was something that John Thune and his colleagues on the Republican side really wanted to get through here. I go back to the effort to change the language in this bill. Of course, what's been so controversial in these recent weeks has been this proposed weaponization fund that the Department of Justice has since walked back from, and there were efforts from Democrats and Republicans to get language in this bill that would have prohibited that from happening going forward here. The rules of the Votorama are such that you need 60 votes to get that through. That didn't happen, so that language is not in this bill. And just to get everyone up to speed on sort of where things are as the ink dries on this vote in the Senate, still has to go to the House. Conventional wisdom here is that vote is going to take place next week. And I just want to note, lastly, for you and parliamentary procedure nerds who are listening here, the way that this was passed, it was not through the annual appropriations process. It was done through budget reconciliation. So it is a real departure here from the way that things are normally done in the U.S. Senate. And I think a sign of the way, perhaps the brokenness of this institution, but it is a departure from how it would have been done in the past.
5: Well, it really gets to the point, doesn't it, of the really partisan nature of how things are working now in the nation's capital. Both sides have really planted their flags on just about everything that gets through, and it's really bogged down the process of actually making government work, David.
26: Absolutely. We haven't had regular order in a very long time. We can measure that in years. But I will say there have been signs that is changing somewhat on some issues. So I think of that War Powers resolution that passed just a few days ago, and then in recent hours we saw a bill pass the House on Ukraine aid and Russia sanctions. This passed by a margin of 226 to 195. So you had 18 Republicans, one person who caucuses with the Republicans, going over to support this legislation and really sending a sign that there is an eagerness among some lawmakers to wrest power back from the executive branch, particularly when it comes to these wars. Yes, the war in Ukraine, the war in the Middle East as well. So that piece of legislation, again, which hasn't passed the Senate, kind of sends a signal to Ukraine that it has the backing of the U.S. and, as I said, includes language on sanctions as well. So there are signs, perhaps, of some dissatisfaction with the state of affairs on Capitol Hill. But you're right to point out, Nathan, things are not running there the way that they have historically.
5: And we're seeing a lot of that dissatisfaction play out as well as we get closer to the midterms, thinking about the still elevated cost of living. There's got to be a lot of focus, you would think, on Capitol Hill to try to address those concerns as we get closer to November.
26: Yeah, and you can kind of sense as you listen to the Majority Leader John Thune talk that is a priority for him and Republican members of the Senate, certainly the case on the House side as well. Look, we had all of those primaries this week on Tuesday across the country. Those cost of living issues, as you rightly point out, Nathan, really rose to the top in all of those races. And I think that what Majority Leader Thune and Speaker Johnson want is the president to kind of align more closely with the fact that Republican lawmakers really care about these issues, in part because their constituents really care about these issues. And there have been any number of distractions here in recent days that they would like to think they would like a return, I think, Nathan, to some of those core issues ahead of those midterm elections in November.
5: You're going to see some of those issues discussed on Bloomberg this weekend coming up, David?
26: Absolutely. A lot of focus on politics, of course, over the course of this weekend. The latest on what's happening in the Middle East. We're going to have Tom Nides, who is the U.S. ambassador to Israel, on the show. And then I want to point out on Sunday, our colleague Lisa Abramowitz is going to be in Brazil for this meeting of the International Air Transport Association. She is going to be interviewing a host of CEOs of major airlines. And of course, as we talk about cost of living, rising cost of fuel, very front of mind for a lot of those airline CEOs as well.
5: Airline tickets as well. Absolutely. Thank you, David. As always, David Gura, host of Bloomberg Big Take podcast and Bloomberg This Weekend, Saturdays and Sundays, 7 a.m. Wall Street time on Bloomberg Radio and Television. Karen.
16: All right, Nathan, we want to turn now to our conversation with Anthropic co-founder and president Daniela Amade. She says the high cost of training models are driving AI firms to explore IPOs and discuss how large language models like Claude could impact society. Amade spoke with Bloomberg AI reporter Shirin Ghaffari at the Bloomberg Tech Conference in San Francisco. Let's listen in.
6: So 2 years ago, when you were sitting on the Bloomberg tech stage with Dario, Anthropic was still very much the underdog in the competition against OpenAI and just in the race to AI generally. Now it's in a very different position, no longer the underdog. Claude is a runaway success, particularly among coders. Your company is projecting $47 billion in annualized run rate revenue, and the company has eclipsed OpenAI's valuation for the first time. Do you feel like you're definitively the front runner right now? And how does that change your approach?
8: You know, something that I think both Dario and I, you know, really hammer at Anthropic is
7: That is just completely the wrong way to think. I think our view has always been, you know, this is really about how do we show up every day for our customers? How do we stay humble and make sure that we're really focused on the mission, right? The whole reason we started Anthropic is we want to be able to build and develop this technology in a way that is ethical, that's responsible, that's fair. And I think it's really incumbent upon everybody at the company, but especially leadership, to say, you know, all of these numbers, they're actually not the point, right? We are really here to do a job. We're here to support the businesses that rely on us every day. AI is increasingly a bigger part of everybody's workflow, their experience at the office, their experience in their personal lives. That's a huge privilege and responsibility. And so I think if anything, you know, we work really hard every day to say, like, our job is to be the best version of who we can possibly be as a company every day. That takes work, that takes humility, that takes time, that takes focus and energy.
6: I want to talk about the big news earlier this week that Anthropic has filed confidentially for an IPO. SpaceX has also filed. OpenAI is expected to file anytime now. How far back have you been planning to file? And do you think that there's a race here to be first among the AI companies?
7: So, yes, you're correct. We confidentially, you know, filed our S-1, and that gives us the option, you know, to potentially go public after the SEC review. Unfortunately, that's all I can say about anything IPO related. I'm sure you understand.
6: I mean, if we can just maybe level up a little, what is the calculus for a kind of an AI company generally to go public or not in this moment? What are some of the pros and cons here?

0: If we can just maybe level up a little, what is the calculus for a kind of an AI company generally to go public or not in this moment? What are some of the pros and cons here? Because on the one hand, yes, you can access more capital if you're not a startup. But on the other, then you're beholden to, you know, quarterly results, shareholder calls, et cetera. So what are some of the pros and cons just generally for an AI startup, do you think, to go public in this moment?
1: So I think, you know, at least speaking for, you know, ourselves, and I think ideally, probably really for the AI industry more broadly, it's a very capital intensive business to train AI models. I think that's something we've been, you know, very open about from day one. I don't think that's, you know, a surprise in the industry. And I think this kind of concept of like, how do you access the level of capital that you need to train these models, right? It's a really big kind of upfront cost to train the models and to serve inference on them. And I think that is, you know, my guess is that, you know, over time, the sort of core set of companies that are working to advance the frontier are just going to need access to capital. And I think the public market is very well suited to that. So there's obviously, of course, trade-offs, but my sense is there's just a fundamental structure of how training and kind of serving these models for customers works that it will require that level of access.
2: And that's Anthropic co-founder and president Daniela Amadei speaking with Bloomberg's Shirin Ghaffari at the Bloomberg Tech Conference in San Francisco. Catch the full interview on the Bloomberg Podcast YouTube page. Subscribe to hear high-profile conversations across Bloomberg platforms. Nathan.
3: Karen, repeating our top stories, the U.S. and Iran are showing little progress in interim peace deal talks. Iran's insisting on a ceasefire in Lebanon. Hezbollah has rejected a U.S. brokered truce with Israel.
2: The Senate has approved nearly $70 billion in immigration enforcement funds for the next 3 years, and the House has passed new aid for Ukraine and sanctions on Russia.
3: And game two of the NBA Finals is tonight. The Knicks looking for a two-game lead over the Spurs.
2: We have more on those stories coming up on Bloomberg Daybreak.
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3: Time to check the front pages once again with Bloomberg's Alexis Christophorus, starting with this one on the Bloomberg terminal that I think a lot of people are going to be able to relate to, Alexis. 4 in 10 Americans still rely on their parents for financial support. I know at least two of them.
6: Yeah, I'm going to join that party. Yeah, these are sobering numbers for sure. So almost half of American adults rely on their parents for financial support. This is because we have inflation, a volatile stock market. This is all straining household budgets. It's according to new research from Northwestern Mutual, which finds 42% of all Americans say they are financially dependent on their parents. And get this, 20% think they will never become fully independent, which I think really speaks to, you know, the times we're living in. And it's not just the fresh out of college kids that we're talking about. According to this Bloomberg article, 33% of Gen Xers, so you're talking about people born between 1965 and 1980, they still rely at least partly on their parents for financial support.
2: Okay, and in a related story, the Wall Street Journal spoke to some readers who aren't waiting to give their kids their inheritance. So what's happening there?
6: Yeah, they're passing that money down now. So readers told the Wall Street Journal they're regularly giving their adult kids and grandkids smaller financial gifts while they're still around to watch them enjoy it. They're giving them money to help them with things like childcare, rent, down payments for homes, even vacations. And while they're not necessarily rich, these boomer parents say it just feels wrong to hold on to their money when they're kids and grandkids are struggling with the high cost of living. And, you know, and some of the challenges for parents, of course, in a position to be lucky enough to help their adult kids is having to choose whether to give those gifts to all their kids equally. Do you parcel it out based on who has the greatest need? Are there going to be strings attached? I mean, these are all the questions.
2: Yeah, well, it's tricky.
3: Yeah, interesting. We're closing out with this one from the New York Post. Getting ready for game three here. Knicks super fan Timothy Chalamet says the finals have taken wear and tear on his body. What is going on here?
6: Yeah, in a sort of tongue-in-cheek post here on social media, actor Timothy Chalamet posted a pic to his 21 million fans, showing him with two plastic bags of ice on his knees while wearing a blue
2: is
6: Knicks
2: he
6: t-shirt.
2: Playing? I mean, what?
6: I know.
2: Sorry, go ahead.
3: Pretending to be, I guess, yeah.
6: So he posted that self-care, he said, is important,
3: okay,
6: and that people underestimate the wear and tear on a body during playoffs. He's, of course, a mainstay on the sidelines, especially here at MSG, along with the other celebs, Tracy Morgan, Ben Stiller, Spike Lee, and, of course, his girlfriend, Kylie Jenner. They're all sort of hanging out courtside, celebrating with the Knicks, but he's been in San Antonio, and I'd imagine we're going to see him throughout these finals.

0: What is he doing on the sidelines that requires him to ice his knees?
1: A lot of work jumping up and down. You know,
2: he played ball in high school at LaGuardia High School, so he's a big basketball fan.
1: Yeah, that's true. Yeah.
0: Okay, all right, Alexis Christophorus, thanks for checking the front pages for us this morning. Up next, the latest from the Middle East as talks with Iran hit a holding pattern. Plus, we get you set up for the May jobs report. All that is coming up in our 6:30 news. But first, we have a look at today's Bloomberg weekend forecast.
3: Delays are a possibility as the day goes on to and from the Chicago area due to scattered showers and thunderstorms. They'll be moving in this afternoon. Highs will be near 82. We also see some showers and thunderstorms delaying travelers headed to or from Milwaukee today. Highs will be near 80. Those delays would be this afternoon. St. Louis may have problems late this afternoon due to showers and thunderstorms. It's 88 later today in St. Louis. I'm Rob Carolyn, Bloomberg Radio.
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0: We are coming up to 6:30 on Wall Street. Good morning. I'm Karen Moscow.
1: And I'm Nathan Hager. 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
0: The U.S. and Iran appear to be stuck in talks on an interim peace deal this week. The president insists Iran can't have a nuclear weapon and its enriched uranium stockpile won't be an issue.
5: We could get it right now. I don't think they could stop us if we wanted, but there's no reason to. It's entombed. You use a good word. It's entombed. We also have cameras on it through Space Force.
0: And President Trump spoke in the Oval Office. Bloomberg's Abir Abu Omar has more from Dubai.
6: He actually also said that talks with Iran and reaching a deal is in its final stages. Now, on the Iran front, Abbas Araghchi, who is the foreign minister there, said that the progress in talks towards the deal has stalled. We're not seeing any tangible signs of that being reached. So we're seeing, again, these conflicting statements between the three parties, Lebanon now included.
0: And Bloomberg's Abir Abu Omar reports Iran-backed Hezbollah rejected a U.S. brokered ceasefire with Israel and Lebanon. Iran is insisting on a truce there before it'll accept a deal with the U.S. And President Trump says Hezbollah, quote, didn't reject me, and says the group called to discuss a halt on fighting.
1: On Capitol Hill, Karen, the Senate has passed a $69.5 billion bill to fund immigration and customs enforcement and customs and border protection over 3 years. The bill was approved by a vote of 52-47. Republicans Senator Lisa Murkowski joined Democrats in opposing it. It sets a new precedent for funding agencies by removing them from the bipartisan annual appropriations process.
0: Nathan, the House has approved a new package of aid to Ukraine and sanctions on Russia in a tacit rebuke of President Trump's foreign policy. 18 Republicans and one GOP-aligned independent joined with Democrats on the bill, which the Democrats forced to the floor through what's known as a discharge petition. President Trump has questioned the cost of assisting Ukraine in its defense against Russia. That's put him at odds with moderate Republicans.
1: Meanwhile, Karen, Ukrainian President Vladimir Zelensky is proposing direct talks with Russian leader Vladimir Putin in an effort to end the war. He did so in a rare and combative open letter. Ben Sills is Bloomberg's managing editor for European politics and economy.
7: My interpretation is that this is the step before the step. This is about preparing the ground, about showing Russia, it's about showing the US and Ukraine's other allies that Zelensky is feeling strong, and it's about tapping into the weakness that she sees in Putin and the concerns of the other members of the Russian elite to increase the pressure on Putin with a view to perhaps one, two, three steps down the road in terms of diplomatic maneuvering, get into a position where they might be able to undertake talks.
1: Bloomberg's Ben Sills says Zelensky's proposing a face-to-face meeting in a neutral country. A Russian spokesman says if Zelensky wants to meet Putin, he can come to Moscow.
0: We turn to the markets now, Nathan, where futures are mixed ahead of the May jobs report. It's expected to show an increase of 89,000 non-farm payrolls and an unchanged unemployment rate of 4.3%.
1: And Karen, the roadshow continues just days from the mega IPO of SpaceX. And Bloomberg's John Tucker's here with the latest. John.
8: And Nathan, SpaceX's marketing event at J.P. Morgan's headquarters was short on details and long on Elon Musk's vision. Investors seem starstruck. Oliver Grace is with the Grace Family Office.
9: Well, he's very prescient and a futurist.
8: Then there was Ron Barron of Barron Capital Management.
10: This guy has a dream.
8: Munster, Gene Munster of Deepwater Asset Management, also a believer in SpaceX.
11: But I think what's most important is where this company is going. And like him or not, Elon is a generational founder.
8: Any questions about SpaceX's record-breaking initial public offering, be it about the valuation, the company's trajectory, or technical execution, were brushed aside as the retail marketing for the deal got underway. A number of investors told Bloomberg they had not read the prospectus, which details ambitions like building a colony on Mars and a $28.5 trillion total addressable market. The shares go on sale next week. In New York, I'm John Tucker, Bloomberg Radio.
0: All right, John, thank you. That's some of the things you need to know to start your day. 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Let's bring in Michael Barr with more on what else is going on in New York and around the world. Michael, good morning.
12: Good morning, Karen. President Donald Trump accused California Democrats of big cheating in the state's primary vote count, drawing a rebuke from Democratic Governor Gavin Newsom and other officials. President Trump's claims, for which he did not present evidence, seized on the lack of a clear outcome in the races for governor and Los Angeles mayor after polls closed Tuesday.
5: They think it's going to be 7 or 8 days before we know who won the election. But the numbers are looking strange because without any vote counting, the numbers dropped very precipitously for two Republicans that are doing well, that had been doing well.
12: With 60% of the votes counted, Steve Hilton, a Republican and former Fox News commentator, leads for now with 27.2%. Javier Becerra, a Democrat, has 26%. Fellow Democrat Tom Steyer is third with 20.2%. The top two finishers advance from the primary. Maine Democratic Senate candidate Graham Plattner has rejected a New York Times report about his treatment of women, insisting that allegations of abusive behavior are politically motivated. Plattner hosts his first major campaign event today. With the Knicks in the NBA Finals and the World Cup coming to New York, Governor Kathy Hochul says, "We've got this." Hochul and New York Mayor Zoran Mamdani outlined governing plans for the big events. Governor Hochul.
13: You know what I notice? New Yorkers are making eye contact again. It was shocking. People looking up and, you know, have an extra lift in their step and wearing their Knicks gear as I was trying to go incognito, but everybody seemed to know there's just something magical in the air. So it's a very special day. Go Knicks.
12: Mayor Mamdani.
14: Excellence will be pursued in the work that government will do and has done to ensure that our infrastructure, transportation networks, and emergency preparedness plans are fully operational.
12: The city is taking measures to accommodate the expected surge in visitors, including running additional subway trains. Meanwhile, Mayor Mamdani says he will be at Game 3 of the NBA Finals Monday at Madison Square Garden, along with President Trump, who says he got an invite from Knicks owner James Dolan.
5: Well, I've been a Knicks fan for a long time, and I'm also a Jim Dolan fan. He's a nice guy, okay? He's been a long time wanting to win, and he's a competitive guy, and he's got a team that's amazing. You know, I don't think they've lost a playoff game.
12: President Trump also said he might attend Game 4. Global News, 24 hours a day, and whenever you want it with Bloomberg News Now. I'm Michael Barr, and this is Bloomberg, Karen.
0: All right, Michael Barr, thank you. S&P futures, they're lower this morning, down 0.33% on 28 points. Dow futures up 0.2%. Up 76 points, and NASDAQ futures down 0.9% this morning.
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0: And I'm Karen Moskow. We go to the first word, breaking news desk, for today's morning call. Here's Bill Maloney. Bill, good morning.
28: And good morning, Karen. U.S. futures are trading mixed right now, with Dow futures higher by 72 points. S&Ps are down 29, while the NASDAQ futures, they're off by 0.9%. The U.S. 10-year yield is at 4.47. Gold and oil are in the red, and Bitcoin is trading lower by 1.7%. On the U.S. economic front at 8:30, look for change in non-farm payrolls. Estimate there is 88,000. And after the bell last night, Lululemon cut its outlook. Shares are sinking by 13% pre-market. In the AI space, U.S. officials held talks with major AI companies about the potential for acquiring shares. And wrapping things up, Chipotle was raised to overweight over at J.P. Morgan. Hyatt raised to buy HSBC, and Broadcom was cut to neutral over at Macquarie. Live from the First Breaking News Desk, I'm Bill Maloney. Karen?
0: All right, Bill, thank you. And Bloomberg customers can get the latest breaking news by typing Squawk on their terminal, S-Q-U-A-W-K. That's a Bloomberg Business Flash. Now here's Michael Barr with more on what's going on around the world. Michael.
12: Karen, overnight, the Senate passed a $69.5 billion bill to fund two immigration enforcement agencies over 3 years, resolving a months-long dispute. The bill now heads to the House. The House has passed a bill to aid Ukraine and sanction key segments of the Russian economy. It comes a day after the House House approved a war powers resolution that would halt the U.S. military action against Iran. President Trump said ceasefire talks are in the final stages, while Iran's foreign minister said the negotiations had stalled. Hezbollah militants rejected a U.S. brokered truce in Lebanon, with its chief calling the deal absurd. In Game 2 of the NHL Stanley Cup Final, Carolina evened the series at a game apiece after an overtime win against Las Vegas 4-3. Tonight, Game 2 of the NBA Finals, the Spurs host the New York Knicks in San Antonio. In baseball, the Yankees beat the Guardians 2-1, but, and it's a big but, Yankees outfielder Aaron Judge will be sidelined indefinitely with a stress fracture of one of his ribs. The Orioles beat the Red Sox 8-2. Global News, 24 hours a day, and whenever you want it with Bloomberg News Now. I'm Michael Barr, and this is Bloomberg, Karen.
0: All right, Michael Barr, thank you. At a 6:42 on Wall Street, let's turn to news in science and technology now with the Bloomberg NJIT STEM Report, brought to you by New Jersey Institute of Technology. 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And here's what's making news in science, technology, engineering, and math. Apple will unveil a new artificial intelligence strategy on Monday at its annual Worldwide Developers Conference, aiming for redemption 2 years after its first AI rollout was plagued by subpar technology and delayed features. The company will hold a keynote presentation to introduce an overhaul version of the Siri digital assistant and a slew of new AI capabilities, as well as operating system updates for Apple's iPhone, iPad, Mac, smartwatch, TV set-top box, and Vision Pro headset. Anthropic, meanwhile, calling for the creation of an industry-wide mechanism to pause the development of artificial intelligence, giving society the opportunity to deal with its immense implications. In a lengthy blog post, the company said the technology is advancing to the point where AI will make human labor thousands of times more efficient or even replace it, creating a new set of risks. And Jeff Bezos's Blue Origin remains eligible to be certified for bidding against Elon Musk's SpaceX for lucrative U.S. military space launches after last week's launch pad explosion. Space Force says the Blue Origin incident did not occur during a launch and was intended as a final hot fire test prior to the launch. And that is the Bloomberg NJIT STEM Report. Nathan.
1: Karen, thanks. 6:44 on Wall Street. It's time to check what's going on in D.C. Some of the top stories in our nation's capital include Iran talks stalling after Hezbollah rejects an Israel-Lebanon truce, the Senate passing funds for ICE and Border Patrol after months of wrangling, President Trump praising an open letter from Ukraine's Vladimir Zelensky for peace talks with Russia, and a story from Bloomberg Government Capitol Hill reporter Maeve Sheehy on the House passing Ukraine aid and Russia sanctions. Maeve is here with us now after a busy night into a busy early morning on Capitol Hill. Let's start with the new Maeve and the Senate finally passing 3 years of immigration funds. This has been through a lot of wrangling. Catch us up on what happened overnight. Good morning.
2: Good morning. Yeah, the Senate finally passed this funding for ICE and CBP. These are obviously two very embattled agencies. Democrats have said they didn't want to vote yes for this funding. So Republicans kind of went it alone with the reconciliation process, which allows them to take party line votes on budgetary bills. This was supposed to get done before June 1st. That was the initial goal, but there were a lot of hiccups. First off, there was this request for some ballroom security funding, which was a request of President Trump's. Some Republicans weren't too happy with that, so it got stripped out. Then there were concerns about this $1.8 billion weaponization fund for victims of government weaponization, quote. Some Republicans were not pleased with that either because they said it could be used by January 6th defendants. So there were all these kind of inter-party squabbles. Finally, they got worked out, agreed to basically make this kind of a skinnier reconciliation bill with just this border funding mostly. And it eventually was passed 52-47 after an overnight voterama where all the senators are allowed to introduce lots and lots of amendments. It was a pretty long process, and now it can head to the House.
1: Yeah, of course, this funding was at the center of that Department of Homeland Security shutdown that turned out to be the longest in U.S. history. What came out of that? Was the shutdown worth it, I guess, is what I'm asking.
2: I guess it's a big question, right? Because Democrats had argued that the shutdown was necessary because they were not willing to fund ICE and CBP the way Republicans wanted to. I will add here that immigration agencies did already have some money to work with under the One Big Beautiful Bill that Republicans passed last year, Reconciliation 1.0. So they were able to kind of still be operating even without this funding. Democrats did not really get too many concessions here, but they did get to message on it a lot over the past few months. They got to talk about this during the shutdown and also now through this funding bill. And so I think that they saw it kind of as an opportunity to message to constituents and to voters about what is going on here with these immigration agencies.
1: Yes, there was another big vote overnight in the Senate on extending spy powers under the Foreign Intelligence Surveillance Act. How'd that turn out?
2: Yeah, so that actually failed. The Foreign Intelligence Surveillance Act, or FISA, as we call it, Section 702 expires June 12th. So very soon, this allows the government to conduct some searches of foreigners overseas. There are a lot of issues with it in terms of political issues. It's kind of a horseshoe issue with where progressives and conservatives are opposed to it. So it's always a hard thing to get reauthorized. But what we saw was that last night or earlier this morning, Democrats voted against it because they were upset with Bill Pulte being chosen as the DNI.
1: Interesting. Let's get to your story in our last minute here. Pretty important development on the House side with several Republicans joining with Democrats on a new round of aid to Ukraine and Russia sanctions as well.
2: Yeah, 18 Republicans and the one independent who aligns with Republicans all voted for it, which is a pretty big jailbreak. The bill that they voted for would do aid to Ukraine and also sanctions on Russia. It's a bit of an implicit rebuke of President Donald Trump's foreign policy because they kind of had to go over the speaker's head to get this onto the floor through a discharge petition. So it was a bit of a rebellion that we saw on the House floor over Ukraine.
1: And it comes after another discharge petition just this week on the War Powers resolution as well. I mean, it's been a pretty interesting week when it comes to President Trump's foreign policy.
2: He's taken a couple losses with Republicans kind of voting against his foreign policy this week.
1: All right. Thanks for this, Maeve. As always, that's Maeve Sheehy covering Congress for Bloomberg Government. Karen.
0: Nathan, repeating some of our top stories this morning. The May jobs report due out at 8:30 Wall Street time. Economists surveyed by Bloomberg are looking for a gain of 88,000 non-farm payrolls and the unemployment rate holding steady at 4.3%. The SpaceX IPO roadshow continues, but a listing on the S&P 500 will have to wait. S&P Dow Jones Industries says it won't change its 12-month waiting period for SpaceX or any other mega IPO to join the index. And the Knicks are looking to head back to Madison Square Garden with a 2-0 lead over the Spurs. Game 2 is tonight in San Antonio. Tip-off just after 8:30. We have more on those stories coming up on Bloomberg Daybreak on a day when futures are mixed. S&P futures down 0.4%.
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0: 1.1640 against the dollar. British pound 1.3473. The yen 159.93. Bitcoin, it's down 1.7%. Make that at $62,500. That's a Bloomberg Business Flash. Now here's Michael Barr with more on what's going on around the world. Michael.
17: Thank you very much, Karen. Overnight, the Senate passed legislation to fund President Donald Trump's immigration enforcement agencies. This came after a fierce backlash to an unrelated nearly $1.8 billion settlement fund that threatened to derail the bill. There was no sign of progress in ceasefire talks between the U.S. and Iran after the worst burst of violence in weeks. President Trump said ceasefire talks are in the final stages, while Iran's foreign minister said the negotiations had stalled. President Vladimir Putin says Russia will strengthen its air defenses to counter recent Ukrainian drone attacks. Those attacks have reached deep inside his country. In Game 2 of the NHL Stanley Cup Final, Carolina evened the series at a game apiece after an overtime win against Las Vegas 4-3. Tonight is Game 2 of the NBA Finals. The Spurs host the New York Knicks in San Antonio.
1: Every time.
17: Yes. In baseball, good news, the Yankees beat the Guardians 2-1, but there is a heap of bad news. Yankees outfielder Aaron Judge will be sidelined indefinitely with a stressed fracture of one of his ribs. The Orioles beat the Red Sox 8-2. Global news 24 hours a day and whenever you want it with Bloomberg News Now. I'm Michael Barr, and this is Bloomberg Nathan.
1: All right, Michael, thank you. 6:55 on Wall Street. Let's take a look at some stocks on the move today. I'm Nathan Hager, joined by Bloomberg's Dan Curtis on a morning where we're continuing to see some rotation out of the AI names, but that doesn't seem to be paying off for Lululemon in a big way this morning. Dan, good morning.
10: Good morning, Nathan. That's right. Lululemon shares are down nearly 13% in the pre-market under ticker LULU. The athleisure company is lowering its annual forecast due to softening performance in North America. This company has had a hard time, and it's not catching a break. Guidance for the first quarter was well below expectations as the company saw lower traffic in the Americas last quarter and an even smaller percentage than normal of those who go into the store left with purchases. So it's seeing a lot of pushback on buying, you know, Lululemon apparel. It's blaming the lower traffic on negative commentary in media and social and traditional media and social media. And this is a couple of things that have happened recently. The company has been seeing fallout from poor product launches, such as see-through leggings. It also faces a surprise probe from Texas over alleged use of forever chemicals. And founder Chip Wilson has been publicly criticizing the company. Now, that's really weighing on the shares this morning. The company is looking to address the weakness by introducing new products, streamlining operations, and improving marketing. And that means there are going to be a lot of challenges for the incoming CEO, Heidi O'Neill, who starts the job in September. Just to give you context, a year ago, those shares were over $300 each. Right now in pre-market, they're $109. So this has been on a downtrend.
1: Sure has. And continuing with the downward trend this morning is DocuSign after earnings.
10: Yeah, that's down 4% in pre-market under ticker DOCU. First quarter bottom line topped estimates, but the marginal revenue beat was smaller than its typical results. So the general takeaway from this earnings was just not strong enough. The bottom line was boosted by the largest quarterly stock repurchase in history. So they bought back some shares that boosted the EPS results that were a stronger beat. The current quarter forecast was about in line with Wall Street's expectation, and the company very marginally lifted the bottom end of its full year sales guidance. This is just not enough to impress buyers this morning. Off the tail of this, the company saw price targets raised at both Morgan Stanley and Citi. But it, as we said, you know, shares are under pressure this morning, and they've been under pressure all year, down 25%.
1: All right. Well, let's talk about a stock that's actually doing well this morning. And I mean, well doesn't even begin to scratch the surface here. What is going on with Merlin's surge this morning?
10: So Merlin, ticker MRLN, is up nearly 30% in the pre-market. And this is the first time I've seen this much volume on this name. It really stood out this morning. Yeah. What it is it's an aerospace defense company, and it announced the successful completion of the critical design review for its C-130J autonomous program. Basically, that's a project to integrate what they call the Merlin pilot into a C-130, which is a full-sized four-engine airplane called the Hercules. The idea is to eventually convert full-sized aircrafts into planes that can fly autonomously. So taking in kind of a normal military aircraft and letting it fly without anyone in it is kind of the end line. And this is catching a lot of people's attention this morning. The company is pre-revenue. It hasn't booked any sales yet. But we are watching defense names closely. Trump is trying to pass the $1.5 trillion defense budget, so a lot of potential spending, and drones have been a huge focus on that, with the Russia-Ukraine war showing the large shift into unmanned vehicles. So definitely one that's getting the market's attention today.
1: Yeah, defense and an AI play. Thank you for this, Dan. As always, hope you have a great weekend. That is Dan Curtis of Bloomberg News with Stocks to Watch this morning. And for more conversations like this, subscribe to Stock Movers to get 5-minute audio reports on the biggest winners and losers in the stock market. 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I'm Nathan Hager alongside Karen Moscow. 6:59 on Wall Street.
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16: From ABC News, I'm Sherry Preston. After 18 hours of talking on the Senate floor,
18: in this vote, the yeas are 52, the nays are 47. This bill, as amended, is passed.
16: The Senate has passed the $70 billion immigration enforcement bill. It came in a pre-dawn vote following an all-night debate. The bill will fund ICE and Border Patrol through the end of President Trump's term. Democrats had tried to include an amendment banning the $1.8 billion fund set up to help those who feel they've been wronged by the government, including some January 6th rioters, but Republicans voted that down. The House has passed a bill sending more money to Ukraine, as Ukraine's President Volodymyr Zelensky has written an open letter asking Vladimir Putin for new negotiations to end the war and for compromises going forward.
19: Zelensky writing, quote, "It is a fact of Russian history that you know well. When Russia grows tired, change comes," suggesting that Russian public opinion has turned against the war. Zelensky did not say what those compromises may include, but he did say Europe and the U.S. should be part of any peace process.
16: ABC's Karen Waugh. There is a hearing before a three-judge appeals court panel today on the future construction of President Trump's big ballroom, which a federal judge issued an injunction against back in March.
20: President Trump has repeatedly railed against this judge. This order described this as effectively a national security threat and is urging the U.S. Court of Appeals for the D.C. Circuit to step in and lift that lower court order. The court itself, on an emergency basis, has already lifted it, so construction is ongoing.
16: ABC's Peter Haralambos. AI giant Anthropic, creator of the Claude chatbot, calling for a worldwide pause in the development of new artificial intelligence technology. The company saying AI is advancing so quickly, the systems may soon start improving themselves with no human intervention. You're listening to ABC News.
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16: Continued warnings about a wily worm that has some worried.
23: The Texas Health Department is urging doctors around the state to be on the lookout for potential cases of New World screwworm. It's a parasitic fly that primarily infests livestock, but on rare occasions, people. Texas just confirmed its first case in decades, found in a three-week-old calf near the southern border. Health officials stress that no human cases have been reported so far and that the risk to the public remains low. Yuri Benajad, ABC News, New York.
16: Israel's Air Force striking different parts of southern Lebanon and the Israeli army issuing evacuation warnings for 9 villages. The strikes and warnings one day after Hezbollah fighters rejected a ceasefire deal between Israel and Lebanon. A Sherpa missing for days on Mount Everest has been rescued and now is receiving medical care. ABC's Hannah Batah with his story.
24: It's being called the miracle on Mount Everest. A 52-year-old Sherpa guide suddenly seen crawling back to base camp 6 days after he went missing. This is him moments after he returned, frostbitten but alive. He was last seen in the so-called death zone, known for its thin oxygen and harsh conditions. He says he slipped and fell into a crevice where he was stuck for 2 days and two nights.
16: 52-year-old Dawa Sherpa says he survived by eating ice, and when the snow had fallen, he was able then to climb out of that crevice. Sherry Preston, ABC News.
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25: $2,300 a month.
26: Okay.
25: A little less than up here.
26: Exactly.
25: Midtown. That fancy arts district where Keith Lerner lives. Yep. $2,450 a month. Keith Lerner, thank you so much for joining us today. Give us the tone of the labor economy in Georgia and in your Atlanta.
27: Yeah, well, hey, guys, happy Knicks Day. You know, I'm originally a Long Island guy, but, you know, things are pretty well here. We've actually benefited from the migration down south. Things are pretty steady. We have a decent amount of technology going on. I mean, there's still that two-speed economy that we're seeing down here, even though things on a relative basis in New York is somewhat cheaper. There's still, there's a lot of kids coming out of college that can't afford a home today.
25: Here's my theme today, folks. What's the wage? And Keith Lerner, with inflation, is anyone across the divide seeing wage growth?
27: You know, I mean, overall, I mean, there is a divergence there, too, as far as the high skill versus low skill. But, you know, what's interesting, Tom, is we look at these big four indicators and, you know, real spending continues to go up, but real income's actually going somewhat down now because of that inflation print as well. But I think what's happening is those asset holders are benefiting because they still have a lot of assets in the stock market that's been going up. That's offsetting some of that that decline.
2: Keith, you earlier this month, you guys downgraded international developed markets. What's that? Talk to us about that call.
27: Sure. Well, international developed markets, think of things like particularly like Europe, the UK, Japan as well. But Japan's actually holding up somewhat well. You know, the big picture is, you know, as we think about what's happened on the geopolitical side, we've actually seen a more pronounced slowdown in Europe. We're seeing economic surprise indexes, you can see in the Bloomberg terminals, move to the downside. Relative earnings and price trends are moving down. At the same time this is happening, central banks are talking about raising rates because of the singular focus on inflation. So that was the main reason for the downgrade on those international developed markets.
2: Keith, what's the AI call for you guys at Truist these days? I mean, initially it was just throw money at the chip makers, like which that. Is still a great trade, But how else are you guys looking at it?
27: Yeah, well, I mean, I think for us, the big picture for the last couple of years, a key theme of ours is every bull market has a dominant theme. That dominant theme, as we all know, in this bull market is AI and tech, and we still want to stick with it. And we still like the hyperscalers and semiconductors and so forth. But I think on a short-term basis, even though we've been very bullish, especially towards the lows when we got very cheap, I think tech's more likely due for a pause after a 40% rise in large cap tech, a 50% rise in small cap tech. And now the tech sector is about the most extended above its 200-day moving average since the October peak. Still bullish longer term. I just think we're due for at least some consolidation, maybe a little bit of a step back short term.
2: What's the call here in the bond market here, Keith? I mean, we've got a two-year treasury north of 4%. That seems like a pretty decent living there. What do I do about that? Do I take on more duration? Do I take on credit risk?
27: Yeah, well, we think actually at these levels, about 4.5%, even though yields have been sticky, that you know, extending duration slightly is probably warranted. And some of the work that we've done, we've said, like, if you look over the next year, let's just say that even yields go up higher to 5%, because you're getting so much income right now, that income will offset any type of price loss, not any type, but up to about 5%. So the risk-reward is, in our view, is somewhat favorable here.
25: Thank you for mentioning that. I haven't looked at that study recently. Is the money market fund, is the Sweeney two-year yield goes up, as you mentioned, if yields come up, that's a huge benefit to retirees, isn't it?
27: Yeah, exactly right. And, you know, we talked about a lot about the labor force today. We have more people retiring over time. So that income, that short-term income is really crucial for living expenses. So, I mean, somewhat a money market or the Fed rate staying somewhat steady is actually, you know, somewhat of a positive for some of those retirees, even though maybe, you know, businesses might want to see that rate come down a little bit.
25: Keith Lerner, thank you so much. Go Knicks tonight. The gentleman from Long Island in Atlanta with Truist, and we thank him for all of his effort here. Can't get over that 2.8% unemployment rate in Atlanta.
2: Yeah.
25: I don't think I've ever lived anywhere where it was
2: 2.8%. But I mean, Atlanta's been strong and growing our entire lives, it seems like.
25: Remember when there was no South?
2: Yeah.
25: And air conditioning came in.
2: Yep.
25: Antibiotics came in a million years ago, and then boom.
2: My favorite radio station, AM. WSM, welcome south, man.
25: Very good.
2: Yep.
25: The media king, Paul Sweeney. futures negative 33. Again, the Dow goes the other way, positive here this morning. We begin our coverage here of this jobs day and what it means, how it correlates into everything with Priya Misra, just divine over at JP Morgan Asset Management, managing money. So how are you doing this year? Like, you're deep into June. Are you having a good year? Are you like in one of the 47 bars in your world headquarters, drowning yourselves? How's your year? Is it a total return year or a grab a coupon year?
3: It is a grab a coupon year so far. You know, if you look at all in yields you can get for high quality fixed income, 5.5-6%. So that's been good. So it's been a good year. The total return, I do worry about that. If Fed hikes start to come in, which is why, you know, payroll Friday is still extremely important. We look at AI, but then we also look at payrolls. You have to look at the underlying economy. We're seeing a fairly concentrated job market. If that starts to broaden out, if there's a sense that maybe the the Fed has to raise rates, then that total return is going to be a big problem.
25: Do you manage debt around multiple stimuli? Stimulus one, this, Biden that, Trump that, the Red Sox are terrible, that itself is a stimulus. I mean, with all these things going on, getting nominal out to 5%, do you literally manage a portfolio around a combined set of things goosing the economy?
3: So I'll say we manage top down, where we're looking at stimulus, to your point, or stimuli, and also supply shocks. And it's not good economics to think about, should the Fed hike in a supply shock? So we will look at, we're in the midst of, I think the tariff supply shock is still there in the system. We're dealing with an immigration supply shock, and now this whole energy supply shock. So that's the top down, and that helps us with where are we in terms of interest rates, yield curve, big picture asset allocation. But then there's this bottom up analysis, which is analysis of companies, and that's where we feel really positive. When you look at earnings growth, when you look at margins, or you look at just leverage, our companies levering up, they're not really levering up. So that's where we feel a lot more positive about credit.
25: Paul, I just used my AI.
2: Oh, boy.
25: Is a plural of stimulus, stimuli, or stimuluses? It's stimuli.
2: Yep.
25: Like cactus becomes cacti.
2: Pretty nailed it.
25: Fungus becomes fungi. Sure. And syllabus becomes syllabi.
2: Perfect. I'm on it.
25: AI. We're on top of it here at Surveillance.
2: We've had a lot of supply of new debt into the IG market. How has that been digested?
3: Very well.
2: Really?
3: And there was concern around this, and the numbers have all been revised higher. I mean, we're running at the highest gross issuance of $1 trillion so far this year, which is a very large month, year. Year to date, we're running 25% higher issuance than last year.
25: Wow.
3: And look at new issue concessions, 2 basis points on average. Look at where spreads are. You could almost argue they look tight. I would say they look fair. They're tight, but for good reasons, because you look at fundamentals, they're strong. You look at technicals, despite not a very good total return year, we've had significant inflows.
25: Can I interrupt? When you get a new issuance, what's the actual process where you put it in a portfolio? Do you sell something to put it in your portfolio? How does that work?
3: So, yes, sometimes we may want to sell something that looks a little bit, rich. Sometimes if we're getting inflows, right now we're getting inflows.
25: So you had new money coming in.
3: So if you have new money coming in, you just buy the new issue. But I will say we're not buying all new issues. This is when I joke that this is a hug your research analyst year, because there's a lot of dispersion. So we like some deals, we don't like certain deals.
25: Do you think it's a legitimate job they have?
2: Yeah.
25: I mean, do they come in
2: the first phone call I make, if I'm selling a gajillion dollar Meta deal, I'm calling. J.P. Morgan, I get the deal done.
25: It's not real employment.
2: I can get the deal done with J.P. Morgan.
3: It's a lot of work.
2: Exactly. I go to Park Avenue to the new building, and I'd sell my bond deal.
25: She's crushing it, folks. It's 24-7.
2: Exactly. Priya, we've got a new Fed chair. Presumably, he has some pressure to lower rates, but it doesn't look like the data supports that in any way. How do you think this is going to play out?
3: So I think the data doesn't support it. His own views around, being credible about, sort of looking at that, at the inflation side of the mandate. And his committee is not on board as well. We've heard a lot of Fed officials come out and say that they don't even like an easing bias. So I think, in 2 weeks' time, when we get the Fed meeting, we expect nothing. I'll be watching for that reaction function. At what point does the Fed think that a rate hike might be needed? What are the conditions for rate cuts to come back on the table? Some combination of what Chair Walsh will talk about, as well as the SEP with the dot plot. We'll be really looking at that forward, because the Fed doesn't just hike once. So if we start talking about hikes, rates are going much higher.
25: Elegantly said. So they have a reaction function, or plural. But the two-minute drill is Chairman Walsh puts his pants on one leg at a time like everybody else, except Chair Yellen. And the bottom line is, when everything's said and done, they're ex post. They have to wait to see the data. That doesn't change, tell me.
3: That doesn't change. There's a lot of uncertainty around the oil shock, around how broad-based is the economy. So growth has been, the economy has been resilient, but look at GDP. Most components are actually running below trend. I feel like we're a little hypnotized by AI, not y'all, but the market might be, where AI is this revolutionary rise in productivity. It's creating data center demand. But then I look beyond, I look under the hood of the jobs report. Is it AI data center construction? or is it broadening out?
25: Nick Booth says it's work from home. Is anyone at J.P. Morgan working from home, or is there a mandate to be in one of the restaurants that we haven't been invited to?
3: Well, we're mostly at work, but there is flexibility. You can work from home for certain reasons, which existed pre-COVID as well, but I think we're all in 5 days at our desks.
2: Yeah. How's the economy out there from your perspective as you think about what bonds you want to own? The economy seems pretty good, but I'm not sure how much of it is propped up by all this AI spending.
3: Right. I think there's an AI positive, and I don't want to negate it. That's a huge positive for the U.S. I'm grateful for that, because if that's going to improve all our productivity, that means higher wages in the future. That's great. So I think that's a positive. The other part is the wealth effect around the upper part of the consumer, of the income spectrum. I think that's also positive. The rest of the economy, I think, is a bit in stasis. You know, I don't see it accelerating. I don't see it decelerating. Right. I do hope that that Strait of Hormuz opens soon.
25: I got to squeeze this in. On the 30-year bond, the old benchmark, you're too young to remember this, Priya, at a 498 here, I'm going to assume it's nonlinear in impact. As yield goes higher, the bond goes down in price. Where in your head on that 30-year bond the things to begin to unravel?
3: So, you know, I would say even the market might be more focused on that 10-year, but I think the 10-year above 460, 470, the 30-year above 5.25, I think these, particularly if it's driven by real rates, if, you know, so I would decompose that. If it is driven by real rates, now you're actually becoming more restrictive.
25: And the real rates right now are collared. They haven't really broken out.
3: Yes. They are high. We like these real rates, but I think you get higher, much higher than here, that starts to restrict interest-sensitive components of the economy, which are not doing that great. So that's when things can actually slow down.
25: Hugely valued. Priya Misra, thank you so much. This job is a portfolio manager, J.P. Morgan Asset Management. Thank you. Thank you so much. I haven't quoted oil yet today. Remiss on that. Alexis picked it up. $95 on Brent, West Texas, $93 a barrel. With our news in New York City, here's Michael Barr.
4: Thank you very much. There was no sign of progress in ceasefire talks between the U.S. and Iran. President Donald Trump said ceasefire talks are in the final stages, while Iran's foreign minister said the negotiations had stalled. Meanwhile, Hezbollah militants rejected a U.S.-brokered truce in Lebanon. Abir Abu Omar is Bloomberg's Middle East correspondent.
5: Now, from the get-go, Hezbollah refused to take an active part in those negotiations. Its chief this morning, Naim Qasem, saying that the deal was absurd and he does not acknowledge it as long as Israel continues its attacks against southern Lebanon.
4: Bloomberg's Abir Abu Omar. Senate Republicans overnight passed a $70 billion immigration enforcement bill after weeks of delays. Republican South Carolina Senator Lindsey Graham spoke right before the vote, calling for Democrats to join them in passing this package.
6: What we're about to do is fund the Border Patrol and ICE through the entire Trump term, because you wouldn't help us. America will be safer. I ask for adoption of this amendment.
4: Not included in this package, much to Democrats' dismay, are limits or ban for President Trump's so-called anti-weaponization fund. Senate Minority Leader Chuck Schumer blasted the decision before the final vote.
7: After tonight's vote, it's clear to Americans that Republicans refuse to outlaw Donald Trump's $2 billion slush fund. Now the whole country can see the truth. Republicans fought like hell to please Donald Trump and his slush fund, but didn't lift a finger to help working Americans lower their costs.
4: Alaska Senator Lisa Murkowski was the only Republican to join Democrats in voting against the bill. Tonight, Game 2 of the NBA Finals. The Spurs host the New York Knicks in San Antonio. Global news 24 hours a day and whenever you want it with Bloomberg News Now. I'm Michael Barr, and this is Bloomberg. Tom, Paul, Alexis.
25: Can I get all my spicks, my Knicks knowledge from the New York Post? Eric Richter, thank you so much. Knicks Spurs fans in heated arena scrap. Oh. During game one of the NBA Finals. I mean, it gets emotional already.
2: And there were some Knicks fans down in San Antonio, which I really wasn't expecting. It's one thing to have Knicks fans in Philadelphia or something like that, but in San Antonio? But anyway, it'll be an awesome game.
25: The highlight for me was Julia Coronado with a fiesta. That's why all those T-shirts were multiple colored.
2: Yep.
25: They do that the first game.
2: Yes, I saw that. The Knicks, Spurs are 6.5-point favorites.
25: Yeah, we hope to get Julia Coronado, our surveillance Spurs correspondent back in. The news update, the Michael Barr moment, brought to you by IBKR. For the past 3 years, Interactive Brokers, individual clients, averaged 24.3% annually, beating the S&P 500. 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
4: 7:24 on Wall Street. I'm Alexis Christophorus from the Bloomberg Interactive Brokers Studio. The S&P 500 is set to break a historic weekly run of gains as the AI trade takes another leg lower. Also, investors expect this morning's May jobs report to affirm that interest rates will most likely stay higher for longer. S&P futures down 0.5% or about 39 points. Dow futures, though, losing some momentum here this morning, now up just 30 points, but still, if they were able to hold on to those gains, would open in record territory. NASDAQ futures down more than 1% or about 342 points, being pulled lower by tech stocks after Broadcom's outlook for chip sales this week fell short of high expectations, and that raised questions over whether the rally in the AI trade had run too hard. We've got shares of Broadcom down 1.5% pre-market. Investors are also looking for signs of progress in U.S.-Iran peace talks. We've got Brent crude falling for a second day, now at $95.22 a barrel. Actually, I should say just turned around and is in the green now by about up to 0.1%. WTI crude up about 0.3% at $93.34 a barrel. Mega cap IPOs like SpaceX, they're going to have to play by the same rules as everybody else if they want to be included in the S&P 500. So S&P Global says it's not going to change the requirements for entry into its major index, rejecting proposals for faster inclusion of blockbuster IPOs. What does this mean? Companies like SpaceX, Anthropic, and OpenAI, they're going to have to wait at least a year after their Wall Street debut to be included in the S&P 500. And that's your Bloomberg Business Flash, Tom and Paul.
5: Alex, thanks so much. So this is what I love about Lisa Schell. She saunters in and gives me an original idea published by Morgan Stanley, which is the way she rolls. And I'm going to go back to my essay of the year last year, which was Susie Welch in the Wall Street Journal on labor. Is Gen Z unemployable? It was spectacular. Susie Welch's husband, Jack Welch, defined our American debate of pricing power. Lisa Shallet on this conflation of pricing power with AI productivity, blah, blah, blah. You just say, it's brilliant. You just say all these tech bro, they just have pricing power.
6: Yes, sir. I think they do. You know, if we look at what's been going on and driving the positive earnings revisions, so much of it is coming from this whole Gen AI ecosystem. And it's coming from the fact that, you know, as folks are building out these data centers, there are choke points. And those choke points are being exploited by the picks and shovels guys. And they've got huge swelling order books and they're taking price. And I think there's no doubt that we saw some pretty impressive margin improvement from the IT sector, from the semiconductor sector in the first quarter. But I think folks need not conflate the margin expansion we're seeing from that pricing with real productivity gains. I'm not convinced. While I'm, you know, certainly a believer that AI will drive productivity, I'm not sure we're there yet.
7: So if you peel back some of the AI margin improvement, some of the AI performance in the stock market, and maybe some of the AI earnings growth that we've seen, does that suggest that we're over our

0: skis here in this market?
1: Well, I think, I don't know, I want to say that we're over our skis. We're constructive. We think that there's probably another, you know, 10% in this market over the next 12 months. But what I will say is that we're concerned that this is all one trade. Mm-hmm. And what I mean by that is not only is everything correlated to Gen AI CapEx, whether it's GDP or the market, but, you know, we talk about a resilient consumer, right? What's driving the resilient consumer is the wealth effect. Yep. And I know, you talked about that with Priya, who is your prior guest. So, you know, all of these things are correlated. And so the risk is that when and if there's a correction, the dominoes can fall quickly.
0: Kind of feels like within the tech space, the AI space, we talk about a lot of circular deals. I'm investing in your company, you're buying my chips. Is there a concern that that's kind of in this economy here, that it's AI spending, AI product, that it's, when you peel back the AI, this economy is not as strong as maybe we think it is?
1: 100%. I mean, I think if you absolutely do disaggregate, you've got, you know, half of GDP growth right now is truly being fueled by things connected to that AI ecosystem. And whether you're talking about housing, whether you're talking about, you know, lower tech manufacturing, whether you're talking about the low-end consumer, yeah. It's punk.
2: Okay, I got to do this, folks. Here's the rule. There's a thing called a Chinese wall, but with DEI, I can't call it a Chinese wall anymore. It's just big stone wall at Morgan Stanley where they can't talk about this transaction, SpaceX. Oh, right. And Lisa knows it's cold. So I'm not going to say, are you going to buy shares, tacky? What I am going to say is there was a ruling last night. Isabel Lee wrote it up for Bloomberg. And this is a huge deal. How in God's name do you do any major IPO with a one-year follow-on? What does that mean to the top 100 members of the SPX?
1: Yeah, so I was extraordinarily cheered by the S&P 500 index decision. I think it maintains, you know, quote-unquote, the rules of the game. I think it maintains the integrity of that index, given how important it is to the fundamental foundational integrity of retirement savings. And so, you know, I think having rules, sticking to them, is part of what makes American capital markets, you know, so prized around the world. And I was very happy with that decision.
0: Lisa, this has been, we're in the midst of an amazing period of equity issuance. We had this extraordinarily huge deal from Google this week, very well received by the marketplace, by Alphabet. We've got these mega IPOs, whether it's SpaceX or Anthropic, maybe even OpenAI. Just from a market perspective, what does that tell you? Does that mean, boy, these markets are great and the capital markets are functioning, we're raising capital, or is it a sign of frothiness?
1: So, look, I think it's a sign of enthusiasm. I think it's a sign of, you know, capital, you know, vibrant capital deployment. One of the things that, you know, has been somewhat amusing to me, and I understand why, because we lose track of just the order of magnitude of some of these numbers. There is no doubt that some of the capital needs of building out Gen AI, whether we're talking about going to the debt market or we're talking about going to the equity market, feel eye-popping, right? You know, this year we're going to deploy $850 billion from the hyperscalers. Next year they're probably going to do $1.1 trillion.
0: Wow.
1: Now let's just think about that for 1 second. From the end of March until today, the market capitalization of the S&P 500 is up 11%. That means that the market capitalization of the index has increased by roughly $7 trillion.
0: Wow.
1: $7 trillion.
0: Right.
1: So when people say to me, are you worried about crowding out?
0: Yeah.
1: I'm like, okay, $1 trillion. Nah, nah, nah.
0: Yeah.
1: You know, it's a drop in the bucket in a $70 trillion market cap market. So we can absorb it. We can absorb it.
2: Right.
1: Are we going to get to the point where, things do start, there's no more cash on the sidelines to come in, yeah, we will get there. And we are certainly sopping up a lot of that excess. But I don't think we're there, and I think this has further to run.
2: Quickly here, I got 30 seconds. Blackstone yesterday stepped in with employee money to support troubled private credit. You've been doing it since time. You and I are looking at this going, are you kidding me? Is this a one-off, or is this something we're going to enjoy into this year?
1: So, unfortunately, you know, we have looked at the private credit stress as something that is going to be a rolling problem. Yep. And it's going to be a rolling problem because it's a balance sheet reval problem. You know, a lot of these credits were extended in 21, 22 vintages. They're up for refi. And what's happened is we've got very different loan to values now.
2: I got to go, but your big advantage is you have a guy named Jim Caron. He can sort it out for you. Lisa Shallop, thank you with Morgan Stanley at Wealth Manager. Particularly thank you on the judicious comments on this new index issue with this IPO SpaceX. That was sport of her to do that. Big day for me and Scarlett Fu. We are psyched. We've been in rehearsal. I mean, they looked at me and they said, Tom, we think you need to do like a set of rehearsals, which became like 15 rehearsals and, you know, turn this way, turn that way, do this, do that. But we're very excited at 12 noon today to launch a really new project. And we got lucky for you in that this market upset, what you just heard from Lisa Shallop.
0: Yep.
2: Yes, Lisa Shallop will be on Bloomberg Money. Nice. So many of Paul's and my regular guests, but it's going to be a real touch to personal finance, retirement, and wealth management, given the times we live in.
0: Because, Tom, not everybody's got, you and I grew up, our parents' pension funds. That's not the game.
2: The pension funds.
0: People have to take care of themselves.
2: It's everyone for themselves. Scarlett Fu and myself, 12 noon today, each and every Friday. Bloomberg Money, we'll have that out on digital and, of course, on Bloomberg Television. From New York City, stay with us. Bloomberg Surveillance. It's Jobs Day.
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21: It's coming up on 7:40 on Wall Street. I'm Alexis Christophorus. 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Last trading day is June 17th. A sell-off in shares of companies tied to AI looks set to continue when the opening bell sounds this morning, with a number of AI-related companies declining here in the pre-market, including Intel, Marvel Technology, Micron, and NVIDIA. NVIDIA also greenlighting Samsung, Micron, and SK Hynix to supply their most advanced chip for the firm's AI accelerators. As for equities, S&P futures down 0.4% or 33 points. Dow futures up just 0.1% now or 80 points, so in record territory. NASDAQ futures falling back 1% or about 311 points. We've got Brent crude at $94.75 a barrel and West Texas Intermediate crude at $92.84 a barrel. Bitcoin down more than 2%, continuing its slide, now at 62,186. And shares of Quantinuum down another 3% after an uninspiring Wall Street debut for the quantum computer company yesterday. Underwriters on the SpaceX IPO, they've been told not to accept orders from investors in Hong Kong and China. That is due to national security concerns. And that's a Bloomberg Business Flash. Tom and Paul.
2: Alexis, thanks so much. Job stay here. Less than an hour away. Claudia Sam driving all of that for us at the 8:30 moment. Wiley's been on a tear. We had Michael Gatto in yesterday, a couple days ago, from Columbia and from Fordham, with his wonderful credit treaties, Fort Wiley. A couple months ago, Lupin Raman darkened the door, the sovereign debt investor. For those, you know, you're at God's Country.
0: Sure.
2: Listening to Shanty, listening to Brown Eyed Girl.
0: Yep.
2: This is the book you want at the bar to impress the girls. Okay. The Sovereign Debt Investor, Lupin Raman. This is absolutely essential with all of her work at the IMF and at PIMCO, and she joins us this morning. So the correlations are everything. Buried on page 200 is a paragraph on Ecuador 2008. All my radar's still up because I was injured then. Is there an Ecuador 2008 out there?
1: I think that right now we're in a phase in EM where you're not seeing those big restructuring risks aside from the ones that have already come about. Obviously, Venezuela is key and front and center, but that's already been an ongoing case since 2017. So the question in EM credit is really not so much one of a default risk, but really how EM central banks are going to manage this inflationary shock. And what we've seen has been very positive, like in the 21-22 cycle, EM has been ahead of the curve. We've already seen hikes in South Africa, Indonesia, some other places. And really the question is whether we're going to see that broadening out to the rest of emerging markets.
2: But if our yields go up, their yields go up, right? Isn't it just that sort of basic simple?
1: I think that...
2: I can just see Bill Gross in the, you know, at PIMCO years ago in the coffee bar in Newport Beach, Lupin. if our rates go up, their rates go up, right? Is that what happens?
1: That happens to a certain extent, but there has been some compression in the premium because developed markets have kind of come up to where emerging market yields are, and that is one of the big risks for the EM story. If we see that continuation in sell-off in global duration, then U.S. rates, perhaps even U.K. and Japanese yields start to look a lot more attractive, even when you take into account the volatility.
0: Higher oil, what's that mean for your world in emerging markets? It's got to be tough, I would think.
1: There are winners and losers. Okay. I think EM beta to oil in general is positive. So essentially, we have net larger oil producers rather than oil importers. And we're seeing that play out post-Iran, right? The oil exporters have done extremely well in terms of the credit cycle, in terms of duration, in terms of FX. And then oil importers, particularly Asia, South Africa, they've lagged behind.
0: Where's value in your world of emerging markets today?
1: I think the real value is coming when you're looking under the hood. So looking at the high yield spectrum of EM sovereigns and EM corporates that are less correlated with the rest of the fixed income world. Because we are in a world where, you know, a lot of the trades are global macro, a lot of the trades are AI related. We may all be in the same trade if we are really looking at, you know, the big movers in the global financial
2: market. Look, but there's nobody listening. You can tell us. Give us a country name or two or three that are in that group.
1: I think the really interesting countries are countries like Kenya, Nigeria, Egypt, where really you've seen this overshoot.
2: Stop. How does someone, a mere mortal... We've got, you know,
0: especially SAS hours. Do you know that
2: these mothers and fathers that drive their kids to school and they listen to us?
0: I know.
2: So for the cherubs in the back seat right now, how do they take a position in Kenya debt?
1: You can basically buy EM high yield funds, and that's essentially the real way to get exposure to some of the more frontier names in emerging markets. You may also want to look at just, you know, thinking about bigger countries like Brazil. Brazil is still in a cutting cycle, and although it's tempered some of the cuts going forward, there is still room to go there.
2: Do you sell movie rights yet to your book?
1: Not yet. It's in the works.
2: Sovereign debt investor.
0: Yeah.
2: DiCaprio.
0: Exactly.
2: I can see it.
0: I can see that going.
2: Lupin Raman, thank you so much. It's definitive, folks, for those in the trade. Absolutely definitive. Wiley, the sovereign debt investor, Lupin Raman, all over good work over the years at the IMF and at PIMCO. Right to it with our news in New York City on this Jobs Day, Michael Barr.
15: Thank you very much, Tom. Paul, Alexis, the Senate passed legislation overnight to fund President Donald Trump's immigration enforcement agencies early this morning. Senators voted for the $70 billion legislation to fund immigration and customs enforcement and border patrol for the next 3 years through the end of President Trump's term. Bloomberg This Weekend co-host David Gura.
22: This had dragged on for a very long time. I think the pressure had been mounting, and it was something that John Thune and his colleagues on the Republican side really wanted to get through here. I go back to the effort to change the language in this bill. Of course, what's been so controversial in these recent weeks has been this proposed weaponization fund that the Department of Justice has since walked back from. And there were efforts from Democrats and Republicans to get language in this bill that would have prohibited that from happening going forward here. The rules of the Votorama are such that you need 60 votes to get that through. That didn't happen. So that language is not in this bill.
15: Bloomberg This Weekend and Big Take podcast host David Gura. President Trump said ceasefire talks are in the final stages, while Iran's foreign minister said the negotiations had stalled. Meanwhile, Hezbollah militants rejected a U.S. brokered truce in Lebanon, with its chief calling the deal absurd. President Trump.
3: I think Hezbollah, I will tell you, they called us and they said, how about stopping? And I think you're going to see things happen over there. We're going to win one way or the other. It's going to be militarily or on paper.
15: Lebanese Parliament Speaker and Hezbollah ally Nabih Berri said today that the Iran-backed group would withdraw from the area south of Lebanon's Litani River if Israel pulls out and a comprehensive ceasefire is reached. Chinese leader Xi Jinping will travel to North Korea next week in what will be his first visit in years. His trip will be the latest in a series of steps by China to reinforce its close ties with its nuclear-armed neighbor, whose leader Kim Jong-un has reached out to Russia in recent years. Global news 24 hours a day and whenever you want it with Bloomberg News Now. This is Bloomberg. Tom, Paul, Alexis.
2: Michael Barr, thanks so much. The news update is brought to you by IBKR. For the past 3 years, Interactive Brokers, their individual clients, averaged 24.3% annually, beating the S&P 500, lower costs, and access to 170-plus global markets matter. 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Paul Strini and Tom King coming up on Jobs Day. I mentioned this earlier. Let me do it again, Paul. I'm going to be looking at the wage dynamic. I'm sorry.
0: Yeah, I know.
2: We're opening the show at 12 noon with Scarlett on inflation. I'm sorry. Next week, I think it is a 4% inflation print.
0: Yeah.
2: That's a wow statistic.
0: Yeah. I mean, I'm looking at the average hourly earnings year over year. Consensus is 3.4%, Tom. It was 3.6% last period, so a little bit of a slowdown there. So you got to, in the context of we're all paying, I don't know, $4.30 a gallon for gas. I don't know. That seems like a little bit of a challenge.
2: You got an email in. Are you simulcasting the 12 noon show like you do the morning show on YouTube? Subscribe to Bloomberg Podcast. My people are talking to their people.
0: Is that right?
2: But it's just it's amazing. It's like. I kid you not, there's 45 people involved between me and Sparta.
0: Yep.
2: And what we're doing with YouTube.
0: It's big. It's huge.
2: We're going to do it afterwards. You're going to get the show afterwards, I'm told.
0: Okay. All right. Very good. Well, everybody's watching YouTube. All the kids are watching YouTube. I'll tell you what. I'm wondering if Alphabet's ever going to spin that out. Because, boy, if you spin
2: talked
0: out
2: about it.
0: YouTube, boy, that would be a monster company. It's the biggest. I was looking at some Moffat Nathanson research. By their measures, YouTube's the biggest media company on the planet.
2: Yeah.
0: Isn't that amazing?
2: Yeah, what's amazing about it is, well, it's growing each and every day. I mean, and all of you internationally, thank you for your support. On this Jobs Day from New York City, Bloomberg Surveillance.
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2: Good morning, everyone. We got to get this out of the way. Did you just say it's National Donut Day?
27: That's what I'm saying.
2: Okay, Alexis, Krispy Kreme or Dunkin' Donuts? Cut to the chase.
1: Dunkin'.
2: Thank you. You
1: got stuff. Yeah, you chill. Yep. All right.
2: Yep. I tried Krispy Kreme once, and I just... at Penn Station.
0: Well, the Penn Station one is packed all the time. That's got to be like the highest volume Krispy Kreme anywhere at Penn Station. I always see it like three deep.
2: Yeah. I'm sorry. Dunkin' Donuts.
1: I also go Dunkin' Coffee. Just note to Dunkin'.
0: Yeah, a lot of people are coffee as well. People are coffee. Yeah. Mm-hmm. Okay.
2: Okay. Newspapers. All it's right. A podcast. Alexis, what do you got?
1: I'm going to start with some sobering numbers in a Bloomberg article. 4 in 10 Americans still rely on Bank of Mom and Dad for financial support. So this is a new research, according to Northwestern Mutual, 42% of all Americans say they are financially dependent on their parents. And I think this is pretty sad. 20% think they will never become fully independent. Oof. They say this is because the cost of everything is too much. Inflation is just too darn high. And they can't afford to live completely on their own. And this is not just for fresh out of college kids. No, no, no. According to this Bloomberg article, 33% of Gen Xers, so we're talking about people born between 1965 and 1980, still rely at least partly on the parents for money.
2: First apartment above Tony's Pizza at 8 o'clock or 9 o'clock when they shut it down. The cockroaches went up.
1: Lovely.
2: They don't want to live like we lived.
1: Yeah,
2: that's the fundamental problem.
1: The gritty way we lived, is that what you're trying to say, Tom?
2: Twice in my youth, I had to duck down off the bed because I heard gunshots. My kids aren't doing that.
1: Yeah, yeah. It is a different world in many respects. In many respects. Which leads me to my next newspaper. This is a Wall Street Journal article titled, Forget the Inheritance, These Readers Are Passing Down Their Money Now. So they spoke to a number of readers who said they are regularly giving their kids and grandkids smaller financial gifts, they're calling them, while they're still around, not when they die and will it to them, so that they can actually see them enjoy
21: the money. So this is what they're giving them money on. Things like child care, rent, down payments on a home.
2: Gabby Santos over at J.P. Morgan has a brilliant paragraph. It's just simple as this. The old farts are living longer and longer and longer.
21: That's it. Yep. That's part of it.
2: That's the fundamental emotion.
0: I told my kids the last check I write is going to bounce. Expect nothing.
21: All right. Well, I'm glad I'm not your kid, Paul. Yep. But they said, look, while these parents are not necessarily rich, like you say, Tom, that we're living longer, the boomer generation said they just feel a little wrong and some feel guilty holding on to the money while their kids are struggling. They're like, let me just give it.
2: Well, wait till they run out of money and then they're dialing 1-800.
21: Well, here's the challenge.
2: The second daughter.
21: Here's a challenge for you. Mm-hmm. If you have multiple kids, do you give each one equal help?
2: Newspapers. Do you have something light we can
21: I do. And you know it's got to be a New York Knicks-related story. So we do know it is confirmed President Trump and Mayor Mamdani will be at MSG Monday for Game 3 when this series goes back to New York City. So President Trump's going to sit in a C-suite box.
0: Probably Jimmy.
21: What was Dolan. That?
0: Probably Mr.
21: I would Dolan. Imagine it's Jim, okay. Jim Dolan, box.
0: Sure.
21: And then, or James Dolan, but yeah, Jim Dolan.
0: Yeah.
21: Same guy.
0: Jimmy.
21: Okay. And Mamdani said, he went on the record and said, I'm not going to be sitting in that section. We don't know where, but I think that's his way of saying, I'm not going to be sitting up in the he's going to be with the masses.
0: Okay.
21: And he also was invited by Dolan to go to the game.
0: Nice.
21: But he said he's going to pay his own way.
0: All right. Very good.
2: But did I understand, I think, Paul, you said the Spurs are favorites?
0: 6.5 points. But this is down in San Antonio. Tonight.
2: Oh, excuse me.
0: Down in
2: San
0: Antonio tonight.
2: Excuse me.
0: Coming back up to the Garden, I suspect, we'll see. Okay. We'll see.
2: So I got a lot of emails. The new show, we're doing it today, 12 Noon, Scarlett Fu and myself, Bloomberg Money.
0: Yep.
2: I'm television, and people love the music. Amina, out in Los Angeles, killed it on this. Thank you, Amina. It was like really a short meeting, and I said, give me some Chet Baker or Van Morrison.
0: Oh.
2: And I gave her a choice.
0: Okay.
2: I said, I think it's Friday. It's happy hour. 12 Noon, you're getting ready for God's Country, out with Paul.
0: Sure.
2: And it would sort of work to do Van Morrison. She said, no, we got to go Artie, Chet Baker, jazz. But let's listen to Van right now. 12 Noon Today with Scarlett. Good morning.

0: just like that.
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2: Now on Good Morning Northwest, as Ukraine proposes peace talks with Russia, Congress sends a different message. We'll break down the timing and the stakes.
3: And it is going to be a blustery Friday in the inland northwest as we get ready for some chilly weekend temperatures.
2: And something big is coming to our area that could change the power grid forever. Find out what clues point to a major tech operation in the Spokane area, how it will affect your electric bill. Coming up live on KXLY Plus and 4 News. Now you're watching Good Morning Northwest. Glad you're with us. I'm Robin Nance.
4: And I'm Natalie Gray. Today is Friday, June 5th. Welcome to it. Let's get right out over to meteorologist Matt Gray. Let's take a look at our first alert forecast. Got some pretty skies to start the morning.
3: Very pretty skies here this morning as the sun continues to rise over the inland northwest. And we've got a nice day, but a bit of a blustery day ahead of us here as those winds will be picking up ahead of this weather change that we're going to see for the weekend. Currently, it is 48 in Spokane, and we are seeing decent humidity here this morning with a light south-southeast wind. Wind's not going to be super light for forever. However, as we're expecting things to ramp up as we go through the morning. Coeur d'Alene, a little bit warmer here as we've seen clouds linger a bit longer. High, 52 degrees and a light wind at about 9 miles an hour. Take another look at winds here across the greater Spokane and Coeur d'Alene area. Not much to write home about here, but over the next few hours as we're with you here, expect things to ramp up a little bit here. So as we head towards kind of 8, 9 o'clock, starting to see winds more sustained up to about 15 miles an hour. Could see sustained winds up to 20 miles an hour later this afternoon. And then, of course, that's just where it's going to be most of the time. Then we're going to have these gusts that are going to get closer to, say, like 30 miles an hour and even stronger than that in the Columbia Basin. So we are going to have to talk about fire danger a little bit for a few parts of eastern Washington this afternoon. And we got to talk about the chilly weather coming up for the weekend here in a few minutes.
2: Matt, thanks. Well, June is Pride Month, and Spokane is gearing up for a month of celebrations, including a Pride Parade, which is a week from tomorrow. Yeah, to kick things off, a new exhibit opened at the Spokane Central Library, honoring the history of Pride in the Lilac City. Throughout the month of June, the exhibits there will showcase the impact the queer community has had in Spokane and highlight many of the obstacles those in the community have overcome.
5: When I can see myself in other people from history and from now, it helps restore my belief in myself and it helps me move on and be engaged with the world around me.
2: Officials with the organization say the exhibit is a great opportunity to dispel stereotypes and show that despite the progress that's been made, queer history is still being made every day. The exhibit is one of many events that Spokane Pride is involved in throughout the year to help raise awareness for different marginalized communities.
4: A woman in the Five Mile Prairie area says that someone stole a pride flag from her porch, and she hopes that police will track down the thief. Leah Jones normally displays a flag year-round, and right now she has even more decorations on her porch to celebrate Pride Month. Yesterday, she noticed that her flag was missing. When she checked her doorbell camera from the night before, she saw this, someone taking the flag just before 2 o'clock in the morning.
6: Does identify as a part of the LGBTQ plus community. And I knew right away that was really going to hurt her seeing that, just knowing people, the hate in people's hearts.
4: Jones says incidents like this are why Pride Month was created, and she feels it's important to celebrate it. We're following some breaking news this morning. The House approved more aid for Ukraine and new sanctions against Russia.
2: 18 Republicans joined Democrats to pass the bill, which would send nearly $2 billion to Ukraine. Hannah Joy is breaking at the Breaking Now desk. So, Hannah, where does President Trump stand on this?
7: Robin, that's the big question this morning. President Trump hasn't said whether he supports the bill, and the reality is he could still veto it. However, the vote does show that some Republicans are willing to break with the president. We saw something similar yesterday when the House voted to limit President Trump's war power against Iran.
8: Let's vote. The ayes are 226. The nays are 195. The bill is passed.
7: Overnight, Ukraine attacked Russia. Despite the fighting, Ukrainian President Volodymyr Zelensky says he wants to still make a deal to end the war. Russian President President Vladimir Putin says it won't happen unless Ukraine surrenders territory. President Trump says he wants both leaders to agree.
0: They do. I want them each to make certain compromises. I think they're going to do that.
7: Right now, no one has scheduled talks between the leaders. Meanwhile, Russia warns it will build up support and respond if Ukraine keeps up the attacks. Reporting in studio, Hannah Joy, 4 News Now.
2: Avista has entered into an agreement with a single customer to supply it with enough electricity to power half of its current customer base. The company filed documents with the SEC last week outlining plans to provide 125 megawatts by 2029 and 500 megawatts by 2032. While Avista is not naming the customer or what it will do, it refers to them as a large load customer. The Northwest Power and Conservation Council says that amount of power is typical for an AI hyperscale data center. Avista says more resources would be needed to serve a customer of this size, but maintains the customer would be responsible for footing the bill and will not pass on additional costs to consumers.
9: Once those impacts are known and measurable, we will end up looking at what improvements to our grid are necessary in order to accommodate those requests. But what Avista is really adamant on is that we are not going to allow large requests for power to negatively impact other customer rates.
2: Avista says it is still early in the process and will need local, state, and federal permits approved before anything's official.
4: Well, starting next week, kids and teens without a driver's license will not be allowed to ride e-bikes that Washington considers too dangerous. Any electric-assisted bicycle that has a motor with more than 750 watts of power or that can go faster than 20 miles an hour is considered an electric motorcycle. Anyone younger than 16 will not be allowed on these bikes. If they're between the ages of 12 and 16, they could face citations. Those 16 and older riding one will need to carry a driver's license or a permit.
10: I have had to turn regularly and more frequently have to turn down repairs because they're literally motorcycles. Like, we don't have the parts, the tools, like, we can't work on these things.
4: Some local parents tell us they aren't a fan of that 20 mile per hour speed limit and think the law is too strict. Good morning, Northwest. Time right now is 5:07.
2: All right, looking ahead to the weekend and, of course, what the weather's going to do. Let's check in with meteorologist Matt Gray.
3: I tell you what, it looks pretty nice right now.
2: That sun. Woo. Yeah.
3: Yeah, it's a little bright here at the Medical Lake exit on I-90. And we are going to see some sunshine this weekend, but it's going to be mixed with a little bit of clouds. Might be a shower or two that we're going to track here for the start of the weekend as well. And you will probably need some sort of light layer to stay warm, especially if you're headed out and about on Saturday. We'll take a look at that coming up.
11: And this weekend is the Farm Chicks Vintage Handmade Fair's final weekend here at the fairgrounds. It's the highly anticipated grand finale for the beloved event. What you can expect from that right after the break.
4: And new owners, new look, new experience. Coming up a little later here on Good Morning Northwest, what Splashdown Water Park has in stores for visitors this season and when it'll open.
2: And Senate Republicans deeply divided, but something changed overnight after the break. What finally brought them together in a marathon session. We'll be right back.
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4: At 5:11, here's a look at what's new on Good Morning Northwest. The Senate passed a $70 billion ICE and Border Patrol bill early today.
2: It delivers a major win to President Donald Trump after weeks of infighting within the Republican Party over the legislation's fate. The bill would fund ICE and Border Patrol through the rest of Trump's term, protecting the agencies from future shutdown battles. It now moves to the House for a final passage.
4: Meanwhile, Homeland Security says ICE facilities will no longer have to release certain data, namely when former detainees die shortly after being released. DHS says on social media, ICE isn't responsible for those deaths. But Physicians for Human Rights argue it might be. It claims the agency sometimes releases gravely ill people right before they die. The nonprofit and the ACLU say doing so allows ICE to reduce the number of in-custody fatalities it reports.
2: President Trump says that he'd be open to meeting with Iran's supreme leader, but only if it were tied to a peace plan to end the war. Trump made the comments yesterday amid conflicting assessments on the ongoing negotiations. Trump has suggested that a deal could be reached soon, while Iran's foreign minister reports no significant progress. This comes as Trump faces pressure from both parties in Congress to end the war.
4: Actor James Handy, who recently appeared in Top Gun Maverick, was stabbed to death in the Los Angeles area Wednesday. Police say Michael Geldhill, the son of Handy's girlfriend, repeatedly stabbed Handy. The 81-year-old was pronounced dead at the hospital. Geldhill turned himself into police at the scene and was taken to Van Nuys jail, arrested on suspicion of murder. Bail set at $2 million.
3: Planning your day here this morning. We're in the upper 40s and seeing what is going to be a very nice start to our day once again. I tell you what, upper 40s in the morning will feel pretty good here as we head into this weekend. Blustery and dry as cooler air gets ready to show up for the weekend. I want to practice some good fire safety this afternoon. Humidity is going to be a little low. Winds will calm. We'll see some cloudier conditions than last night ahead of our busy and cool weekend.
2: Well, hundreds of vendors will pack the fairgrounds this weekend for the Farm Chicks Vintage and Handmade Fair, an annual event that has been a part of the community here for more than 24 years. Yep,
4: but this year comes with a bittersweet twist. This weekend is the final Farm Chicks Fairs. Alexandra Konyarts is live at the fairgrounds this morning. So what do organizers say is the reason behind ending this event?
19: Good morning. The founder of Farm Chicks says that she is incredibly proud of what she's built here, but that it also just simply feels like it's time and that she's ready to move on. The Farm Chicks Fair happens on the first Saturday and Sunday in June each year. It fills the fairgrounds with thoughtfully curated and creatively designed spaces like the ones you see on your screen. All are filled to the brim with vintage and handmade goods. Now, the grand finale event, which is happening this weekend, will be on Saturday from 9 a.m. to 6 p.m. and Sunday from 9 a.m. to 4 p.m. It'll take place right here at the fairgrounds, which, just for a reminder, is located off of North Havana Street in Spokane Valley. Tickets can be found online. They cost $10. You can also purchase them at the gate. However,
11: those will be only accepted with cash. And then parking, of course, is free here at the fairgrounds as well. Now, because this is the last Farm Chicks event, it's going to have some new vendors as always, but it's also going to have some longtime curators that have been part of the event for several years who are hoping to make it here one last time. We're actually going to have the founder with us in just a little bit later this morning, so stay with us to hear more from her as well on everything that you can expect from this year's grand finale. For now, reporting live, Alexandra Cohen-Yartz for News Now.
16: Wow, what a fantastic run there.
20: Yeah. 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
20: I'm sure. It is now 5:15.
16: Well, something beautiful is blooming between generations in Spokane, and Mark Peterson and the 4 News Now Extreme team are making it happen once again. Coming up, how kids and seniors are growing more than just flowers.
20: First, we need to take a commercial break. And as we do, here is a live look over downtown Spokane to start your Friday morning. We'll be right back with much more. Good morning, Northwest.
21: This is the Bloomberg Business of Entertainment Report. Broadway is gearing up for its biggest night. The Tony Awards will be held Sunday at Radio City Music Hall. Ryan Donovan, assistant professor of theater studies at Duke University, says there'll be plenty of surprises.
22: There's a toss-up for best play and best musical, which almost never happens. There's no clear front runner in a lot of the big races, so it's going to be a really exciting night.
21: Donovan says best play could come down to Giants, starring John Lithgow, and Liberation, which won the Pulitzer. And when it comes to best musical,
22: the race really seems to have narrowed between Schmigadoon, based on the Apple TV series, and The Lost Boys, based on the vampire movie from the 1980s.
21: Both Lost Boys and Schmigadoon are likely to win something, as both earned a leading 12 nominations. The awards will be hosted by Pink, and they come as the 2025-26 Broadway season set a new box office record for the second year in a row. However, attendance was down, and the average paid admission was higher. Karen Moskow.
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16: Welcome back. Your time right now is 5:18. Mark Peterson and the 4 News Now Extreme team brought together local students and seniors to do a little gardening in the sunny weather we saw this week.
20: Yeah, the annual Gardening for Grands event brings local kids to assisted living centers around the area to build community and to plant flowers. The kids love getting involved and really enjoy getting to meet the seniors who get to put all their hard work to use. Of course, the seniors love it too.
27: I think this is amazing, and I would love to see everyone who had anything to do with this and the plants raise your hand.
28: Well, all of
27: them. Oh, look at you. This is so impressive.
20: This year's students were from East Valley Middle School's shop class, and this is one of our favorite events.
16: I love this.
20: It's just beautiful.
16: Oh. One of my favorite parts is just how excited both the kids and the seniors get involved in it. It's just, it's such a special time to bridge the gap between the generations there.
20: Awesome. Just awesome.
16: My favorite.
20: And good planting weather we've had.
29: Yeah,
20: and then and then a little sprinkles of rain throughout here and there.
29: Yeah, and then there might be a little bit of gardening anxiety in a few areas here heading into this weekend as well. But hey, also a couple of good chances for rain here coming up over the next 7 days. So hey, a little bit of this, a little bit of that, you know. late spring, early summer type stuff where we're still in that time of the year where anything can happen. So let's take a look outside right now. We're 48 in Spokane, 52 in Coeur d'Alene as the sun continues to rise and really just having another nice, mild morning. I didn't even bring a sweater here today. That's how good it was feeling outside, how mild it's been here in the early mornings recently. We are going to be up to the upper 60s to right around 70 degrees this afternoon with increasing winds through this time period. Expecting around, say, 3 to 5 o'clock, we'll see our strongest winds with gusts up to 30 miles an hour in Spokane, up to 40 miles an hour in the Columbia Basin, followed by us calming down here as we head into the evening. Our highs today, upper 60s in Coeur d'Alene, right about 70 for Spokane, mid-70s in Moses Lake, upper 70s in the LC Valley, and then low 70s in Northeast Washington, and upper 60s and low 70s in the northern Idaho panhandle here. So a little bit cooler than the last couple of days, but not the big cool down, not yet. That's going to be as we head into tomorrow. And these winds are going to bring in that cooler, drier air. So as we head towards kind of 10:30, 11 o'clock, we're gusting pretty consistently into the 20s around eastern Washington here. We're gusting up to 20 miles an hour occasionally in North Idaho. And then here are those strongest period of winds, especially around the Columbia Basin. Might see a little bit of blowing dust during this time frame here as those winds continue to pick up. So do be on the lookout for some areas of limited visibility around the basin, Grand Coulee to Moses Lake, and down towards the Tri-Cities here and around parts of the Palouse as well, where you can see those gusts creeping closer to 30 miles an hour. And we may see an occasional 40-mile-an-hour gust, especially in Douglas County. Going towards the 9 p.m., well, you start to see those winds begin to taper off. Now, at the same time, our humidity is going to be dropping to pretty low levels here. We're talking about low 20% and then upper teen percentages across eastern Washington here. So with that combination, the low humidity and the gusty winds, got to practice some good fire safety here because this is a little bit elevated fire risk here for early June with all of those factors combined. So once again, just be careful out there, okay? Heading into your Saturday, let's talk about this. So we're not going to see that much of a difference waking up tomorrow morning. It's going to be a little cooler. Most of us should be pretty consistently in the 40s across the area. And then we go to the afternoon. And this is the difference. I think mid-60s is our ceiling across the region here for temperatures. And most of us, I think, are only going to end up in the low 60s for the afternoon. Places like Omak or the LC Valley being the exception. Watch what happens here as we get into your Sunday morning. That is chilly, where we're seeing low 40s and, yes, even a few spots in the middle and upper 30s here. And we could certainly see some frosty conditions, especially if the skies clear out a little bit. We do think it is going to be sunnier on Sunday than it will be on Saturday. We also got a chance of rain on Saturday that I'll talk about in the next half hour. And then a lot of chances for rain heading into next week, which means our temperatures stay below average for the next 7 days.
4: Darn. Just craving that warmth here, and Mother Nature's not giving it to
29: People
4: us.
29: People are ready for summer now.
4: We
29: and,
4: are.
29: Of course, she wants to do the opposite.
4: All right, well, buckle in for another week then.
29: Yep.
0: It's her prerogative.
4: Good morning, Northwest. Time right now is 5:23.
0: Two teams are riding incredible momentum this morning, and one Mariners announcement has fans buzzing. We'll break down what it all means just ahead in Morning Sports.

0: setting traps to monitor for invasive pests that could threaten farms, gardens, and natural resources.
1: At the top of the department's watch list is the Japanese beetle. After nearly 24,000 beetles were trapped around Grandview in 2021, eradication efforts began in 2022. While detections dropped in 2023, numbers rebounded to almost 25,000 in 2024 and topped 70,000 last year. Beetles have now been found in several South Central Washington communities, including Pasco, Kennewick, Wapato, Sunnyside, and Grandview. In addition, the agency is also conducting intensive trapping for spongy moth near Lake Youngs and Lakewood following treatment efforts there this spring. I'm John McKay on the PNW Ag Network.
0: USDA confirmed Wednesday the detection of New World screwworm in the United States for the first time in 60 years. The case was found in the umbilical cord of a three-week-old calf in La Pryor, Texas, and is the only case the USDA is tracking right now. A sample from that calf was flown to Ames, Iowa, which is where the USDA's National Veterinary Service Laboratory is located for confirmation. Ag Secretary Brooke Rollins.
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0: USDA and Texas officials are taking immediate action to contain and eradicate NWS from the United States, following the strategies and actions outlined in the NWS Response Playbook. 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We'll have more for you there. 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
6: Jarvis scored his first career overtime game winner with a one-timer, not even 5 minutes into OT, helping create the first Stanley Cup final with games one and two, both featuring two different teams rallying back down multiple goals for the win. Game three, puck drop heads west to Las Vegas. The Golden Knights 9-2 at home since the start of April. The NBA Finals continues here on ABC tonight on Game 2. The New York Knicks look to build on their Game 1 comeback win. An outstanding fourth-quarter performance lifted them above Defensive Player of the Year Victor Wembanyama. New York has never held the 2-0 Finals lead, just as San Antonio has never trailed 2-0, and all eyes look to Texas at 5:30 p.m. The Seattle Mariners had an exciting event announced as a part of a 50-season celebration weekend later this summer, welcoming an alumni home run derby to T-Mobile Park. The event, led by Commissioner Ken Griffey Jr., features M's legends like Ichiro Suzuki batting homers immediately following the M's game against the Tampa Bay Rays. That's coming up Friday, August 7th. We'll be back tonight with more sports around our area, including Game 2 of the NBA Finals and the Mariners traveling to the Detroit Tigers.
7: That home run derby. Fun. Ooh, so cool. Fun. Hey, if you would like to watch Game 2 of the NBA Finals, you can right here on ABC. But first, we have a special edition of 4 News Now at 4 o'clock. Then the NBA tip-off show starts at 5 before the New York Knicks take on the Spurs in San Antonio as they try to take a commanding 2-0 lead. After the game, stay tuned for another special edition of 4 News Now with Derek and Kirsten.
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8: 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The community impact just ahead.
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11: We are kicking off this half hour, the 4 News Now story tracker, and the stories people are reading about online this morning. It's being called a miraculous feat of survival. A Sherpa climbing guide believed to have died on Mount Everest was found alive after spending nearly a week on the frigid mountain without food or bottled oxygen. The family of the 52-year-old man had already begun funeral rites for him, but tragedy turned to joy yesterday when he was spotted crawling back to base camp, exhausted and frostbitten, but alive.
12: That's incredible. Well, an Alabama family is pleading for help finding their 20-year-old son, Weston Higginbotham, who vanished during a family trip to Japan after setting out alone to explore Kyoto. The disappearance of the Auburn University students has sparked a frantic search by authorities in a mountainous, forested part of Japan during a typhoon. Good morning, Northwest. Thanks for starting your day with us. I'm Natalie Grant.
11: And I'm Robin Nance. It is Friday, June 5th. Let's check in with meteorologist Matt Gray and your first alert forecast.
13: And really nice conditions here this morning. A little bit crisper in Spokane at 48. We're in the low 50s in Coeur d'Alene. See a decent amount of sunshine here as we go through this Friday. Temperatures elsewhere, a little warm already in Omak. We're in the 50s as well, well into the 50s in Moses Lake. A little chilly in Pullman this morning, sitting at 39. 48 in the LC Valley, right about 50 in Bonners Ferry, and 43 and a little crisp in Sandpoint. Going into the rest of our day, we're going to see our wind speeds gradually get up to that 15 to 20 mile an hour sustained range. We'll see a gust, which means winds that show up kind of occasionally getting a little bit stronger, up to about 30 miles an hour in Spokane for this afternoon. So it's going to be noticeably windy. We're also going to see a little bit lower humidity, so want to be practicing some good fire safety if you're getting some stuff done outside later today and getting your weekend started a bit early. Now, those winds are going to be bringing in cooler air. Our average high is about 71 this time of the year. Tomorrow, got to break the sweaters out again. It's only going to be a high of around 63. And, of course, that means we're spending most, if not the vast majority of the day, in the 50s before we pop up there very late in the afternoon. And it's not going to be all that much warmer into Sunday and Monday as we see quite the pattern change over the inland northwest over the next couple of days that we'll dig into a little bit more so you can plan ahead after this.
11: All right, Matt, thanks. Libraries in Stevens County will close an additional 50 hours a week across the county.
12: The Board of Trustees made the decision after a levy failed in April special election. Libraries in Chewelah, Colville, Kettle Falls, Lakeside, and Loon Lake will all be closed for the foreseeable future on Mondays. The Northport and Hunter's Libraries will close on Fridays starting on June 26th. The closures are happening because the library district has a nearly $250,000 budget shortfall. All 31 employees across the seven libraries in the county will have six unpaid furlough days in 2026 and 2027, and nine full-time employees will have two additional days. This is expected to reduce expenses by roughly $31,000 a year. Because of the cuts to staffing hours, all story times at the locations will be paused for the summer so the staff can run the summer reading program. Other programs that serve a wide range of ages and interests, including science, art, music, and agriculture, will be eliminated.
14: The Spokane man accused of shooting and killing his girlfriend is currently not being charged with a crime, at least for now. According to court documents, a Spokane police officer was at Sacred Heart's emergency room early Saturday when a man later identified as Tucker Mosley entered the ER and said he shot his girlfriend. Mosley claimed the woman came at him with a knife during an argument, leaving him no choice but to fire. But investigators say they never found a knife and that surveillance video appears to contradict parts of Mosley's account. Mosley was initially booked for second-degree murder, but prosecutors have decided not to pursue charges at this time as the investigation continues.
12: Well, a new consumer alert for Ford is recalling more than 400,000 Expeditions and Navigators. Regulators say their driver and front passenger seat belts can lock, not allowing the belts to retract or extend. They say that this could increase the risk of injury during a crash. 2018 to 2022 Ford Expeditions and Lincoln Navigators are involved in this recall. The National Highway Traffic Safety Administration says dealers will fix the problem for free.
14: Do you have these chicken sausages from Costco at your house? They are recalled. Jones Dairy Farms is recalling certain packages of its chicken sausage links. A production error allowed a small number of pork links to be mixed into the product. The affected packages have a use-by date of April 29th, 2027. The company says the issue is not a food safety concern and calls it an isolated incident. You can return the sausages, if you'd like, to Costco for a full refund.
12: Splashdown Family Water Park in Spokane Valley says that it's opening for the season next weekend. In a social media post, the water park says it's back and under new management this year. It goes on to say the pools are being professionally resurfaced right now and major improvements are underway behind the scenes. Splashdown plans to open next Saturday, June 13th. It's been kind of a saga with Splashdown over the last few years, so good to see it back and hopefully people can go enjoy.
14: Mm-hmm.
12: Good morning, Northwest. Time right now is 5:35.
14: Like so many things, that your time at Splashdown will be weather dependent.
12: Yes.
14: Yep. On how much fun it is.
13: Yeah. It wouldn't be a water park weekend this weekend, I'll tell you that.
14: Chilly.
13: No, and highs only in the 60s and the chance for a little bit of frost in a couple areas this weekend. That's going to be a no from me. Yeah. Your forecast. Talk about the cooler weather ahead of us, including the forecast for some events around the region coming up.
15: And this weekend, thousands are expected to pack the fairgrounds for the annual Farm Chicks Vintage and Handmade Fair. Why the organizer of the event is deciding to say goodbye after 24 years, right after the break.
14: And bumblebees just got a lot smarter. Researchers discover these tiny insects can solve problems like apes and elephants. Surprising findings that challenge what we know about intelligence coming up.
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14: Welcome back. It is now 5:39. Tomorrow, a cherished Spokane tradition returns to the fairgrounds. For 24 years, the Farm Chicks Vendor Fair has given our community an annual weekend filled with shopping, food, and some good finds.
11: Well, this year, it's your final chance to experience it. Our Alexandra Koniarts is live this morning at the fairgrounds. And Alexandra, what is this last big event set to look like?
15: Well, the last big event is called the grand finale for Farm Chicks. It's, of course, going to have some new vendors like they always do, but then it also has some folks that are known as Farm Chick alumni, which are curators that are trying to make their way here for one last weekend for the events last year. Now, this event has really grown tremendously over the years, going from just being a small sale inside of a barn to a huge show and shopping event here at the fairgrounds. Its founder, Serena Thompson, started the sale in 2002 and says she's incredibly proud of what she has built. But that, it feels like it is time to move on. Now, if you're interested in making it over here for that finale, it's going to be happening from 9 a.m. to 6 p.m. on Saturday. It's going to be on Sunday from 9 a.m. to 4 p.m. as well. Tickets are $10, and they can be bought either online on the Farm Chicks website, or they can also be bought at the door. However, you have to remember that then it's cash only. Parking here at the fairgrounds is free as well. Now, if you are not been to a Farm Chicks event before, here are some pictures to give you a good idea of exactly what to expect. You can see the event is completely filling the fairgrounds with thoughtfully curated and creatively designed spaces. Thompson says that she works to always have a diverse group of curators so that visitors can see as much variety as possible as they make their way through. Now, this is an event that's been happening here on that first weekend of June for more than two decades now. So it's definitely going to be really missed within our community by so many people. We'll actually have the founder with us in just a little bit later this morning. So stay with us to hear more from her on everything that she hopes people take away from this grand finale. For now, reporting live, Alexandra Koniarts for News Now.
13: And the fairground's always busy this time of the year, and why not with beautiful weather like we have today? Upper 40s right now, a little mix of sun, clouds, and blue skies here. And as we go into the afternoon, expecting that it's going to get a little bit windy, a little bit blustery, dry conditions. Practice some good fire safety today. Know your local burn restrictions before you head out for your weekend activities, which you'll probably want a sweater for, by the way, because those winds, even though things calm down this evening, they're bringing in cooler air and some active weather for the start of your weekend. We'll go over your Saturday forecast after this.
14: Researchers in Finland say bumblebees are capable of a form of advanced problem solving called insight. It shows an understanding of cause and effect without relying on trial and error or copying others. It's the type of reasoning that's only been observed in animals like apes, elephants, and some birds. Some scientists say it should prompt others to reconsider how much intelligence can be squeezed into a tiny brain.
11: That's so cool. They're so smart. Well, hey, don't forget, tomorrow is the first of two annual plant sales hosted by the Friends of Manitou. The Geyser Conservatory parking lot will be full of plants for you to browse and buy. That sale runs from 8 a.m. to 3 p.m. and is open to anyone. So if you are a Friends of Manitou member, you get a 10% discount, which is a great deal. I'm sure you'll see some bumblebee friends there, too.
14: I'm sure you will.
11: Some smart ones.
14: It's now 5:43.
11: Well, this morning, an AI giant says it wants to slow down AI development. Anthropics fears that the technology is advancing too fast and could operate without human oversight. The industry warning from within. That's next.
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12: Welcome back. Your time right now is 5:46. A top company in AI delivering an urgent warning this morning about its own industry.
14: Anthropic is calling for a global slowdown or freeze on the development of artificial intelligence, concerned it'll soon be capable of building new versions without the involvement of humans. Here's ABC's Sophie Flay.
24: This morning, one of the leading AI companies, Anthropic, is out with a new warning. It says the technology is advancing so quickly that AI systems may soon be able to improve themselves without human help. And experts warn the implications of that could be enormous.
25: If the AI doesn't have a moral compass built in, then how do we know how that AI is going to treat us? Nobody knows this yet.
24: Now, Anthropic is calling for a freeze on AI development, saying, "We believe it would be good for the world to have the option to slow or temporarily pause frontier AI development to enable societal structures and alignment research to keep up with the advance of the technology." Just last month, an Anthropic executive joined Pope Leo as the Pope pushed for regulation of the technology.
26: Artificial intelligence needs to be disarmed.
24: Some critics say Anthropic may have ulterior motives in calling for a pause on development.
25: You could say that, well, Anthropic is wanting to bring in governmental oversight so it can essentially slow down its competitors, since they could very well feel that they're out ahead at the moment.
24: The technology is also fueling concerns about energy and water usage. A United Nations report predicts by 2030, AI systems will use nearly 3% of the world's electricity. And it warns cooling those systems will require water consumption equal to the needs of 1.3 billion people per year.
12: Sophie Flay, ABC News, New York. All right, well, that's a little... Yeah, terrifying. A little concerning.
14: A little bit. Okay. Here is your Friday morning, and what concerns do we have over the weekend?
27: All right, so, well, you got a
13: you break a sweater out here again, especially if you're up early in the mornings here, like I'm sure many of you watching us early with us before 6 o'clock. I'm sure you're those people where it's going to be a little chilly here, and we may even see some frost at a few spots here. Wanted to start off here, though, with, well, we blew it yesterday.
0: I was going to ask, did we get any pictures?
13: So we ended up, did see a solar storm come through. To make a long story short, the magnetic field of those solar particles when they come through, it's got to be a certain way. To get a good aurora display, it was the opposite way. And you don't know that until it basically shows up here. So thinking there's going to be some minor activity, Space Weather Prediction Center says today and tonight. Space Weather Prediction is like weather prediction was 40 years ago. So just keep that in mind when you're talking about this kind of stuff. Cloudier conditions tonight, so I'm not optimistic. I'm saying there's a chance, but the chance is pretty low for seeing any northern lights. All right, well, let's move on from our disappointment here and let's talk about some gusty winds here for this afternoon. It is going to be quite breezy. Temperatures right around 70 degrees for the afternoon. Gusting to as warm as 30, or as high rather, as 30 miles an hour around Spokane. We'll see some gusting to the 40s with some low humidity in the Columbia Basin. Once again, practice some good fire safety here. It is elevated fire conditions, fire weather conditions for June. Now, this is going to be a whole lot easier to deal with here when it comes to that. Going into Saturday with a chance of rain, temperatures only in the low 60s, mid-60s on Sunday. It's not going to feel like June at all here this weekend. And that includes if you're headed out to Skyfest on Saturday, a little breezy at Fairchild, and we will see temperatures for the majority of the performance times, kind of that 11:30 through about 3:30, where temperatures are only going to be in the 50s, so considerably cooler than a lot of recent Skyfests we've had over the past few years. It always feels like Mother Nature turned up the heat for Skyfest. Things looking considerably cooler this weekend, so make sure you plan to have a couple of layers here, or a layer or two, especially with those winds coming across the West Plains. Going into your Saturday morning, a couple of showers in the North Idaho Mountains and the Cascades, and then watch what happens here as we get into the afternoon. There will be some scattered showers in the region. Our best chance for wet weather is going to be across our northern mountains or right at the foot of the Cascades here as we head into Saturday afternoon. Gradually, that wet weather fades out here as we head towards kind of 10, 11 o'clock on Saturday, and I'm expecting a drier day on Sunday. We have a bunch of cool air from the storm system settling in over us here for the weekend. And there's another storm that's coming in right behind it, which means that as we go through the first half of the work week, we're also going to see temperatures below average. Oh, and this one is packing more moisture. So we're also going to have a chance to pick up some rain and hopefully some widespread useful rainfall as opposed to the very hit or miss stuff that we've seen over the past few days when we have had rain chances be a little elevated. So expecting here that most places will be on the dry side for Saturday, Monday, Tuesday, Wednesday. Could be a bit of a different story, but all week long, temperatures will remain below average.
0: All right. You're so right about Skyfest. I feel like usually that is such like a blistering hot.
13: Mm-hmm. It has been lately. Yeah. So this is, now we get to have sweaters at Skyfest.
0: All right. Might make things a little bit comfortable there.
13: Yeah, I think so.
0: Matt, thanks. Good morning, Northwest. Time right now is 5:51.
14: Yeah, falling oil prices boost your portfolio, but retail faces new challenges. Lululemon cuts its outlook as weight loss drugs change shopping habits. The economic ripple effects just ahead.
4: In today's Tech Bites, the Instagram subscription tier has launched. It's called Instagram Plus, and features include prioritizing your profile for friends and extending your disappearing content to 48 hours instead of 24. There are also new customization options, all for about $4 a month. Meta has a new AI tool that acts as a brainstorming partner for creators. It's called Creator Assistant, and it's designed to help avoid analyzing dashboards and charts. Creators can just ask questions, and the tool will generate content ideas based on viral trends. And finally, a game show sprouting up from Silicon Valley based around the classic party game Mafia. OpenAI founder Sam Altman was among the tech legends who took part in the first episode of Mafia the Game that launched on YouTube and X. Those are your Tech Bites. I'm Hannah Batab. Have a great day.
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12: Welcome back. Your time right now is 5:56, and here's a look at what's new on Good Morning Northwest. We're following some breaking news this morning. The U.S. economy added a robust 172,000 jobs in May. It's a good sign for the labor market despite the ongoing war in Iran.
14: Yeah, the unemployment rate remains steady at 4.3%. Falling oil prices giving stock markets a lift as we head into the end of the week. The Dow bounced back from Wednesday's loss by adding 1.7% and hitting a new record high. The S&P closed up 0.4%, while the NASDAQ slipped 0.1%. The price of Brent crude has dropped back under $95 a barrel.
12: Sports and athletic wear company Lululemon is warning that the rest of this year might be rough. It is now cutting its outlook for 2026 after a tepid response to some new products. Lululemon expects sales for the full year down about 1%.
14: Weight loss drugs may be one of the reasons returns are piling up. The Wall Street Journal says many businesses are seeing a trend of shoppers returning several sizes of a garment and then returning the ones that don't fit.
12: SAG-AFTRA members have ratified a 4-year contract with the major studios, which includes new provisions on synthetic actors and a merger of the union's two pension funds. The contract allows producers to use AI performers only if they bring, quote, significant additional value compared to a live actor or that actor's digital avatar. The deal was approved by more than 90% of the members who voted.
14: Here's a look at what's coming up on Good Morning Northwest.
12: This week marks the start of Pride Month, and one Spokane mother is fighting back against hate. Video captures someone stealing their pride flag in the middle of the night. Why this crime hits especially close to home for her family.
14: Plus, new rules hit Washington e-bike riders next week. Kids under 16 face citations for riding high-powered bikes, while older teens need driver's licenses. The safety crackdown parents are debating next.
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0: Clouds overhead.
13: Yeah, a little row of clouds kind of moving over Spokane here this morning, and a lot of places seeing still plenty of sunshine, even if there is a little bit of cloud cover over your neighborhood here. Currently, it is 48 degrees in Spokane. We've turned mostly cloudy for the moment here, and we're seeing a light south wind at about 7 miles an hour. So already winds turning a little bit, eventually out of the west and southwest later today, and our wind speeds are going to be coming up a lot here as well. Is this going to be a windy day? Especially in eastern Washington. Coeur d'Alene, clear for the moment, 52 degrees. Also starting to see those winds again to turn just a little bit, right about 11 miles an hour in the Hayden area. And you can see wind's pretty light here for the moment, but getting into the late morning, expecting those to increase as we see colder air start to push its way into the Pacific Northwest here for the weekend. And so our sustained winds will get up to somewhere around 15 to 20 miles an hour for the second half of the day. We will see some fairly gusty conditions at times here as well. Combine that with some drier humidity in central Washington, and for the eastern and central Washington part of our region, we are going to see slightly elevated fire danger here by June standards. Then the cold air comes in. It's going to be chilly. You'll need a sweater many times this weekend. And we have a potential for a few areas to get down to cool enough, rather, to see a little bit of frost in a couple of mornings, say Sunday and Monday. So we'll take a closer look at that and when we might warm up again coming up.
0: Matt, thanks. Well, we're following some breaking news this morning. The House approved more aid for Ukraine and new sanctions against Russia.
14: 18 Republicans joined Democrats to pass the bill, which would send nearly $2 billion to Ukraine. Hannah Joy is at the Breaking Now desk. And Hannah, where does President Trump stand on this?
1: Well, Robin, that's the big question this morning. President Trump hasn't said whether he supports the bill, and that leaves its future uncertain. He could still veto it. But the vote does show some Republicans are willing to break with him. We saw something similar yesterday when the House voted to limit Trump's war power against Iran.
2: Let's vote. The ayes are 226. The nays are 195. The bill is passed.
1: Overnight, Ukraine attacked Russia. Despite the fighting, Ukrainian President Volodymyr Zelensky says he wants to make a deal. Russian President Vladimir Putin says it won't happen unless Ukraine surrenders territory. Trump says he wants both leaders to agree.
3: They do. I want them each to make certain compromises. I think they're going to do that.
1: Right now, no one has scheduled talks between the leaders. Meanwhile, Russia warns it will build up support and respond if Ukraine keeps up the attacks. Reporting in studio, Hannah Joy, 4 News Now.
12: Hannah, thanks. Well, June is the start of Pride Month, and Spokane is gearing up for a month of celebrations, including the Pride Parade, which is happening a week from tomorrow.
14: And to kick things off, a new exhibit opened at the Spokane Central Library, honoring the history of Pride in the Lilac City. Throughout the month of June, the exhibits there will showcase the impact the queer community has had in Spokane and highlight many of the obstacles those in the community have overcome.
4: When I can see myself in other people from history and from now, it helps restore my belief in myself and it helps me move on and be engaged with the world around me.
14: Officials with the organization say the exhibit is a great opportunity to dispel stereotypes and show that despite the progress that's been made, queer history is still being made every day. The exhibit is one of many events that Spokane Pride's involved in throughout the year to help raise awareness for different marginalized communities.
12: Well, a woman in the Five Mile Prairie area says someone stole a Pride flag from her porch and she hopes police will help track down the thief. Leah Jones normally displays a flag year-round at her house, and right now she has even more decorations on her porch to celebrate Pride Month. Yesterday, she noticed her flag was missing, and when she checked her doormat camera from the night before, she saw this, someone taking the flag just before 2 o'clock in the morning.
23: Does identify as a part of the LGBTQ plus community. And I knew right away that was really going to hurt her seeing that, just knowing people, the hate in people's hearts.
12: And Jones says incidents like this are why Pride Month was created and why she feels it's important to celebrate it.
14: Avista has entered into an agreement with a single customer to supply it with enough electricity to power half of its current customer base. The company filed documents with the SEC last week outlining plans to provide 125 megawatts by 2029 and 500 megawatts by 2032. While Avista is not naming the customer or what it'll be doing, it refers to them as a large load customer. The Northwest Power and Conservation Council says that amount of power is typical for an AI hyperscale data center. Avista says more resources would be needed to serve a customer of this size, but maintains the customer would be responsible for footing the bill and will not pass on additional costs to consumers.
24: Once those impacts are known and measurable, we will end up looking at what improvements to our grid are necessary in order to accommodate those requests. But what Avista is really adamant on is that we are not going to allow large requests for power to negatively impact other customer rates.
14: Avista says it is still early in the process and will need local, state, and federal permits approved before anything's official.
12: Well, starting next week, kids and teens without a driver's license will not be allowed to ride e-bikes that Washington considers too dangerous. Any electric-assisted bicycle that has a motor of more than 750 watts of power or that can go faster than 20 miles an hour is considered an electric motorcycle. No one younger than the age of 16 will be allowed on these bikes. If they're between the ages of 12 and 16, they could face citations. Those 16 and older riding one will need to carry a driver's license or a permit.
25: I have had to turn regularly and more frequently have to turn down repairs because they're literally motorcycles. Like, we don't have the parts, the tools, like, we can't work on these things.
12: Now, some local parents tell us they aren't a fan of the 20-mile-per-hour speed limit and think the law is too strict. Good Morning Northwest time right now is 6:07.
14: All right, back over to meteorologist Matt Gray, who's keeping an eye on what's happening this morning.
13: Yeah, going to a place we don't go to very often, right at the edge of our area, which is Grangeville. But you know what? It is beautiful this morning on the Camas Prairie. Such a nice view. We're going to have a lot of nice views today, but it is going to be a little windy this afternoon. So we'll tell you some things you want to be aware of here with these winds and talk about the chilly temperatures we're going to see over the weekend after this.
5: And the Farm Chicks Vintage and Handmade Fair returns to the fairgrounds this weekend. But this one marks the end of an era. It's their really anticipated grand finale event. We'll tell you all about what you can expect from that right after the break.
12: Well, new owners, new look, new experience. Coming up a little later here on Good Morning Northwest, what Splashdown Water Park has in stores for visitors this season and when it will be open.
14: Plus, Senate Republicans were deeply divided, but something changed overnight. After the break, what finally brought them together in a marathon session. We'll be right back.
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14: It is 6:11. Here's a look at what's new on Good Morning Northwest. The Senate passed a $70 billion ICE and Border Patrol bill early today.
12: It delivers a major win to President Donald Trump after weeks of infighting within the Republican Party over the legislation's fate. The bill would fund ICE and Border Patrol through the rest of Trump's term, protecting the agencies from future shutdown battles. It now moves on to the House for final passage.
14: Meanwhile, Homeland Security says ICE facilities will no longer have to release certain data, namely when former detainees die shortly after being released. DHS says on social media ICE is not responsible for those deaths. But Physicians for Human Rights argue it might be. It claims the agency sometimes releases gravely ill people right before they die. The nonprofit and the ACLU say doing so allows ICE to reduce the number of in-custody fatalities it reports.
13: 40s and fair weather clouds here this morning on what will be a blustery Friday, blustery and dry. I want to practice some good fire safety here this afternoon. We are going to end up with calming conditions as we head into the evening, but also a little bit cloudier ahead of an unsettled day on Saturday that I'll track for you coming up.
12: Matt, thanks. Well, hundreds of vendors will pack the fairgrounds this weekend for the Farm Chicks Vintage and Handmade Fair. The annual event has been part of the community here for more than 24 years.
14: Yeah, but this year comes with a bittersweet twist. This weekend is the final Farm Chicks Fair. Alexander Cognarts is live at the fairgrounds this morning. So you have the founder of the event with you this morning. Tell us more.
11: Yeah, good morning. We have Serena Thompson here with us this morning, who created this 24 years ago. So impressive. Now, this is your grand finale is what you're calling it. Tell me a little bit about how you're feeling for this weekend.
15: I'm feeling really excited and thankful and just so grateful for this being embraced by the community and the curators with everything that they've gathered for this show. It's super exciting. They've been saving stuff, collecting things over the entire year just to bring to this. So it's going to be an amazing grand finale.
11: Yeah. And now, Serena, you've really built something amazing here and you've just grown tremendously over the years. Tell us a little bit just about how this started.
15: It started in my neighbor's barn 24 years ago. And it just has grown and grown ever since. We moved to the Five Mile Prairie Grange and then outgrew that and then out to Fairfield and then finally settled here at the fairgrounds in 2009. And it's just grown and grown because the curators are so amazing and it's just a really well put together collection of things. And so people, just word keeps spreading and it grows and grows.
11: And now, I know this is something many people come back to year and year again, but for those who haven't been yet, how would you describe the atmosphere in there?
15: I would describe it as a super creatively inspirational event. So you can shop for the most amazing vintage things and a little bit of handmade. But the way the curators have things displayed, it's like walking into hundreds of little shops that are so amazingly decorated and put together. It really sparks a creative energy in you. You might see something and you think, oh my gosh, I've never thought of using it that way. Or you're just inspired and it makes you think about other things that you could do.
11: Yeah. And what is pushing the decision to end Farm Chicks?
15: Well, it's been a great run, and I've always been a person that doesn't like to do something till it's worn out, and I love the idea of going out on a high note, and it just feels like time. There's no huge compelling reason. It just feels like time.
11: Yeah. Well, thank you so much, Serena. Yeah. I'm so excited to hear about how this weekend goes, and you know, I know it's going to be sad for a lot of people, but it is really good to hear that motivation of wanting to end on a high note. Now, if you're interested in coming out, it's going to be tomorrow, Saturday, and Sunday. Both days, it'll kick off at 9 a.m. Tickets are just $10. You can buy them both online or right here at the fairgrounds. For now, reporting live, Alexandra Cohen-Yarts for News Now.
12: That mentality, going out on a high note.
14: Yeah.
12: It's definitely something that's beloved by a lot of people here. So go check it out.
14: It's been a gift to the community. Mm-hmm. It's now 6:15.
12: Well, something beautiful is blooming between generations right here in Spokane. And Mark Peterson and the 4 News Now Extreme team are making it happen. Coming up, how kids and seniors are growing more than just flowers.
14: First, we need to take a commercial break. As we do, here's a live look over our beautiful city. We'll be right back with much more Good Morning Northwest.
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18: On the PNW Ag Network, I'm Glenn Vaughan. Washington State University is launching a new master's degree in viticulture and enology this fall at its Tri-Cities campus.
19: University leaders say the program is designed to meet growing industry demand for professionals with advanced scientific training and problem-solving skills as the wine industry faces challenges, including climate change and changing consumer preferences. The two-year degree will allow students to specialize in viticulture, enology, or both, with coursework focused on the state's unique grape growing conditions. The curriculum was developed with input from students, alumni, industry leaders, and the Washington State Wine Commission. WSU officials say the program combines research, hands-on learning, and industry collaboration to prepare graduates for careers in wine production, grape growing, and wine science research. The first students will begin the new program this fall. I'm Heather Roberts on the PNW Ag Network.
18: Outside of the occasional isolated mountain rain shower, the weather forecast is calling for quiet and warming weather for much of the western U.S. USDA meteorologist Brad Rippey.
0: We are looking at quiet weather over the next 5 to 7 days. And in fact, for areas west of the Rockies and south of the Canadian border, we're looking at mostly dry weather for the remainder of the week, right on in through the weekend. And that will be accompanied by mostly above normal temperatures.
18: Rippey noted the biggest concern currently with these warming temperatures is the increased irrigation demand.
0: And then as we move into the desert southwest, that is the one area of the country that we're expecting triple digit heat over the next several days. But for the most part, the temperatures are not going to be excessively hot. We are going to be seeing temperatures occasionally topping 90 in some of the valley sites of the west, and we'll see some 90 degree heat also starting to develop across the plains and on into the eastern and mid-Atlantic states over the next several days.
18: At this point, the weather forecast not calling for any 90 degree readings across the Pacific Northwest. 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
12: Mark Peterson and the 4 News Now Extreme team brought together local students and seniors to do a little gardening with the sunny weather we've been seeing this week.
14: The annual Gardening for Grands event brings local youth to assisted living centers around the area to build community and to plant flowers. The kids really love getting involved and enjoy getting to meet some of the seniors who put all that hard work to use. Of course, the seniors love it too.
9: I think this is amazing, and I would love to see everyone who had anything to do with this and the plants raise your hand.
21: Well, all of them.
9: Oh, look at you. This is so impressive.
14: This year's students are from East Valley Middle School's shop class. And, you know, Mark has worked with a lot of different schools and a lot of different groups to get this going over the years. And it's one of the best.
12: I love gardening for grands. Yeah. So much fun. You can just tell the smiles on all their faces.
14: Awesome. And, you know, gardening, so much of it depends on what's going on with the weather.
21: Yes, it does. Yeah. I think I'm a beginning gardener, right?
12: Okay.
21: I do think people are going to have a little bit of anxiety here over the cooler temperatures and some of the potential frosty conditions in a few areas. But, hey, we also got good chances for rain. So pros and cons here, right?
12: Yeah.
21: And really need some rain, especially the central part of Washington State. We had a wildfire near Soap Lake yesterday. This picture from the Grant County Sheriff's Office on their Facebook page of them getting that fire under control. So things have largely mopped up now. But it is a reminder here, because it was a little breezy yesterday, that we are starting to creep ever closer towards fire season. And with some pretty low humidities today and even stronger wind gusts, you can see a gust or two up to 40 miles an hour here in the central part of Washington State this afternoon, with gusts up to 30 around Spokane and around the Palouse, maybe even a little bit of blowing dust in a few areas as well with these winds, to where we have to be careful during that warmest part of the day. Here's that humidity. It's going to drop quite a bit here. We have a dry cold front coming in. The key word is dry. This is going to bring in some drier air. May even get down below 20% relative humidity in some parts of eastern Washington here for the afternoon. So it's already that time. Start practicing that good fire safety across the inland northwest and knowing the burn restrictions for your local area. High temperatures here are going to be right about average for this time of the year, just a little bit below. Upper 60s across much of North Idaho, low 70s for Spokane, mid 70s for the Central Basin, upper 70s for the LC Valley. Let's take a look at your temperatures for the weekend, because these winds are bringing in some chilly air. Not going to notice that much of a difference here as we get up on Saturday. Might be a little chilly in a few northern valleys, but then we go into the afternoon, and we just don't warm up. We're going to be in the low 60s at best in most areas. We may see places like Sandpoint or Pullman only get into the upper 50s and some mid-60s in the Columbia Basin here with more breezy conditions. And then this is the deal here where we are going to be looking for middle and upper 30s in a few spots, and the possibility here that we could be cold enough in some isolated valleys to get a little frosty. So that is the big deal here. We finally start to warm up a little bit as we head into Sunday. But here's the deal. We're also going to have a chance on Saturday for a couple of showers. I do think in our northern mountains, we'll likely see some scattered rain and maybe even the stray rumble of thunder up in the mountains during the afternoon with some more isolated showers in the central Columbia Basin here. So, yeah, a little active this weekend. And then active for the rest of the work week next week as well. Good chance of showers on Tuesday.
1: Okay.
4: All right. Noted.
1: Mm-hmm. We do need that.
21: Yeah, we need this rain. Mm-hmm. So fingers crossed we can get some good rain here in the next few days.
4: All right. We'll take it. But then warmth after that.
1: Pretty
4: really
1: please.
21: Yes, please.
1: Pretty please.
4: Good morning, Northwest. Time right now is 6:23.
1: Two teams are riding incredible momentum this morning. And one Mariners announcement has fans buzzing. We'll break down what it all means right after this in Morning Sports.
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9: For the Carolina Hurricanes, erasing a two-goal deficit, mirroring their own blown lead from Game 1 to beat the Vegas Golden Knights in Game 2 of the Stanley Cup Final. Carolina excelled on the power play, scoring both of the final leading and then game-winning goals with a man up, cashing in strikes to bounce back after a 2-0 Vegas lead held until halfway through the third period. Seth Jarvis scored his first career overtime game winner with a one-timer not even 5 minutes into OT, helping create the first Stanley Cup final with games 1 and 2, both featuring two different teams rallying back down multiple goals for the win. Game 3 puck drop heads west to Las Vegas. The Golden Knights 9-2 at home since the start of April. The NBA Finals continues here on ABC tonight on Game 2. The New York Knicks look to build on their Game 1 comeback win. An outstanding fourth quarter performance lifted them above Defensive Player of the Year Victor Wembanyama. New York has never held the 2-0 Finals lead, just as San Antonio has never trailed 2-0. And all eyes look to Texas at 5:30 p.m. The Seattle Mariners had an exciting event announced as a part of a 50-season celebration weekend later this summer, welcoming an alumni home run derby to T-Mobile Park. The event, led by Commissioner Ken Griffey Jr., features M's legends like Ichiro Suzuki batting homers immediately following the M's game against the Tampa Bay Rays. That's coming up Friday, August 7th. We'll be back tonight with more sports around our area, including Game 2 of the NBA Finals and the Mariners traveling to the Detroit Tigers.
10: All right, go M's.
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11: All right, two major recalls this morning could affect your family. Ford Expeditions with dangerous seatbelt problems and Costco chicken sausages with an unexpected ingredient. The details you need to know coming up.
10: Plus, Stevens County families can lose access to libraries as budget cuts force closures. Five libraries are going to shut down on Mondays and summer programs disappear. The community impact is coming up.
12: Good morning. 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
0: The Dow Jones closed yesterday at 51,560 points. The S&P 500 ended the day at 7,585, and the NASDAQ closed at 26,830 points. 10-year treasuries are at 4.46%.

0: Now taking a look at commodities, crude oils trading at about $80 a barrel. The price of gold is at $4,492 an ounce, while silver is at $73 an ounce. Soft white wheat's quoted at $6.20 a bushel. Boeing is trading at $217. And finally, Avista stock is trading at about $41.60 a share. Learn how to retire with Altmaier by joining Dave on Altmaier Financial Radio. Here this Saturday at 7 a.m. and Sunday at 9:30 a.m. and 2 p.m. Reporting to you from Altmaier Financial Group in Spokane and Coeur d'Alene for 920 News Now. Have a great morning.
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5: Story Tracker and the stories people are reading about online this morning. It is being called a miraculous feat of survival. A Sherpa climbing guide believed to have died on Mount Everest was found alive after spending nearly a week on the frigid mountain without food or bottled oxygen. The family of the 52-year-old man had already begun funeral rites for him. But tragedy turned to joy yesterday when he was spotted crawling back to base camp, exhausted and frostbitten, but alive.
6: What a miracle. Mm. Well, in Alabama, a family is pleading for help finding their 20-year-old son, Weston Higginbotham, who vanished during a family trip to Japan after setting out alone to explore Kyoto. The disappearance of the Auburn University student has sparked a frantic search by authorities in a mountainous, forested part of Japan during a typhoon. Good morning, Northwest. Thanks for starting your day with us. I'm Natalie Grant.
5: And I'm Robin Nance. We're so glad you're with us on this Friday, June 5th. Let's check in with meteorologist Matt Gray and your first alert forecast.
7: All right. Take a look here outside at what's going to be a nice day, but it is going to be a little blustery for this afternoon. Temperatures in the 40s and 50s as we start off another cromulent Friday morning. Temperatures into the mid-60s here around 1 o'clock. Billowing wind gusts as we go throughout the day. Windiest weather is going to be during that late afternoon time frame, and our temperatures a little bit cooler than yesterday. We'll get up still to right about 70 degrees, but a lot of places may end up falling short and only reaching the upper 60s because we got some cooler air coming in here for the weekend. And hey, that's why those winds, they're going to be gusting a little bit today. Expecting gusts as high as 30 miles an hour later today around the Spokane area. Could see a few gusts up to 40, maybe a little bit of blowing dust as well in some isolated areas in the Columbia Basin. So after the breezy conditions that we are going to see, then we have a weekend that is going to be, well, very different from what we've seen recently here as we see temperatures well below average and the possibility things can get a little frosty out there, too. So we'll dig into this a little bit more coming up here in a few minutes.
5: All right, Matt, thank you so much. Libraries in Stevens County will close an additional 50 hours per week across the county.
6: That board of trustees made the decision after a levy failed an April special election. Libraries in Chewila, Colville, Kettle Falls, Lakeside, and Loon Lake will all be closed for the foreseeable future on Mondays. The Northport and Hunters libraries will close on Fridays starting June 26. The closures are happening because the library district has a nearly $250,000 budget shortfall. Now, all 31 employees across the seven libraries in the county will have six unpaid furlough days in 2026 and 2027, and nine full-time employees will have two additional days. This is expected to reduce expenses by roughly $31,000 a year. Because of the cuts starting to staffing hours, all story times at locations will be paused for the summer so staff can run the summer reading program. Other programs that serve a wide range of ages and interests, including science, art, music, and agriculture, will be eliminated.
5: The Spokane man accused of shooting and killing his girlfriend is currently not charged with the crime, at least for now. According to court documents, a Spokane police officer was at the Sacred Heart emergency room early Saturday when a man, later identified as Tucker Mosley, entered the ER and said he shot his girlfriend. Mosley claimed the woman came at him with a knife during an argument, leaving him no choice but to fire. Investigators, though, say they never found a knife, and that surveillance video appears to contradict part of Mosley's account. Mosley was initially booked for second-degree murder, but prosecutors decided not to pursue charges at this time as the investigation continues. Now, for a consumer alert, Ford is recalling more than 400,000 Expeditions and Navigators. Regulators say that their driver and front passenger seat belts can lock, not allowing the belts to retract or extend. They say that could increase the risk of injury during a crash. 2018 to 2022, Ford Expeditions and Lincoln Navigators are involved in this recall. The National Highway Traffic Safety Administration says dealers will fix that problem for free. Do you have these chicken sausages from Costco? They are being recalled. Jones Dairy Farm is recalling certain packages of its chicken sausage links. A production error allowed a small number of pork links to be mixed into the product. The affected packages have a use-by date of April 29, 2027. The company says the issue is not a food safety concern and calls it an isolated incident. You can return the sausages to Costco for a full refund. Well, Splashdown Family Water Park in Spokane Valley says it's opening for the season next weekend. In a social media post, the water park says it's back and under new management this year. It goes on to say the pools are being professionally resurfaced right now and major improvements are underway behind the scenes. Splashdown plans to open next Saturday, June 13th. It's been kind of a roller coaster the last couple of years with Splashdown, so it'll be fun to see them back open for everyone this summer.
8: Sure will.
5: Good morning, Northwest time right now, 6:35.
8: All right. We would love it to start feeling like summer again, but not today.
5: No cool weather today.
7: You all have been very disappointed with the forecast coming up here.
5: Sorry,
7: I understand. Everybody's kind of ready for summer, right? Yeah. But it's not going to feel like summer this weekend. It is might not feel very much like summer next week either, looking at your extended forecast. Coming up here in a few minutes. Don't go anywhere.
5: Bumblebees just got a lot smarter, apparently. Researchers discovered these tiny insects can solve problems. The surprising findings that challenge what we know about intelligence coming up.
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6: Welcome back. Your time right now is 6:39, and here's a look at what's new on Good Morning Northwest. We're following some breaking news this morning. The U.S. economy added a robust 172,000 jobs in the month of May. It's a good sign for the labor market despite the ongoing war in Iran.
8: The unemployment rate remains steady at 4.3%. A falling oil price is giving stock markets a lift as we head into the end of the week. The Dow bounced back from Wednesday's loss by adding 1.7% and hitting a new record high. The S&P closed up 0.4%, while the Nasdaq slipped 0.1%. The price of Brent crude has dropped back under $95 a barrel.
6: Sports and athletic wear company Lululemon is warning that the rest of this year might be a little bit rough. It is now cutting its outlook for 2026 after a tepid response to new products. Lululemon expects sales for the full year to be down around 1%.
8: Weight loss drugs may be one of the reasons returns are piling up. The Wall Street Journal says many are seeing a trend of shoppers ordering several sizes of a garment and then returning the ones that don't fit.
6: And SAG-AFTRA members have ratified a 4-year contract with the major studios, which includes new provisions on synthetic actors and a merger of the union's two pension funds. The contract allows producers to use AI performers only if they bring, quote, significant additional value compared to a live actor or that actor's digital avatar. The deal was approved by more than 90% of the members who voted.
7: Synthetic actors was not on my bingo card this year.
6: There you go. You're welcome.
7: I guess I should have known better. 48 degrees, partly cloudy skies. Nice looking Friday morning. The weekend is almost here, and it's going to be a chillier weekend. So if you got a sweater somewhere or an extra layer, you probably need that, especially if you're spending time outside. It's going to be blustery and dry this afternoon as that cooler air rolls in. Calming winds, cloudier skies for this evening.
8: Researchers in Finland say bumblebees are capable of a form of advanced problem solving called insight. It shows an understanding of cause and effect without relying on trial and error or copying others. It's the type of reasoning that's only been observed in animals like apes, elephants, and some birds. Some scientists say it should prompt others to reconsider how much intelligence can be squeezed into a tiny brain.
6: That's so fascinating. Well, hey, don't forget that tomorrow is the first of two annual plant sales hosted by the Friends of Manitou. The Geyser Conservatory parking lot will be full of plants for you to browse and buy. That sale runs from 8 a.m. to 3 p.m. It's open to anyone. If you are a Friends of Manitou member, you get a 10% discount. I'm sure you'll find some bumblebee friends there, too. Some really smart ones.
8: Probably so. It's now 6:41.
6: Well, this morning, an AI giant says it wants to slow down AI development. Anthropic fears the technology is advancing too fast and could operate without human oversight. The industry warning from within. It's coming up next.
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6: Welcome back. Your time right now is 6:44. A top company in AI is delivering an urgent warning this morning about its own industry.
8: Anthropic is calling for a global slowdown or freeze on the development of artificial intelligence, concerned it'll soon be capable of building new versions without the involvement of humans. Here's ABC's Sophie Flay.
1: This morning, one of the leading AI companies, Anthropic, is out with a new warning. It says the technology is advancing so quickly that AI systems may soon be able to improve themselves without human help. And experts warn the implications of that could be enormous.
2: If the AI doesn't have a moral compass built in, then how do we know how that AI is going to treat us? Nobody knows this yet.
1: Now, Anthropic is calling for a freeze on AI development, saying, "We believe it would be good for the world to have the option to slow or temporarily pause frontier AI development to enable societal structures and alignment research to keep up with the advance of the technology." Just last month, an Anthropic executive joined Pope Leo as the Pope pushed for regulation of the technology.
3: Artificial intelligence needs to be disarmed.
1: Some critics say Anthropic may have ulterior motives in calling for a pause on development.
2: You could say that, well, Anthropic is wanting to bring in governmental oversight so it can essentially slow down its competitors, since they could very well feel that they're out ahead at the moment.
1: The technology is also fueling concerns about energy and water usage. A United Nations report predicts by 2030, AI systems will use nearly 3% of the world's electricity. And it warns cooling those systems will require water consumption equal to the needs of 1.3 billion people per year.
8: Sophie Flay, ABC News, New York.
6: Here's a live look at the start to our Friday morning. Got some sunshine out there today. A beautiful start here as we head into our weekend.
8: Mm-hmm. Good start. Not going to be super summery, but
7: no, not super summery this weekend. Yeah, I'm going to have to pull the little sweatshirt out again, I think, especially during the mornings. But hey, at least there's a chance for some showers.
6: Can you tell we're desperate for warmth over here a little bit?
7: Yes. The desk is desperate for warmth. I'm sure there'll be a little bit of gardener anxiety here with some of the cooler temperatures we're about to see. Our average high is about 71, right? So we've been pretty close to that throughout this week. However, Saturday, 63 in Spokane. A lot of places in North Idaho are going to struggle to get out of the 50s on Saturday. And then we start a very slow warm-up, but still staying below average here, not just for the next 4 days, but I think really over the next week and perhaps even a little bit longer than that. But Saturday going to be the chilliest day. So we've had so many weekends of Skyfest recently where it's just been like blazing hot and very uncomfortable to be out in the tarmac there. Well, this weekend, going to be totally different, where it's going to be in the 50s and a little breezy. So probably want to have a nice layer there, because you will see the wind whipping across the West Plains here as you're watching all the aircraft and the demonstrator teams here. And maybe a little bit warmer, maybe pop into the 60s briefly for your Sunday. I think Sunday is probably the better weather day, just because we will have a slight chance of a shower tomorrow afternoon. But it is mostly about the colder weather coming in here with this storm system. So we get system number one, a little bit of showers on Saturday, but otherwise mostly dry and chilly. And then another one comes right in behind that for Monday, Tuesday, Wednesday. This one's going to have a much better chance for us to pick up some rain, especially coming in here on Tuesday. We finally start to see things get out of the area and high pressure trying to make a return here, but it's towards the end of next week. So here we go into the second weekend of June. And it's going to be well below average all week long. As for today, as that cold air approaches, we will continue to see breezy conditions, especially during the afternoon. Gusts up to 30 miles an hour. Might be some blowing dust in the Columbia Basin. Practice of good fire safety. Know your local burn restrictions today and tomorrow while conditions remain breezy. Our highs for today, right about that average, 70 across much of Spokane County, upper 60s in Kootenai County. And, well, you might have a small chance of seeing some northern lights tonight, but it is going to be cloudier. The solar storm that came through very late last night ended up being a total bust. It did come through, but was magnetically aligned the wrong way. That's the simplest way I could explain it. I'm still learning a lot about this kind of stuff. And we're all learning together as we try to see some beautiful northern lights. Looks like that odds are, those odds are pretty down. Speaking of down, our temperatures and our rain chances go up, as we mentioned, heading into next week.
6: I know we were a bunch of people were very excited about those northern lights.
7: I was
6: yesterday.
7: Excited.
6: So that's a bummer.
7: Yeah, and then it came in, and first of all, it was very late in the day.
6: Right, yeah.
7: And that's a problem because we have so little nighttime this this time of year. Mm-hmm. And yeah, it was just things were aligned the wrong way. It's the best way I can put it. So
6: that's fair.
7: I know. Bummer.
6: It's a risk you take.
7: Yep.
6: Matt, thanks. Mm-hmm. Good Morning Northwest time right now is 6:49.
8: Your morning sprint is coming up right after this commercial break. Thanks so much for waking up with Good Morning Northwest.
5: 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The Dow Jones has lost 100 points to 51,460, the S&P 500 is down 60 to 7,525, and the NASDAQ is down 350 points to 26,480. 10-year treasuries are at 4.53%. Taking a look at commodities now, crude oil's trading at $79.80 a barrel. The price of gold is at $4,427 an ounce, while silver is at $71 an ounce. Soft white wheat's quoted at $6.20 a bushel. And finally, Costco stock has gained about $20 this morning and is now trading at $992 a share. Learn how to retire with Altmaier by visiting altmaierfinancial.com, where you can find times this weekend to join Dave on Altmaier Financial Radio. 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Have a great morning.
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6: It's 6:53 and it's time to get you ready to take on your Friday and the weekend in the morning sprint. Yeah, expect a mix of clouds and some sun with also some winds. Meteorologist Matt Gray will have your forecast. Washington is cracking down on e-bikes for people under the age of 18. We'll tell you what parents need to know. But first, Avista has entered into an agreement with a single customer to supply it with enough electricity to power half of its current customer base. The company filed documents with the SEC last week, outlining plans to provide 125 megawatts by 2029 and 500 megawatts by 2032. While Avista is not naming the customer or what it'll be doing, it refers to them as a large load customer. Avista says more resources would be needed to serve a customer of that size, but maintains the customer would be responsible for footing the bill and will not pass on additional costs to consumers. Avista says it is still early in the process.
7: In your forecast, we are going to see our winds picking up throughout the day ahead of some colder air that's coming in for the weekend. Not going to be all that much different, though, with our temperatures today. Highs will end up in the upper 60s to right around 70. Highs will only be in the low 60s for Saturday, mid-60s for Sunday. A chance for a couple of showers on Saturday afternoon as well. It will not feel like June at all, especially with a chance for some lows in the 30s Sunday morning.
6: The Spokane man accused of shooting and killing his girlfriend is currently not being charged with a crime, at least for now. According to court documents, a Spokane police officer was at the Sacred Heart Emergency Room early Saturday when a man, later identified as Tucker Mosley, who you see here, entered the ER and said he shot his girlfriend. Mosley was initially booked for second-degree murder, but prosecutors have decided to not pursue charges at this time as the investigation continues. Starting next week, kids and teens without a driver's license will not be allowed to ride certain e-bikes that Washington considers too dangerous. An electric-assisted bicycle that has a motor with more than 750 watts of power or that can go faster than 20 miles an hour is considered an electric motorcycle. No one younger than 16 will be allowed on those bikes. If they are between the ages of 12 and 16, they could face citations. Libraries in Stevens County will close an additional 50 hours per week across the county. The Board of Trustees made the decision after a levy failed an April special election. Libraries in Chihuahua, Colville, Kettle Falls, Lakeside, and Loon Lake will all be closed for the foreseeable future on Mondays. The Northport and Hunter's Libraries will close on Fridays starting on June 26th. June is Pride Month, and Spokane's gearing up for a month of celebrations, including the Pride Parade, which is a week from tomorrow. To kick things off, a new exhibit opened at the Spokane Central Library honoring the history of Pride in the Lilac City. Throughout the end of June, the exhibits there will showcase the impact the queer community has had in Spokane and highlight many of the obstacles those in the community have overcome.
9: Mark Peterson and the 4 News Now Extreme team brought together local students and seniors to do a little gardening in our sunny weather this week. The annual Gardening for Grands event brings local kids to assisted living centers around the area to build community and plant flowers. The kids love getting involved and really enjoy getting to meet the seniors who get to put all their hard work to use. This year's students were from East Valley Middle School's shop class.
6: Splashdown Family Water Park in Spokane Valley says it is opening for the season next weekend. In a social media post, the water park says it's back and under new management. Goes on to say the pools are being professionally resurfaced and major improvements are underway behind the scenes. Splashdown plans to open next Saturday, June 13th.
9: And don't forget that tomorrow is first of two annual plant sales hosted by the Friends of Manitou. The Geyser Conservatory parking lot will be full of plants for you to browse and buy. That sale runs from 8 a.m. to 3 p.m. and is open to anyone. If you are a Friends of Manitou member, you get a 10% discount.
6: And if you want to watch game two of the NBA Finals, you can find it right here on ABC. First, it's a special edition of 4 News Now at 4. Then the NBA tip-off show starts at 5 before the New York Knicks take on the Spurs in San Antonio. They try to take a commanding 2-0 lead. After the game, stay tuned for a special edition of 4 News Now.
9: And we will be back with the final check of our weather with meteorologist Matt Gray. It's coming up right after this commercial break.
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13: James was diagnosed at 3 months old with neuroblastoma. We went from thinking we had a healthy 3-month-old little boy, all of a sudden he had this super serious cancer. It was heartbreaking. He had chemotherapy until he was just under a year old. And at that point, he was in remission.
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1: From ABC News, I'm Sherry Preston. Another resilient jobs report. The Labor Department says the U.S. economy added 172,000 jobs in the month of May, roughly double what forecasters had expected. Jobs were added in leisure, hospitality, and local government, as well as University of Michigan economics professor Justin Wolfers, who says the numbers are easing fears of a possible recession.
2: We had a pretty miserable 2025, but it looks like the middle or the early and middle parts of 2026 really suggest the labor market's moving along. And I think the thing this will really do is it's time to stop talking about the word recession. Recessions don't happen when the labor market's motoring along like this.
1: Americans are reluctant to leave their jobs and seek employment elsewhere. The report says the number of people who quit last month has dropped to its lowest level since August of 2020, when COVID was still running rampant. They stayed up debating all night long, with the Senate passing a big bill, says ABC's Rachel Scott.
3: This morning, the Senate narrowly voting to approve a $70 billion immigration enforcement package without any measure to block President Trump's $1.8 billion so-called anti-weaponization fund. Alaska Senator Lisa Murkowski, the lone Republican, voting against the bill, which now heads to the House for approval.
1: Against President Trump's wishes, the House has passed a bill giving Ukraine more money for the war, while Ukraine's leader reaches out to Russian leader Vladimir Putin, asking for further negotiations.
4: Now, Ukrainian President Zelensky has sent a letter to Putin, proposing they meet to discuss compromises to end the war, and warning Putin if he doesn't help end the conflict, Putin will have to fight for his own existence.
1: ABC's Michelle Waugh. The Senate has blocked an extension of a key surveillance program used by intelligence agencies over concern with President Trump's choice of Bill Pulte to be the next national security advisor. Dow is down 187 points. 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
1: Character actor James Handy stabbed to death on Wednesday in Hollywood. Police say his girlfriend's 44-year-old son did it.
7: Officers arrived at the Los Angeles area home to find Handy unconscious in the front yard with a stab wound to the chest, blood-stained cloth strewn on the sidewalk. Handy was later pronounced dead at the hospital. Surveillance video shows the suspect walking in the area, and according to an LAPD statement, after the stabbing, he flagged down responding officers, telling them he was the one they were looking for.
1: ABC's Trevor Ault in L.A. There's a potential new breakthrough that could detect lung cancers with a blood test even before they developed. It's brand new, but ABC Chief Medical Correspondent Dr. Tara Narula says there's a lot of potential.
8: What if we could pick up on inflammation before a cancer ever develops? That's what researchers here wanted to look at. And so they essentially used a UK biobank of blood and machine learning, and they identified 14 proteins in the blood that they called a signal or signature that predicted those at risk of lung cancer over 5 years before development of the disease.
1: The 52-year-old Sherpa guide who went missing for days on Mount Everest is recovering, now receiving medical care. Dawa Sherpa was suddenly seen crawling back to base camp 6 days after he went missing. Says he slipped and fell into a crevice where he was stuck for days with nothing to eat but ice. He was finally able to crawl his way out. Sherry Preston, ABC News.
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4: Well, good morning, Northwest. As Ukraine proposes peace talks with Russia, Congress sends a different message. We'll break down the timing and the stakes.
11: And it is going to be a blustery Friday in the inland Northwest as we get ready for some chilly weekend temperatures.
4: And something big is coming to our area that could change the power grid forever. Find out what clues point to a major tech operation in the Spokane area, how it will affect your electric bill coming up. Live on KXLY Plus and 4 News Now, you're watching Good Morning Northwest. Glad you're with us. I'm Robin Nance.
8: And I'm Natalie Gray. Today is Friday, June 5th. Welcome to it. Let's get right out over to meteorologist Matt Gray. Let's take a look at our first alert forecast. Got some pretty skies to start the morning.
11: Very pretty skies here this morning as the sun continues to rise over the inland northwest. And we've got a nice day, but a bit of a blustery day ahead of us here as those winds will be picking up ahead of this weather change that we're going to see for the weekend. Currently, it is 48 in Spokane, and we are seeing decent humidity here this morning with a light south-southeast wind. Wind's not going to be super light for forever. However, as we're expecting things to ramp up as we go through the morning. Coeur d'Alene, a little bit warmer here as we've seen clouds linger a bit longer. I'm already on one here this morning. 52 degrees and a light wind at about 9 miles an hour. Take another look at winds here across the greater Spokane and Coeur d'Alene area. Not much to write home about here, but over the next few hours as we're with you here, expect things to ramp up a little bit here. So as we head towards kind of 8-9 o'clock, starting to see winds more sustained up to about 15 miles an hour. Could see sustained winds up to 20 miles an hour later this afternoon. And then, of course, that's just where it's going to be most of the time. Then we're going to have these gusts that are going to get closer to, say, like 30 miles an hour and even stronger than that in the Columbia Basin. So we are going to have to talk about fire danger a little bit for a few parts of eastern Washington this afternoon. And we got to talk about the chilly weather coming up for the weekend here in a few minutes.
8: Matt, thanks. Well, June is Pride Month, and Spokane is gearing up for a month of celebrations, including a Pride Parade, which is a week from tomorrow.
4: Yeah, to kick things off, a new exhibit opened at the Spokane Central Library, honoring the history of Pride in the Lilac City. Throughout the month of June, the exhibits there will showcase the impact the queer community has had in Spokane and highlight many of the obstacles those in the community have overcome.
12: When I can see myself in other people from history and from now, it helps restore my belief in myself and it helps me move on and be engaged with the world around me.
4: Officials with the organization say the exhibit is a great opportunity to dispel stereotypes and show that despite the progress that's been made, queer history is still being made every day. The exhibit is one of many events that Spokane Pride is involved in throughout the year to help raise awareness for different marginalized communities.
8: A woman in the Five Mile Prairie area says that someone stole a pride flag from her porch and she hopes that police will track down the thief. Leah Jones normally displays a flag year-round and right now she has even more decorations on her porch to celebrate Pride Month. Yesterday, she noticed that her flag was missing. When she checked her doorbell camera from the night before, she saw this, someone taking the flag just before 2 o'clock in the morning.
13: Does identify as a part of the LGBTQ plus community. And I knew right away that was really going to hurt her seeing that, just knowing people, the hate in people's hearts.
8: Jones says incidents like this are why Pride Month was created, and she feels it's important to celebrate it. We're following some breaking news this morning. The House approved more aid for Ukraine and new sanctions against Russia.
4: 18 Republicans joined Democrats to pass the bill, which would send nearly $2 billion to Ukraine. Hannah Joy is breaking at the Breaking Now desk. So, Hannah, where does President Trump stand on this?
14: Robin, that's the big question this morning. President Trump hasn't said whether he supports the bill, and the reality is he could still veto it. However, the vote does show that some Republicans are willing to break with the president. We saw something similar yesterday when the House voted to limit President Trump's war power against Iran.
15: Let's vote. The ayes are 226. The nays are 195. The bill is passed.
14: Overnight, Ukraine attacked Russia. Despite the fighting, Ukrainian President Volodymyr Zelensky says he wants to still make a deal to end the war. Russian President Vladimir Putin says it won't happen unless Ukraine surrenders territory. President Trump says he wants both leaders to agree.
15: They do. I want them each to make certain compromises. I think they're going to do that.
14: Right now, no one has scheduled talks between the leaders. Meanwhile, Russia warns it will build up support and respond if Ukraine keeps up the attacks. Reporting in studio, Hannah Joy, 4 News Now.
16: Avista has entered into an agreement with a single customer to supply it with enough electricity to power half of its current customer base. The company filed documents with the SEC last week outlining plans to provide 125 megawatts by 2029 and 500 megawatts by 2032. While Avista is not naming the customer or what it will do, it refers to them as a large load customer. The Northwest Power and Conservation Council says that amount of power is typical for an AI hyperscale data center. Avista says more resources would be needed to serve a customer of this size, but maintains the customer would be responsible for footing the bill and will not pass on additional costs to consumers.
17: Once those impacts are known and measurable, we will end up looking at what improvements to our grid are necessary in order to accommodate those requests. But what Avista is really adamant on is that we are not going to allow large requests for power to negatively impact other customer rates.
16: Avista says it is still early in the process and will need local, state, and federal permits approved before anything's official.
18: Well, starting next week, kids and teens without a driver's license will not be allowed to ride e-bikes that Washington considers too dangerous. Any electric-assisted bicycle that has a motor with more than 750 watts of power or that can go faster than 20 miles an hour is considered an electric motorcycle. Anyone younger than 16 will not be allowed on these bikes. If they're between the ages of 12 and 16, they could face citations. Those 16 and older riding one will need to carry a driver's license or a permit.
11: I have had to turn regularly and more frequently have to turn down repairs because they're literally motorcycles. Like, we don't have the parts, the tools, like, we can't work on these things.
18: Some local parents tell us they aren't a fan of that 20 mile per hour speed limit and think the law is too strict. Good morning, Northwest. Time right now is 5:07.
16: All right, looking ahead to the weekend and, of course, what the weather's going to do. Let's check in with meteorologist Matt Gray.
19: I'll tell you what, it looks pretty nice right now.
18: That sun. Ooh, yeah.
19: Yeah, it's a little bright here at the Medical Lake exit on I-90. And we are going to see some sunshine this weekend, but it's going to be mixed with a little bit of clouds. Might be a shower or two that we're going to track here for the start of the weekend as well. And you will probably need some sort of light layer to stay warm, especially if you're headed out and about on Saturday. We'll take a look at that coming up.
20: And this weekend is the Farm Chicks Vintage Handmade Fair's final weekend here at the fairgrounds. It's the highly anticipated grand finale for the beloved event. What you can expect from that right after the break.
21: And new owners, new look, new experience. Coming up a little later here on Good Morning Northwest, what Splashdown Water Park has in stores for visitors this season and when it'll open.
16: And Senate Republicans deeply divided, but something changed overnight after the break. What finally brought them together in a marathon session. We'll be right back.
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16: At 5:11, here's a look at what's new on Good Morning Northwest. The Senate passed a $70 billion ICE and Border Patrol bill early today.
18: It delivers a major win to President Donald Trump after weeks of infighting within the Republican Party over the legislation's fate. The bill would fund ICE and Border Patrol through the rest of Trump's term, protecting the agencies from future shutdown battles. It now moves to the House for a final passage.
16: Meanwhile, Homeland Security says ICE facilities will no longer have to release certain data, namely when former detainees die shortly after being released. DHS says on social media, ICE isn't responsible for those deaths. But Physicians for Human Rights argue it might be. It claims the agency sometimes releases gravely ill people right before they die. The nonprofit and the ACLU say doing so allows ICE to reduce the number of in-custody fatalities it reports.
18: President Trump says that he'd be open to meeting with Iran's supreme leader, but only if it were tied to a peace plan to end the war. Trump made the comments yesterday amid conflicting assessments on the ongoing negotiations. Trump has suggested that a deal could be reached soon, while Iran's foreign minister reports no significant progress. This comes as Trump faces pressure from both parties in Congress to end the war.
16: Actor James Handy, who recently appeared in Top Gun Maverick, was stabbed to death in the Los Angeles area Wednesday. Police say Michael Geldhill, the son of Handy's girlfriend, repeatedly stabbed Handy. The 81-year-old was pronounced dead at the hospital. Geldhill turned himself into police at the scene and was taken to Van Nuys jail, arrested on suspicion of murder. Bail set at $2 million.
11: Planning your day here this morning. We're in the upper 40s and seeing what is going to be a very nice start to our day once again. I tell you what, upper 40s in the morning will feel pretty good here as we head into this weekend. Blustery and dry as cooler air gets ready to show up for the weekend. I want to practice some good fire safety this afternoon. Humidity is going to be a little low. Winds will calm. We'll see some cloudier conditions than last night ahead of our busy and cool weekend.
18: Well, hundreds of vendors will pack the fairgrounds this weekend for the Farm Chicks Vintage and Handmade Fair, an annual event that has been a part of the community here for more than 24 years.
16: Yep, but this year comes with a bittersweet twist. This weekend is the final Farm Chicks Fairs. Alexandra Coney-Arts is live at the fairgrounds this morning. So what do organizers say is the reason behind ending this event?
5: Good morning. The founder of Farm Chicks says that she is incredibly proud of what she's built here, but that it also just simply feels like it's time and that she's ready to move on. The Farm Chicks Fair happens on the first Saturday and Sunday in June each year. It fills the fairgrounds with thoughtfully curated and creatively designed spaces like the ones you see on your screen. All are filled to the brim
20: with vintage and handmade goods. Now, the grand finale event, which is happening this weekend, will be on Saturday from 9 a.m. to 6 p.m. and Sunday from 9 a.m. to 4 p.m. It'll take place right here at the fairgrounds, which, just for a reminder, is located off of North Havana Street in Spokane Valley. Tickets can be found online. They cost $10. You can also purchase them at the gate. However, those will be only accepted with cash. And then parking, of course, is free here at the fairgrounds as well. Now, because this is the last Farm Chicks event, it's going to have some new vendors as always, but it's also going to have some longtime curators that have been part of the event for several years who are hoping to make it here one last time. We're actually going to have the founder with us in just a little bit later this morning, so stay with us to hear more from her as well on everything that you can expect from this year's grand finale. For now, reporting live, Alexandra Cohen-Yartz for News Now.
3: Wow, what a fantastic run there.
6: Yeah. And a lot of people rely on it and enjoy it. And
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6: I'm sure. Mm-hmm. It is now 4:15.
3: Well, something beautiful is blooming between generations in Spokane. And Mark Peterson and the 4 News Now Extreme team are making it happen once again. Coming up, how kids and seniors are growing more than just flowers.
6: First, we need to take a commercial break. And as we do, here is a live look over downtown Spokane to start your Friday morning. We'll be right back with much more. Good Morning Northwest.
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9: On the PNW Ag Network, I'm Glenn Vaughan. The 108th Lynn Field Day will take place Thursday the 11th at Washington State University's Lynn Dryland Field Station in the central portion of the state. Station Director Surendra Singh says this year's installment will have a good mixture of fan favorites, such as the annual updates on winter and spring wheat breeding, as well as issues more specific to the 2026 crop.
10: For example, there has been a lot of insect-related challenges earlier this year and still going on. So a lot of people are spraying for it in canola as well. So we have entomology talk by Dave Crowder, our entomologist at WSU.
9: Another focus will be spraying and how to save money in this economy without sacrificing quality or yield. Saying that researchers will be on hand so growers can ask questions specific to their operations. Now, those interested in attending, you don't need RSVP, but show up at the Lynn Station at 8:30 a.m. to register. Learn more about this year's Lynn Field Day by visiting pnwag.net. The Lynn Field Day has been held annually since 1916, with the exceptions of 1980 due to the eruption of Mount St. Helens, and 2020 and 2021 because of the COVID pandemic. USDA is rolling out a new action plan aimed at helping small and very small meat and poultry processing plants operate more efficiently while maintaining food safety standards.
12: On Wednesday, Ag Secretary Brooke Rollins announced the Small Processors Action Plan. It'll streamline interactions between processors and USDA, creating easier ways to submit requests, track appeals, and get answers to regulatory questions. She noted the agency will also provide dedicated support staff, expand assistance for plants with limited internet access, and offer more plain language guidance that'll help businesses navigate federal requirements. I'm Michael McDonald on the PNW Ag Network.
9: This is the PNW Ag Network.
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1: Welcome back. Your time right now is 5:18. Mark Peterson and the 4 News Now Extreme team brought together local students and seniors to do a little gardening in the sunny weather we saw this week.
2: Yeah, the annual Gardening for Grants event brings local kids to assisted living centers around the area to build community and to plant flowers. The kids love getting involved and really enjoy getting to meet the seniors who get to put all their hard work to use. Of course, the seniors love it too.
3: I think this is amazing, and I would love to see everyone who had anything to do with this and the plants raise your hand.
4: Well, all of them.
3: Oh, look at you. This is so impressive.
2: This year's students were from East Valley Middle School's shop class, and this is one of our favorite events.
5: I love this.
2: It's just beautiful.
1: Oh. One of my favorite parts is just how excited both the kids and the seniors get involved in it. It's just, it's such a special time to bridge the gap between the generations there.
2: Awesome. Just awesome.
1: My favorite.
2: And good planting weather we've had.
6: Yeah,
2: and
6: then we certainly have.
2: And then a little sprinkles of rain throughout here and there.
6: Yeah, and then there might be a little bit of gardening anxiety in a few areas here heading into this weekend as well. But, hey, also a couple of good chances for rain here coming up over the next 7 days. So, hey, a little bit of this, a little bit of that, you know. Late spring, early summer type stuff where we're still in that time of the year where anything can happen. So let's take a look outside right now. We're 48 in Spokane, 52 in Coeur d'Alene as the sun continues to rise and really just having another nice, mild morning. I didn't even bring a sweater here today. That's how good it was feeling outside, how mild it's been here in the early mornings recently. We are going to be up to the upper 60s to right around 70 degrees this afternoon with increasing winds through this time period. Expecting around, say, 3 to 5 o'clock, we'll see our strongest winds with gusts up to 30 miles an hour in Spokane, up to 40 miles an hour in the Columbia Basin, followed by us calming down here as we head into the evening. Our highs today, upper 60s in Coeur d'Alene, right about 70 for Spokane, mid-70s in Moses Lake, upper 70s in the LC Valley, and then low 70s in Northeast Washington, and upper 60s and low 70s in the northern Idaho panhandle here. So a little bit cooler than the last couple of days, but not the big cool down, not yet. That's going to be as we head into tomorrow. And these winds are going to bring in that cooler, drier air. So as we head towards kind of 10:30, 11 o'clock, we're gusting pretty consistently into the 20s around eastern Washington here. We're gusting up to 20 miles an hour occasionally in North Idaho. And then here are those strongest period of winds, especially around the Columbia Basin. Might see a little bit of blowing dust during this time frame here as those winds continue to pick up. So do be on the lookout for some areas of limited visibility around the basin, Grand Coulee to Moses Lake, and down towards the Tri-Cities here and around parts of the Palouse as well, where you can see those gusts creeping closer to 30 miles an hour. And we may see an occasional 40-mile-an-hour gust, especially in Douglas County. Going towards the 9 p.m., well, you start to see those winds begin to taper off. Now, at the same time, our humidity is going to be dropping to pretty low levels here. We're talking about low 20% and then upper teen percentages across eastern Washington here. So with that combination, low humidity and the gusty winds, got to practice some good fire safety here because this is a little bit elevated fire risk here for early June with all of those factors combined. So once again, just be careful out there, okay? Heading into your Saturday, let's talk about this. So we're not going to see that much of a difference waking up tomorrow morning. It's going to be a little cooler. Most of us should be pretty consistently in the 40s across the area. And then we go to the afternoon. And this is the difference. I think mid-60s is our ceiling across the region here for temperatures. And most of us, I think, are only going to end up in the low 60s for the afternoon. Places like Omak or the LC Valley being the exception. And watch what happens here as we get into your Sunday morning. That is chilly, where we're seeing low 40s. And yes, even a few spots in the middle and upper 30s here. And we could certainly see some frosty conditions, especially if the skies clear out a little bit. We do think it is going to be sunnier on Sunday than it will be on Saturday. We also got a chance of rain on Saturday that I'll talk about in the next half hour. And then a lot of chances for rain heading into next week, which means our temperatures stay below average for the next 7 days.
2: Darn.
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6: 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Of course, she wants to do the opposite.
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2: 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It's her prerogative.
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2: Two teams are riding incredible momentum this morning, and one Mariners announcement has fans buzzing. We'll break down.

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4: What a game, what a finish for the Carolina Hurricanes, erasing a two-goal deficit, mirroring their own blown lead from Game 1 to beat the Vegas Golden Knights in Game 2 of the Stanley Cup Final. Carolina excelled on the power play, scoring both of the final leading and then game-winning goals with the man up, cashing in strikes to bounce back after a 2-0 Vegas lead held until halfway through the third period. Seth Jarvis scored his first career overtime game winner with a one-timer not even 5 minutes into OT, helping create the first Stanley Cup final with games 1 and 2, both featuring two different teams rallying back down multiple goals for the win. Game 3 puck drop heads west to Las Vegas. The Golden Knights 9-2 at home since the start of April. The NBA Finals continues here on ABC tonight on Game 2. The New York Knicks look to build on their Game 1 comeback win. An outstanding fourth quarter performance lifted them above Defensive Player of the Year Victor Wembanyama. New York has never held the 2-0 Finals lead, just as San Antonio has never trailed 2-0, and all eyes look to Texas at 5:30 p.m. The Seattle Mariners had an exciting event announced as a part of a 50-season celebration weekend later this summer, welcoming an alumni home run derby to T-Mobile Park. The event, led by Commissioner Ken Griffey Jr., features M's legends like Ichiro Suzuki batting homers immediately following the M's game against the Tampa Bay Rays. That's coming up Friday, August 7th. We'll be back tonight with more sports around our area, including Game 2 of the NBA Finals and the Mariners traveling to the Detroit Tigers.
0: The Home Run Derby. Fun. Ooh, so cool. Fun. Hey, if you would like to watch Game 2 of the NBA Finals, you can right here on ABC.
5: But first, we have a special edition of 4 News Now at 4 o'clock. Then the NBA tip-off show starts at 5 before the New York Knicks take on the Spurs in San Antonio as they try to take a commanding 2-0 lead. After the game, stay tuned for another special edition of 4 News Now with Derek and Kirsten.
0: Good morning, Northwest. Time is now approaching 5:28.
5: Two major recalls this morning could affect your family. Ford Expeditions with dangerous seatbelt problems and Costco chicken sausages with an unexpected ingredient. The details you need to know is coming up.
0: Plus, Stevens County families lose access to libraries as budget cuts force closures. 5 libraries shut down Monday and summer programs disappear. The community impact just ahead.
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7: 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The Dow Jones has lost 80 points to 51,480. The S&P 500 is down 75 to 7,510. And the NASDAQ is down 480 points to 26,350. 10-year treasuries are at 4.53%. Taking a look at commodities, crude oil's trading at $79.50 a barrel. The price of gold is at $4,392 an ounce, while silver is at $70 an ounce. Soft white wheat's quoted at $6.20 a bushel. And finally, Tesla stock has lost about $8 this morning and is now trading at $410 a share. 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Have a great morning.
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5: We are kicking off this half hour, the 4 News Now story tracker, and the stories people are reading about online this morning. It's being called a miraculous feat of survival, a Sherpa climbing guide believed to have died on Mount Everest was found alive after spending nearly a week on the frigid mountain without food or bottled oxygen. The family of the 52-year-old man had already begun funeral rites for him, but tragedy turned to joy yesterday when he was spotted crawling back to base camp, exhausted and frostbitten, but alive.
11: That's incredible.
5: Well, an Alabama family is pleading for help finding their 20-year-old son, Weston Higginbotham, who vanished during a family trip to Japan after setting out alone to explore Kyoto. The disappearance of the Auburn University students has sparked a frantic search by authorities in a mountainous, forested part of Japan during a typhoon. Good morning, Northwest. Thanks for starting your day with us. I'm Natalie Grant.
0: And I'm Robin Nance. It is Friday, June 5th. Let's check in with meteorologist Matt Gray and your first alert forecast.
12: And really nice conditions here this morning. A little bit crisper in Spokane at 48. We're in the low 50s in Coeur d'Alene. See a decent amount of sunshine here as we go through this Friday. Temperatures elsewhere, a little warm already in Omak. We're in the 50s as well, well into the 50s in Moses Lake. A little chilly in Pullman this morning, sitting at 39. 48 in the LC Valley, right about 50 in Bonners Ferry, and 43 and a little crisp in Sandpoint. Going into the rest of our day, we're going to see our wind speeds gradually get up to that 15 to 20 mile an hour sustained range. We'll see a gust, which means winds that show up kind of occasionally getting a little bit stronger, up to about 30 miles an hour in Spokane for this afternoon. So it's going to be noticeably windy. We're also going to see a little bit lower humidity, so want to be practicing some good fire safety if you're getting some stuff done outside later today and getting your weekend started a bit early. Now, those winds are going to be bringing in cooler air. Our average high is about 71 this time of the year. Tomorrow, got to break the sweaters out again. It's only going to be a high of around 63. And, of course, that means we're spending most, if not the vast majority of the day, in the 50s before we pop up there very late in the afternoon. And it's not going to be all that much warmer into Sunday and Monday as we see quite the pattern change over the inland northwest over the next couple of days. Then we'll dig into a little bit more so you can plan ahead after this.
0: All right, Matt, thanks. Libraries in Stevens County will close an additional 50 hours a week across the county.
5: The Board of Trustees made the decision after a levy failed an April special election. The libraries in Chewelah, Colville, Kettle Falls, Lakeside, and Loon Lake will all be closed for the foreseeable future on Mondays. The Northport and Hunter's libraries will close on Fridays starting on June 26th. The closures are happening because the library district has a nearly $250,000 budget shortfall. All 31 employees across the seven libraries in the county will have six unpaid furlough days in 2026 and 2027, and nine full-time employees will have two additional days. This is expected to reduce expenses by roughly $31,000 a year. Because of the cuts to staffing hours, all story times at the locations will be paused for the summer so the staff can run the summer reading program. Other programs that serve a wide range of ages and interests, including science, art, music, and agriculture, will be eliminated.
0: The Spokane man accused of shooting and killing his girlfriend is currently not being charged with a crime, at least for now. According to court documents, a Spokane police officer was at Sacred Heart's emergency room early Saturday when a man later identified as Tucker Mosley entered the ER and said he shot his girlfriend. Mosley claimed the woman came at him with a knife during an argument, leaving him no choice but to fire. But investigators say they never found a knife and that surveillance video appears to contradict parts of Mosley's account. Mosley was initially booked for second-degree murder, but prosecutors have decided not to pursue charges at this time as the investigation continues.
5: Well, a new consumer alert for Ford is recalling more than 400,000 Expeditions and Navigators. Regulators say their driver and front passenger seat belts can lock, not allowing the belts to retract or extend. They say that this could increase the risk of injury during a crash. 2018 to 2022 Ford Expeditions and Lincoln Navigators are involved in this recall. The National Highway Traffic Safety Administration says dealers will fix the problem for free.
0: Do you have these chicken sausages from Costco at your house? They are recalled. Jones Dairy Farms is recalling certain packages of its chicken sausage links. A production error allowed a small number of pork links to be mixed into the product. The affected packages have a use-by date of April 29th, 2027. The company says the issue is not a food safety concern and calls it an isolated incident. You can return the sausages, if you'd like, to Costco for a full refund.
5: Splashdown Family Water Park in Spokane Valley says that it's opening for the season next weekend. In a social media post, the water park says it's back and under new management this year. It goes on to say the pools are being professionally resurfaced right now and major improvements are underway behind the scenes. Splashdown plans to open next Saturday, June 13th. It's been kind of a saga with Splashdown over the last few years, so good to see it back and hopefully people can go enjoy.
0: Mm-hmm.
5: Good morning, Northwest. Time right now is 5:35.
0: Like so many things, that your time at Splashdown will be weather dependent.
5: Yes.
12: Yep.
0: On how much fun it is.
12: Yeah. It wouldn't be a water park weekend this weekend, I'll tell you
0: literally.
12: That. No, and highs only in the 60s and the chance for a little bit of frost in a couple of areas this weekend. That's going to be a no from me. Yeah. Your forecast. Talk about the cooler weather ahead of us, including the forecast for some events around the region coming up.
11: And this weekend, thousands are expected to pack the fairgrounds for the annual Farm Chicks Vintage and Handmade Fair. Why the organizer of the event is deciding to say goodbye after 24 years, right after the break.
0: And bumblebees just got a lot smarter. Researchers discover these tiny insects can solve problems like apes and elephants. The surprising findings that challenge what we know about intelligence coming up.
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0: Welcome back. It is now 5:39. Tomorrow, a cherished Spokane tradition returns to the fairgrounds. For 24 years, the Farm Chicks Vendor Fair has given our community an annual weekend filled with shopping, food, and some good finds.
5: Well, this year, it's your final chance to experience it. Our Alexandra Konyarts is live this morning at the fairgrounds. And Alexandra, what is this last big event set to look like?
11: Well, the last big event is called the grand finale for Farm Chicks. It's, of course, going to have some new vendors like they always do, but then it also has some folks that are known as Farm Chick alumni, which are curators that are trying to make their way here for one last weekend for the events last year. Now, this event has really grown tremendously over the years, going from just being a small sale inside of a barn to a huge show and shopping event here at the fairgrounds. Its founder, Serena Thompson, started the sale in 2002 and says she's incredibly proud of what she has built. But that, it feels like it is time to move on. Now, if you're interested in making it over here for that finale, it's going to be happening from 9 a.m. to 6 p.m. on Saturday. It's going to be on Sunday from 9 a.m. to 4 p.m. as well. Tickets are $10, and they can be bought either online on the Farm Chicks website, or they can also be bought at the door. However, you have to remember that then it's cash only. Parking here at the fairgrounds is free as well. Now, if you are not been to a Farm Chicks event before, here are some pictures to give you a good idea of exactly what to expect. You can see the event is completely filling the fairgrounds with thoughtfully curated and creatively designed spaces. Thompson says that she works to always have a diverse group of curators so that visitors can see as much variety as possible as they make their way through. Now, this is an event that's been happening here on that first weekend of June for more than two decades now. So it's definitely going to be really missed within our community by so many people. We'll actually have the founder with us in just a little bit later this morning. So stay with us to hear more from her on everything that she hopes people take away from this grand finale. For now, reporting live, Alexandra Konyarts for News Now.
12: And the fairground's always busy this time of the year, and why not with beautiful weather like we have today? Upper 40s right now, a little mix of sun, clouds, and blue skies here. And as we go into the afternoon, expecting that it's going to get a little bit windy, a little bit blustery, dry conditions. Practice some good fire safety today. Know your local burn restrictions before you head out for your weekend activities, which you'll probably want a sweater for, by the way, because those winds, even though things calm down this evening, they're bringing in cooler air and some active weather for the start of your weekend. We'll go over your Saturday forecast after this.
0: Researchers in Finland say bumblebees are capable of a form of advanced problem solving called insight. It shows an understanding of cause and effect without relying on trial and error or copying others. It's the type of reasoning that's only been observed in animals like apes, elephants, and some birds. Some scientists say it should prompt others to reconsider how much intelligence can be squeezed into a tiny brain.
5: That's so cool. They're so smart. Well, hey, don't forget, tomorrow is the first of two annual plant sales hosted by the Friends of Manitou. The Geyser Conservatory parking lot will be full of plants for you to browse and buy. That sale runs from 8 a.m. to 3 p.m. and is open to anyone. So if you are a Friends of Manitou member, you get a 10% discount, which is a great deal. I'm sure you'll see some bumblebee friends there, too.
0: I'm sure you will.
5: Some smart ones.
0: It's now 5:43.
5: Well, this morning, an AI giant says it wants to slow down AI development. Anthropic fears that the technology is advancing too fast and could operate without human oversight. The industry warning from within. That's next.
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7: 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The Dow Jones has lost 80 points to 51,480. The S&P 500 is down 75 to 7,510. And the NASDAQ is down 470 points to 26,360. 10-year treasuries are at 4.53%. Taking a look at commodities, crude oil's trading at $79.30 a barrel. The price of gold is at $4,384 an ounce, while silver is at $69.50 an ounce. Soft white wheat's quoted at $6.20 a bushel. And finally, Nvidia stock has lost about $7 this morning and is now trading at $211 a share. 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
5: Welcome back. Your time right now is 5:56, and here's a look at what's new on Good Morning Northwest. We're following some breaking news this morning. The U.S. economy added a robust 172,000 jobs in May. It's a good sign for the labor market despite the ongoing war in Iran.
0: Yeah, the unemployment rate remains steady at 4.3%. Falling oil prices giving stock markets a lift as we head into the end of the week. The Dow bounced back from Wednesday's loss by adding 1.7% and hitting a new record high. The S&P closed up 0.4%, while the NASDAQ slipped 0.1%. The price of Brent crude has dropped back under $95 a barrel.
5: Sports and athletic wear company Lululemon is warning that the rest of this year might be rough. It is now cutting its outlook for 2026 after a tepid response to some new products. Lululemon expects sales for the full year down about 1%.
0: Weight loss drugs may be one of the reasons returns are piling up. The Wall Street Journal says many businesses are seeing a trend of shoppers returning several sizes of a garment and then returning the ones that don't fit.
5: SAG-AFTRA members have ratified a 4-year contract with the major studios, which includes new provisions on synthetic actors and a merger of the union's two pension funds. The contract allows producers to use AI performers only if they bring, quote, significant additional value compared to a live actor or that actor's digital avatar. The deal was approved by more than 90% of the members who voted.
0: Here's a look at what's coming up on Good Morning Northwest.
5: This week marks the start of Pride Month, and one Spokane mother is fighting back against hate. Video captures someone stealing their pride flag in the middle of the night. Why this crime hits especially close to home for her family.
0: Plus, new rules hit Washington e-bike riders next week. Kids under 16 face citations for riding high-powered bikes, while older teens need driver's licenses. The safety crackdown parents are debating next.
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5: Well, good morning, Northwest. As Ukraine proposes peace talks with Russia, Congress sends a different message. We'll break down the timing and the stakes.
11: And it is going to be a blustery Friday in the inland northwest as we get ready for some chilly weekend temperatures.
0: And something big is coming to our area that could change the power grid forever. 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Live on KXLY Plus and 4 News Now, you're watching Good Morning Northwest. Glad you're with us. I'm Robin Nance.
5: And I'm Natalie Gray. Today is Friday, June 5th. Welcome to it. Let's get right out over to meteorologist Matt Gray. Let's take a look at our first alert forecast. Got some pretty skies to start the morning.
11: Very pretty skies here this morning as the sun continues to rise over the inland northwest. And we've got a nice day, but a bit of a blustery day ahead of us here as those winds will be picking up ahead of this weather change that we're going to see for the weekend. Currently, it is 48 in Spokane, and we are seeing decent.
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12: From ABC News, I'm Sherry Preston. The better-than-expected jobs report delivered today from the Labor Department also came with new numbers for March and April. Both months revised higher than previously reported. There were gains in health care, leisure, and hospitality. It was a good report, but ABC's Taylor Dunn says there have been some things to keep an eye on, too.
13: The narrative for the past year or so has been a cooling labor market, but the past 3 months could make a case that that cooling has stopped. But while jobs are being added, we are still in a low-hire, low-fire environment. This is good news for workers with jobs, but reflects a tougher situation for job seekers. We are seeing job seekers struggling in long-term unemployment numbers. Those who have been out of work for 27 weeks or more rose to 27.5% in May, well above pre-pandemic norms. Taylor Dunn, ABC News, New York.
12: It was a long night, but early this morning, the Senate passed a $70 billion immigration enforcement package. And even though Democrats tried to pass an amendment that would get rid of President Trump's so-called anti-weaponization fund as a part of it, Republicans rejected that.
14: For more than 18 hours, Democrats and some Republicans introducing measures to rein in the fund, aimed at compensating President Trump's allies, possibly even the rioters who attacked police officers on January 6th. All of those efforts failed. For weeks, Acting Attorney General Todd Blanche defended the fund. But after a firestorm of criticism, he testified it had been dropped.
12: ABC senior political correspondent Rachel Scott. The Senate has blocked a procedural vote on extending a key surveillance program used by U.S. intelligence agencies. Lawmakers in both parties raising concerns about President Trump's selection of housing finance regulator Bill Pulte to be the next national security advisor. Maine Senate hopeful Graham Plattner, who hopes to win Susan Collins' seat, will hold his first rally tonight. Since reports surfaced, he may have previously exchanged explicit text messages with several women while he was married. You're listening to ABC News.
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12: One of the biggest AI companies on the planet is calling for a worldwide slowdown on the development of the technology to face serious consequences that could happen. ABC's Sophie Flay has the details.
17: Now, Anthropic is calling for a freeze on AI development, saying, "We believe it would be good for the world to have the option to slow or temporarily pause frontier AI development to enable societal structures and alignment research to keep up with the advance of the technology."
12: The opening match of the World Cup is less than a week away, and with the U.S. at war with Iran and without a director of national intelligence, ABC's Dave Packer says some serious security concerns remain.
18: As the World Cup brings fans from around the globe to the U.S.,
19: the challenges are unprecedented.
18: ABC News contributor and former DHS official John Cohen calls the threat environment
19: highly volatile, complex, and the most dangerous I've seen in the 42 years that I've been involved in law enforcement and Homeland Security.
18: His concern?
19: The resources that have been available at the federal levels to prepare for this game have either been done away with or reassigned to focus on other areas or were impacted by the shutdown.
18: Dave Packer, ABC News.
12: The Southern Baptists will gather for their annual meeting next week, and for the fourth year in a row, the 11,000 church representatives will debate whether to formally ban churches with women in any role resembling that of a pastor. Southern Baptists are the largest Protestant denomination in the country. Sherry Preston, ABC News.
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5: Our first alert forecast, got some clouds overhead.
11: Yeah, a little row of clouds kind of moving over Spokane here this morning, and a lot of places seeing still plenty of sunshine, even if there is a little bit of cloud cover over your neighborhood here. Currently, it is 48 degrees in Spokane. We've turned mostly cloudy for the moment here, and we're seeing a light south wind at about 7 miles an hour. So already winds turning a little bit, eventually out of the west and southwest later today, and our wind speeds are going to be coming up a lot here as well. This is going to be a windy day, especially in eastern Washington. Coeur d'Alene, clear for the moment, 52 degrees. Also starting to see those winds begin to turn just a little bit, right about 11 miles an hour in the Hayden area. And you can see winds pretty light here for the moment, but getting into the late morning, expecting those to increase as we see colder air start to push its way into the Pacific Northwest here for the weekend. And so our sustained winds will get up to somewhere around 15 to 20 miles an hour for the second half of the day. We will see some fairly gusty conditions at times here as well. Combine that with some drier humidity in central Washington, and for the eastern and central Washington part of our region, we are going to see slightly elevated fire danger here by June standards. Then the cold air comes in. It's going to be chilly. You'll need a sweater many times this weekend. And we have a potential for a few areas to get down to cool enough, rather, to see a little bit of frost in a couple of mornings, say Sunday and Monday. So we'll take a closer look at that and when we might warm up again coming up.
5: Matt, thanks. We're following some breaking news this morning. The House approved more aid for Ukraine and new sanctions against Russia. 18 Republicans joined Democrats to pass the bill, which would send nearly $2 billion to Ukraine. Hannah Joy's at the Breaking Now desk. And Hannah, where does President Trump stand on this?
3: Well, Robin, that's the big question this morning. President Trump hasn't said whether he supports the bill, and that leaves its future uncertain. He could still veto it. But the vote does show some Republicans are willing to break with him. We saw something similar yesterday when the House voted to limit Trump's war power against Iran.
6: Let's vote. The ayes are 226. The nays are 195. The bill is passed.
3: Overnight, Ukraine attacked Russia. Despite the fighting, Ukrainian President Volodymyr Zelensky says he wants to make a deal. Russian President Vladimir Putin says it won't happen unless Ukraine surrenders territory. Trump says he wants both leaders to agree.
7: They do. I want them each to make certain compromises. I think they're going to do that.
3: Right now, no one has scheduled talks between the leaders. Meanwhile, Russia warns it will build up support and respond if Ukraine keeps up the attacks. Reporting in studio, Hannah Joy, 4 News Now.
5: Hannah, thanks. Well, June is the start of Pride Month, and Spokane is gearing up for a month of celebrations, including the Pride Parade, which is happening a week from tomorrow. And to kick things off, a new exhibit opened at the Spokane Central Library honoring the history of Pride in the Lilac City. Throughout the month of June, the exhibits there will showcase the impact the queer community has had in Spokane and highlight many of the obstacles those in the community have overcome.
20: When I can see myself in other people from history and from now, it helps restore my belief in myself and it helps me move on and be engaged with the world around me.
5: Officials with the organization say the exhibit is a great opportunity to dispel stereotypes and show that despite the progress that's been made, queer history is still being made every day.
0: The exhibit is one of many events that Spokane Pride's involved in throughout the year to help raise awareness for different marginalized communities.
5: Well, a woman in the Five Mile Prairie area says someone stole a Pride flag from her porch, and she hopes police will help track down the thief. Leah Jones normally displays a flag year-round at her house, and right now she has even more decorations on her porch to celebrate Pride Month. Yesterday, she noticed her flag was missing, and when she checked her doormat camera from the night before, she saw this. Someone taking the flag just before 2 o'clock in the morning.
4: Does identify as a part of the LGBTQ plus community. And I knew right away that was really going to hurt her seeing that, just knowing people, the hate in people's hearts.
5: And Jones says incidents like this are why Pride Month was created and why she feels it's important to celebrate it.
0: Avista has entered into an agreement with a single customer to supply it with enough electricity to power half of its current customer base. The company filed documents with the SEC last week outlining plans to provide 125 megawatts by 2029 and 500 megawatts by 2032. While Avista is not naming the customer or what it'll be doing, it refers to them as a large load customer. The Northwest Power and Conservation Council says that amount of power is typical for an AI hyperscale data center. Avista says more resources would be needed to serve a customer of this size, but maintains the customer would be responsible for footing the bill and will not pass on additional costs to consumers.
8: Once those impacts are known and measurable, we will end up looking at what improvements to our grid are necessary in order to accommodate those requests. But what Avista is really adamant on is that we are not going to allow large requests for power to negatively impact other customer rates.
0: Avista says it is still early in the process and will need local, state, and federal permits approved before anything's official.
5: Well, starting next week, kids and teens without a driver's license will not be allowed to ride e-bikes that Washington considers too dangerous. Any electric-assisted bicycle that has a motor of more than 750 watts of power or that can go faster than 20 miles an hour is considered an electric motorcycle. No one younger than the age of 16 will be allowed on these bikes. If they're between the ages of 12 and 16, they could face citations. Those 16 and older riding one will need to carry a driver's license or a permit.
9: I have had to turn regularly and more frequently have to turn down repairs because they're literally motorcycles. Like, we don't have the parts, the tools, like, we can't work on these things.
5: Now, some local parents tell us they aren't a fan of the 20 mile per hour speed limit and think the law is too strict. Good morning, Northwest. Time right now is 6:07.
0: All right, back over to meteorologist Matt Gray, who's keeping an eye on what's happening this morning.
10: Yeah, going to a place we don't go to very often, right at the edge of our area, which is Grangeville. But you know what? It is beautiful this morning on the Camas Prairie. Such a nice view. We're going to have a lot of nice views today, but it is going to be a little windy this afternoon. So we'll tell you some things you want to be aware of here with these winds and talk about the chilly temperatures we're going to see over the weekend after this.
21: And the Farm Chicks Vintage and Handmade Fair returns to the fairgrounds this weekend. But this one marks the end of an era. It's their really anticipated grand finale event. We'll tell you all about what you can expect from that right after the break.
5: Well, new owners, new look, new experience. Coming up a little later here on Good Morning Northwest, what Splashdown Water Park has in stores for visitors this season and when it will be open.
0: Plus, Senate Republicans were deeply divided, but something changed overnight after the break, what finally brought them together in a marathon session. We'll be right back.
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5: It is 6:11. Here's a look at what's new on Good Morning Northwest. The Senate passed a $70 billion ICE and Border Patrol bill early today.
16: It delivers a major win to President Donald Trump after weeks of infighting within the Republican Party over the legislation's fate. The bill would fund ICE and Border Patrol through the rest of Trump's term, protecting the agencies from future shutdown battles. It now moves on to the House for final passage.
5: Meanwhile, Homeland Security says ICE facilities will no longer have to release certain data, namely when former detainees die shortly after being released. DHS says on social media, ICE is not responsible for those deaths. But Physicians for Human Rights argue it might be. It claims the agency sometimes releases gravely ill people right before they die. The nonprofit and the ACLU say doing so allows ICE to reduce the number of in-custody fatalities it reports.
10: 40s and fair weather clouds here this morning on what will be a blustery Friday, blustery and dry. I want to practice some good fire safety here this afternoon. We are going to end up with calming conditions as we head into the evening, but also a little bit cloudier ahead of an unsettled day on Saturday that I'll track for you coming up.
16: Matt, thanks. Well, hundreds of vendors will pack the fairgrounds this weekend for the Farm Chicks Vintage and Handmade Fair. The annual event has been part of the community here for more than 24 years.
5: Yeah, but this year comes with a bittersweet twist. This weekend is the final Farm Chicks Fair. Alexander Konyarts is live at the fairgrounds this morning. So you have the founder of the event with you this morning. Tell us more.
24: Yeah, good morning. We have Serena Thompson here with us this morning, who created this 24 years ago. So impressive. Now, this is your grand finale is what you're calling it. Tell me a little bit about how you're feeling for this weekend.
25: I'm feeling really excited and thankful and just so grateful for this being embraced by the community and the curators with everything that they've gathered for this show. It's super exciting. They've been saving stuff, collecting things over the entire year just to bring to this. So it's going to be an amazing grand finale.
24: Yeah. And now, Serena, you've really built something amazing here and you've just grown tremendously over the years. Tell us a little bit just about how this started.
25: It started in my neighbor's barn 24 years ago. And it just has grown and grown ever since. We moved to the Five Mile Prairie Grange and then outgrew that and then out to Fairfield and then finally settled here at the fairgrounds in 2009. And it's just grown and grown because the curators are so amazing and it's just a really well put together collection of things. And so people, just word keeps spreading and it grows and grows.
24: And now, I know this is something many people come back to year and year again, but for those who haven't been yet, how would you describe the atmosphere in there?
25: I would describe it as a super creatively inspirational event. So you can shop for the most amazing vintage things and a little bit of handmade. But the way the curators have things displayed, it's like walking into hundreds of little shops that are so amazingly decorated and put together. It really sparks a creative energy in you. You might see something and you think, oh my gosh, I've never thought of using it that way. Or you're just inspired and it makes you think about other things that you could do.
24: Yeah. And what is pushing the decision to end Farm Chicks?
25: Well, it's been a great run, and I've always been a person that doesn't like to do something till it's worn out, and I love the idea of going out on a high note, and it just feels like time. There's no huge compelling reason. It just feels like time.
24: Well, thank you so much, Serena. Yeah. I'm so excited to hear about how this weekend goes. And, you know, I know it's going to be sad for a lot of.
25: It really sparks a creative energy in you. You might see something and you think,

0: oh my gosh, I've never thought of using it that way. Or you're just inspired and it makes you think about other things that you could do.
1: Yeah. And what is pushing the decision to end Farm Chicks?
0: Well, it's been a great run, and I've always been a person that doesn't like to do something till it's worn out, and I love the idea of going out on a high note, and it just feels like time. There's no huge compelling reason. It just feels like time.
1: Yeah. Well, thank you so much, Serena. Yeah. I'm so excited to hear about how this weekend goes, and you know, I know it's gonna be sad for a lot of people, but it is really good to hear that motivation of wanting to end on a high note. Now, if you're interested in coming out, it's going to be tomorrow, Saturday, and Sunday. Both days, it'll kick off at 9 a.m. Tickets are just $10. You can buy them both online or right here at the fairgrounds. For now, reporting live, Alexandra Cohen-Yartz for News Now.
2: That mentality, mm-hmm. Going out on a high note. Yeah. It's definitely something that's beloved by a lot of people here. So go check it out.
3: It's been a gift to the community. Mm-hmm. It's now 6:15.
2: Well, something beautiful is blooming between generations right here in Spokane. And Mark Peterson and the 4 News Now Extreme team are making it happen. Coming up, how kids and seniors are growing more than just flowers.
3: First, we need to take a commercial break. As we do, here's a live look over our beautiful city. We'll be right back with much more. Good Morning Northwest.
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13: Chief Gary didn't fight, and he didn't go to the Spokane Reservation in Wellpinit either. He settled on a piece of land near what is now called Hilliard.
14: These are where our ancestors were buried, where we lived. He wasn't about to be moved to the reservation.
13: He became an outcast to both his people and the settlers who'd come to build a new town. Dr. David Biney, author of Who Done It? The Continuing Case of Spokane Gary, says what happened next was no accident.
15: I uncovered a report of fraud that was filed by a U.S. special investigator. So that pretty much got dismissed. It actually said that Gary should have gotten his land, that it was stolen.
13: The land of his forefathers gone, his own 15-acre farm stolen.
6: Hear more about Chief Spokane Gary during another KXLY Brands America 250 moment, brought to you by Fred's Appliance.
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2: Welcome back. Your time right now, 6:19. Mark Peterson and the 4 News Now Extreme team brought together local students and seniors to do a little gardening with the sunny weather we've been seeing this week.
3: The annual Gardening for Grands event brings local youth to assisted living centers around the area to build community and to plant flowers. The kids really love getting involved and enjoy getting to meet some of the seniors who put all that hard work

0: to use. Of course, the seniors love it too.
1: I think this is amazing, and I would love to see everyone who had anything to do with this and the plants raise your hand.
2: Well, all of them.
1: Oh, look at you. This is so impressive.
0: This year's students are from East Valley Middle School's shop class. And, you know, Mark has worked with a lot of different schools and a lot of different groups to get this going over the years. And it's one of the best.
3: I love gardening for grands. Yeah. So much fun. You can just tell the smiles on all their faces.
0: Awesome. And, you know, gardening, so much of it depends on what's going on with the weather.
4: Yes, it does. Yeah. I think I'm a beginning gardener, right?
0: Okay.
4: I do.

0: Yesterday, that we are starting to creep ever closer towards fire season. And with some pretty low humidities today and even stronger wind gusts, you can see a gust or two up to 40 miles an hour here in the central part of Washington State this afternoon, with gusts up to 30 around Spokane and around the Palouse. Maybe even a little bit of blowing dust in a few areas as well with these winds, to where we have to be careful during that warmest part of the day. Here's that humidity. It's going to drop quite a bit here. We have a dry cold front coming in. The key word is dry. This is going to bring in some drier air. May even get down below 20% relative humidity in some parts of eastern Washington here for the afternoon. So it's already that time. Start practicing that good fire safety across the inland northwest and knowing the burn restrictions for your local area. High temperatures here are going to be right about average for this time of the year, just a little bit below. Upper 60s across much of North Idaho, low 70s for Spokane, mid 70s for the Central Basin, upper 70s for the LC Valley. Let's take a look at your temperatures for the weekend, because these winds are bringing in some chilly air. Not going to notice that much of a difference here as we get up on Saturday. Might be a little chilly in a few northern valleys, but then we go into the afternoon and we just don't warm up. We're going to be in the low 60s at best in most areas. We may see places like Sandpoint or Pullman only get into the upper 50s and some mid 60s in the Columbia Basin here with more breezy conditions. And then this is the deal here, where we are going to be looking for middle and upper 30s in a few spots, and the possibility here that we could be cold enough in some isolated valleys to get a little frosty. So that is the big deal here. We finally start to warm up a little bit as we head into Sunday. But here's the deal. We're also going to have a chance on Saturday for a couple of showers. I do think in our northern mountains, we'll likely see some scattered rain and maybe even the stray rumble of thunder up in the mountains during the afternoon, with some more isolated showers in the central Columbia Basin here. So, yeah, a little active this weekend. And then active for the rest of the work week next week as well. Good chance of showers on Tuesday.
1: Okay.
2: All right. Noted.
1: Mm-hmm. We do need that.
0: Yeah, we need this rain. Mm-hmm. So fingers crossed we can get some good rain here in the next few days.
2: All right. We'll take it. But then warmth after that.
1: Pretty
2: really
1: please.
2: Nice.
1: Yes, please. Pretty please.
2: Good morning, Northwest. Time right now is 6:23.
1: Two teams are riding incredible momentum this morning, and one Mariners announcement has fans buzzing. We'll break down what it all means right after this in Morning Sports.
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9: What a game, what a finish for the Carolina Hurricanes, erasing a two-goal deficit, mirroring their own blown lead from Game 1 to beat the Vegas Golden Knights in Game 2 of the Stanley Cup Final. Carolina excelled on the power play, scoring both of the final leading and then game-winning goals with the man up, cashing in strikes to bounce back after a 2-0 Vegas lead held until halfway through the third period. Seth Jarvis scored his first career overtime game winner with a one-timer not even 5 minutes into OT, helping create the first Stanley Cup final with games 1 and 2, both featuring two different teams rallying back down multiple goals for the win. Game 3 puck drop heads west to Las Vegas. The Golden Knights 9-2 at home since the start of April. The NBA Finals continues here on ABC tonight on Game 2. The New York Knicks look to build on their Game 1 comeback win. An outstanding fourth quarter performance lifted them above Defensive Player of the Year Victor Wembanyama. New York has never held the 2-0 Finals lead, just as San Antonio has never trailed 2-0, and all eyes look to Texas at 5:30 p.m. The Seattle Mariners had an exciting event announced as a part of a 50-season celebration weekend later this summer, welcoming an alumni home run derby to T-Mobile Park. The event, led by Commissioner Ken Griffey Jr., features M's legends like Ichiro Suzuki batting homers immediately following the M's game against the Tampa Bay Rays. That's coming up Friday, August 7th. We'll be back tonight with more sports around our area, including Game 2 of the NBA Finals and the Mariners traveling to the Detroit Tigers.
10: All right, go M's. Good morning, Northwest time right now, 6:28.
11: All right, two major recalls this morning could affect your family. Ford Expeditions with dangerous seatbelt problems and Costco chicken sausages with an unexpected ingredient. 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
10: Plus, Stevens County families can lose access to libraries as budget cuts force closures. Five libraries are going to shut down on Mondays and summer programs disappear. The community impact is coming up.
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12: 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The Dow Jones has lost 80 points to 51,480. The S&P 500 is down 75 to 7,510. And the NASDAQ is down 470 points to 26,360. 10-year treasuries are at 4.53%. Taking a look at commodities, crude oil is trading at $79.30 a barrel. The price of gold is at $4,384 an ounce, while silver is at $69.50 an ounce. Soft white wheat is quoted at $6.20 a bushel. And finally, Nvidia stock has lost about $7 this morning and is now trading at $211 a share. Learn how to retire with Altmaier by visiting altmaierfinancial.com, where you can find times this weekend to join Dave on Altmaier Financial Radio. 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
10: We are kicking off this half hour with the 4 News Now story tracker and the stories people are reading about online this morning. It is being called a miraculous feat of survival. A Sherpa climbing guide believed to have died on Mount Everest was found alive after spending nearly a week on the frigid mountain without food or bottled oxygen. The family of the 52-year-old man had already begun funeral rites for him, but tragedy turned to joy yesterday when he was spotted crawling back to base camp, exhausted and frostbitten. But alive.
15: What a miracle. Well, in Alabama, a family is pleading for help finding their 20-year-old son, Weston Higginbotham, who vanished during a family trip to Japan after setting out alone to explore Kyoto. The disappearance of the Auburn University student has sparked a frantic search by authorities in a mountainous, forested part of Japan during a typhoon. Good morning, Northwest. Thanks for starting your day with us. I'm Natalie Grant.
10: And I'm Robin Nance. We're so glad you're with us on this Friday, June 5th. Let's check in with meteorologist Matt Gray and your First Alert forecast.
16: All right. Take a look here outside at what's going to be a nice day, but it is going to be a little blustery for this afternoon. Temperatures in the 40s and 50s as we start off another cromulent Friday morning. Temperatures into the mid-60s here around 1 o'clock. Billowing wind gusts as we go throughout the day. Windiest weather is going to be during that late afternoon time frame, and our temperatures a little bit cooler than yesterday. We'll get up still to right about 70 degrees, but a lot of places may end up falling short and only reaching the upper 60s because we got some cooler air coming in here for the weekend. And hey, that's why those winds, they're going to be gusting a little bit today. Expecting gusts as high as 30 miles an hour later today around the Spokane area. Could see a few gusts up to 40, maybe a little bit of blowing dust as well in some isolated areas in the Columbia Basin. So after the breezy conditions that we are going to see, then we have a weekend that is going to be, well, very different from what we've seen recently here as we see temperatures well below average and the possibility things can get a little frosty out there, too. So we'll dig into this a little bit more coming up here in a few minutes.
10: All right, Matt, thank you so much. Libraries in Stevens County will close an additional 50 hours per week across the county.
15: That board of trustees made the decision after a levy failed an April special election. Libraries in Chewelah, Colville, Kettle Falls, Lakeside, and Loon Lake will all be closed for the foreseeable future on Mondays. The Northport and Hunters libraries will close on Fridays starting June 26. The closures are happening because the library district has a nearly $250,000 budget shortfall. Now, all 31 employees across the seven libraries in the county will have six unpaid furlough days in 2026 and 2027, and nine full-time employees will have two additional days. This is expected to reduce expenses by roughly $31,000 a year. Because of the cuts starting to staffing hours, all story times at locations will be paused for the summer so staff can run the summer reading program. Other programs that serve a wide range of ages and interests, including science, art, music, and agriculture, will be eliminated.
10: The Spokane man accused of shooting and killing his girlfriend is currently not charged with the crime, at least for now. According to court documents, a Spokane police officer was at the Sacred Heart Emergency Room early Saturday when a man, later identified as Tucker Mosley, entered the ER and said he shot his girlfriend. Mosley claimed the woman came at him with a knife during an argument, leaving him no choice but to fire. Investigators, though, say they never found a knife, and that surveillance video appears to contradict part of Mosley's account. Mosley was initially booked for second-degree murder, but prosecutors decided not to pursue charges at this time as the investigation continues. Now for a consumer alert, Ford is recalling more than 400,000 Expeditions and Navigators. Regulators say that their driver and front passenger seatbelts can lock, not allowing the belts to retract or extend. They say that could increase the risk of injury during a crash. 2018 to 2022, Ford Expeditions and Lincoln Navigators are involved in this recall. The National Highway Traffic Safety Administration says dealers will fix that problem for free.
11: Do you have these chicken sausages from Costco? They are being recalled. Jones Dairy Farm is recalling certain packages of its chicken sausage links. A production error allowed a small number of pork links to be mixed into the product. The affected packages have a use-by date of April 29, 2027. The company says the issue is not a food safety concern and calls it an isolated incident. You can return the sausages to Costco for a full refund.
10: Well, Splashdown Family Water Park in Spokane Valley says it's opening for the season next weekend. In a social media post, the water park says it's back and under new management this year. It goes on to say the pools are being professionally resurfaced right now and major improvements are underway behind the scenes. Splashdown plans to open next Saturday, June 13th. It's been kind of a roller coaster the last couple of years with Splashdown, so it'll be fun to see them back open for everyone this summer.
11: Sure will.
10: Good morning, Northwest time right now, 6:35.
11: All right. We would love it to start feeling like summer again, but not
10: no
11: today.
10: No cool weather today. No.
16: You all have been very disappointed with the forecast coming up here.
10: Sorry,
16: I understand. Everybody's kind of ready for summer, right?
11: Yeah.
16: But it's not going to feel like summer this weekend. It is might not feel very much like summer next week either, looking at your extended forecast. Coming up here in a few minutes. Don't go anywhere.
11: Bumblebees just got a lot smarter, apparently. Researchers discovered these tiny insects can solve problems. The surprising findings that challenge what we know about intelligence, coming up.
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10: Welcome back. Your time right now is 6:44. A top
15: company in AI is delivering an urgent warning this morning about its own industry.
11: Anthropic is calling for a global slowdown or freeze on the development of artificial intelligence, concerned it will soon be capable of building new versions without the involvement of humans. Here's ABC's Sophie Flay.
0: This morning, one of the leading AI companies, Anthropic, is out with a new warning. It says the technology is advancing so quickly that AI systems may soon be able to improve themselves without human help. And experts warn the implications of that could be enormous.
1: If the AI doesn't have a moral compass built in, then how do we know how that AI is going to treat us? Nobody knows this yet.
0: Now, Anthropic is calling for a freeze on AI development, saying, "We believe it would be good for the world to have the option to slow or temporarily pause frontier AI development to enable societal structures and alignment research to keep up with the advance of the technology." Just last month, an Anthropic executive joined Pope Leo as the Pope pushed for regulation of the technology.
2: Artificial intelligence needs to be disarmed.
0: Some critics say Anthropic may have ulterior motives in calling for a pause on development.
1: You could say that, well, Anthropic is wanting to bring in governmental oversight so it can essentially slow down its competitors, since they could very well feel that they're out ahead at the moment.
0: The technology is also fueling concerns about energy and water usage. A United Nations report predicts by 2030, AI systems will use nearly 3% of the world's electricity. And it warns cooling those systems will require water consumption equal to the needs of 1.3 billion people per year.
11: Sophie Flay, ABC News, New York.
15: Here's a live look at the start to our Friday morning. Got some sunshine out there today. A beautiful start here as we head into our weekend.
11: Mm-hmm. Good start. Not going to be super summery, but
16: no, not super summery this weekend. Yeah, going to have to pull the little sweatshirt out again, I think, especially during the mornings. But hey, at least there's a chance for some showers.
15: Can you tell we're desperate for warmth over here?
16: Yeah,
15: a little bit?
16: Yes.
15: Desperate for warmth.
16: The desk is desperate for warmth. I'm sure there'll be a little bit of gardener anxiety here with some of the cooler temperatures we're about to see. Our average high is about 71, right? So we've been pretty close to that throughout this week. However, Saturday, 63 in Spokane. A lot of places in North Idaho are going to struggle to get out of the 50s on Saturday. And then we start a very slow warm up, but still staying below average here, not just for the next 4 days, but I think really over the next week and perhaps even a little bit longer than that. But Saturday going to be the chilliest day. So we've had so many weekends of Skyfest recently where it's just been like blazing hot. Very uncomfortable to be out in the tarmac there. Well, this weekend, going to be totally different, where it's going to be in the 50s and a little breezy, so probably want to have a nice layer there, because you will see the wind whipping across the West Plains here as you're watching all the aircraft and the demonstrator teams here, and maybe a little bit warmer, maybe pop into the 60s briefly for your Sunday. I think Sunday is probably the better weather day, just because we will have a slight chance of a shower tomorrow afternoon, but it is mostly about the cold weather. Colder weather coming in here with this storm system. So we get system number one, a little bit of showers on Saturday, but otherwise mostly dry and chilly. And then another one comes right in behind that for Monday, Tuesday, Wednesday. This one's going to have a much better chance for us to pick up some rain, especially coming in here on Tuesday. We finally start to see things get out of the area and high pressure trying to make a return here, but it's towards the end of next week. So here we go into the second weekend of June. And it's going to be well below average all week long. As for today, as that cold air approaches, we will continue to see breezy conditions, especially during the afternoon, gusts up to 30 miles an hour. Might be some blowing dust in the Columbia Basin. Practice some good fire safety. Know your local burn restrictions today and tomorrow while conditions remain breezy. Our highs for today, right about that average, 70 across much of Spokane County, upper 60s in Kootenai County. And, well, you might have a small chance of seeing some northern lights tonight, but it is going to be cloudier. The solar storm that came through very late last night ended up being a total bust. It did come through, but was magnetically aligned the wrong way. That's the simplest way I could explain it. I'm still learning a lot about this kind of stuff. And we're all learning together as we try to see some beautiful northern lights. Looks like those odds are pretty down. Speaking of down, our temperatures and our rain chances go up, as we mentioned, heading into next week.
15: I know we were, a bunch of people were very excited about those Northern Lights.
16: I was
15: yesterday.
16: Excited.
15: So that's a bummer.
16: And then it came in, and first of all, it was very late in the day.
15: Right, yeah.
16: And that's a problem because we have so little nighttime this, this time of year. And yeah, it was just things were aligned the wrong way. It's the best way I can put it. So
15: that's fair.
16: I know. Bummer.
15: The risk you take.
16: Yep.
15: Matt, thanks. Good Morning Northwest time right now is 6:49.
11: Your morning sprint is coming up right after this commercial break. Thanks so much for waking up with Good Morning Northwest.
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14: 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The Dow Jones has lost 250 points to 51,310. The S&P 500 is down 105 to 7,480. And the NASDAQ is down 660 points to 26,170. 10-year treasuries are at 4.53%. Taking a look at commodities, crude oil is trading at $79.30 a barrel. The price of gold is at $4,380 an ounce, while silver is at $69.25 an ounce. Soft white wheat is quoted at $6.20 a bushel. And finally, Tesla stock has lost about $17 this morning and is now trading at $400 a share. Learn how to retire with Altmaier by visiting altmaierfinancial.com, where you can find times this weekend to join Dave on Altmaier Financial Radio. 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Have a great morning.
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15: Welcome back. Your time right now is 6:53, and it's time to get you ready to take on your Friday and the weekend in the morning sprint. I expect a mix of clouds and some sun with also some winds. Meteorologist Matt Gray will have your forecast. Washington is cracking down on e-bikes for people under the age of 18. We'll tell you what parents need to know. But first, Avista has entered into an agreement with a single customer to supply it with enough electricity to power half of its current customer base. The company filed documents with the SEC last week, outlining plans to provide 125 megawatts by 2029 and 500 megawatts by 2032. While Avista is not naming the customer or what it'll be doing, it refers to them as a large load customer. Avista says more resources would be needed to serve a customer of that size, but maintains the customer would be responsible for footing the bill and will not pass on additional costs to consumers. Avista says it is still early in the process.
16: In your forecast, we are going to see our winds picking up throughout the day ahead of some colder air that's coming in for the weekend. Not going to be all that much different, though, with our temperatures today. Highs will end up in the upper 60s to right around 70. Highs will only be in the low 60s for Saturday, mid-60s for Sunday. A chance for a couple of showers on Saturday afternoon as well. It will not feel like June at all, especially with a chance for some lows in the 30s Sunday morning.
15: The Spokane man accused of shooting and killing his girlfriend is currently not being charged with a crime, at least for now. According to court documents, a Spokane police officer was at the Sacred Heart Emergency Room early Saturday when a man, later identified as Tucker Mosley, who you see here, entered the ER and said he shot his girlfriend. Mosley was initially booked for second-degree murder, but prosecutors have decided to not pursue charges at this time as the investigation continues. Starting next week, kids and teens without a driver's license will not be allowed to ride certain e-bikes that Washington considers too dangerous. An electric-assisted bicycle that has a motor with more than 750 watts of power or that can go faster than 20 miles an hour is considered an electric motorcycle. No one younger than 16 will be allowed on those bikes. If they are between the ages of 12 and 16, they could face citations. Libraries in Stevens County will close an additional 50 hours per week across the county. The Board of Trustees made the decision after a levy failed in April special election. Libraries in Chihuahua, Colville, Kettle Falls, Lakeside, and Loon Lake will all be closed for the foreseeable future on Mondays. The Northport and Hunter's Libraries will close on Fridays starting on June 26th. June is Pride Month, and Spokane's gearing up for a month of celebrations, including the Pride Parade, which is a week from tomorrow. To kick things off, a new exhibit opened at the Spokane Central Library honoring the history of Pride in the Lilac City. Throughout the end of June, the exhibits there will showcase the impact the queer community has had in Spokane and highlight many of the obstacles those in the community have overcome. Mark Peterson and the 4 News Now Extreme team brought together local students and seniors to do a little gardening in our sunny weather this week. The annual Gardening for Grands event brings local kids to assisted living centers around the area to build community and plant flowers. The kids love getting involved and really enjoy getting to meet the seniors who get to put all their hard work to use. This year's students were from East Valley Middle School shop class. Splashdown Family Water Park in Spokane Valley says it is opening for the season next weekend. In a social media post, the water park says it's back and under new management. Goes on to say the pools are being professionally resurfaced and major improvements are underway behind the scenes. Splashdown plans to open next Saturday, June 13th. And don't forget that tomorrow is first of 2 annual plant sales hosted by the Friends of Manitou. The Geyser Conservatory parking lot will be full of plants for you to browse and buy. That sale runs from 8 a.m. to 3 p.m. and is open to anyone. If you are a Friends of Manitou member, you get a 10% discount. And if you want to watch game 2 of the
11: NBA Finals. You can find it right here on ABC. First, it's a special edition of 4 News Now at 4. Then the NBA tip-off show starts at 5 before the New York Knicks take on the Spurs in San Antonio. They try to take a commanding 2-0 lead. After the game, stay tuned for a special edition of 4 News Now.
15: And we will be back with a final check of our weather with meteorologist Matt Gray. It's coming up right after this commercial break.
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10: From ABC News, I'm Mike Dubusky. The job market is showing signs of resilience despite a challenging economic picture. ABC's Sherry Preston has the latest.
17: Another strong jobs report, this one for the month of May. Analysts have been expecting about 80,000 jobs to have been added to the U.S. economy last month. Instead, they added a solid 172,000, showing resilience despite rising costs from the war. Revised numbers for March and April also show even more hiring than had been reported. The unemployment rate remains unchanged at 4.3%, where it's been for most of the year.
10: President Trump posting on social media calling the report great and that growth does not mean inflation. The Dallas Fed president and others have recently indicated higher interest rates could be necessary later this year. The Senate has passed a $70 billion immigration enforcement package, not included anything to stop the anti-weaponization fund. More from ABC News senior political correspondent Rachel Scott.
19: For more than 18 hours, Democrats and some Republicans introducing measures to rein in the fund, aimed at compensating President Trump's allies, possibly even the rioters who attacked police officers on January 6th. All of those efforts failed. For weeks, acting Attorney General Todd Blanche defended the fund. But after a firestorm of criticism, he testified it had been dropped.
10: Since then, President Trump has indicated he doesn't know what the future of the fund might be and called it a beautiful thing. A blast of summer heat this weekend taking aim at the East Coast.
20: One thing working for us is even though New York City looking gorgeous this morning at almost 70, going to near 90 today, over 90 tomorrow, the dew points are low, meaning that the humidity isn't that thick. However, Philadelphia warms into the 90s, low 90s, maybe even mid 90s, and they have gone remote for Philadelphia public schools.
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10: Almost a year after she was acquitted for murder, Karen Reed has filed a new lawsuit against 2 Massachusetts police departments, who she claims led a conflicted and corrupt investigation against her. ABC's Aaron Katursky has more.
24: Reed accused the Massachusetts State Police and the Town of Canton Police Department of hiring virulent bigots, former Sergeant Sean Good and former Trooper Michael Proctor, both of whom testified against her. The lawsuit claims Proctor and Good secretly and proudly wore badges of hate and had long-standing and deeply held biases against women that drove them to target and frame Reed for the murder of her Boston police officer boyfriend, John O'Keefe.
10: The lawsuit quotes text messages from the policeman making disparaging remarks. There's a new potential breakthrough in lung cancer detection with a blood test that could detect the cancers before they develop. More from ABC News Chief Medical Correspondent Dr. Tara Narula.
25: What if we could pick up on inflammation before a cancer ever develops? That's what researchers here wanted to look at. And so they essentially used a UK biobank of blood and machine learning, and they identified 14 proteins in the blood that they called a signal or signature that predicted those at risk of lung cancer over 5 years. Years before development of the disease.
10: Experts stress the screening is still in its early stages. And the CDC is out with a new warning about listeria after an outbreak linked to soft ricotta cheese from Clover Hill Dairy. caused one death. I'm Mike Dubusky, ABC News.
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8: All right, let's do it. The Markley, Van Camp, and Robbins Show. I'm Jamie Markley. David Van Camp enjoying vacation. There's Scott Robbins.
26: Happy Friday.
8: Are you happy?
26: I am happy. I'm happy it's Friday. Yes.
8: Okay. Because yep. I walk in today, and you're out of your mind.
26: Well, you know,
8: on a number of things. This will be a fun one today.
26: There's so many stories today, and one in particular that really sticks in my craw.
8: Which one is that?
26: It's the Iran athlete story.
8: Okay, we'll get to that in a second.
26: Yeah, we got to get to it in a second because it makes me absolutely nuts.
8: We got a jobs report. Very encouraging.
26: I saw that, yeah.
8: That's wow. Great news. It more on that.
26: Very good news.
8: In a bit.
26: Yeah.
8: With California, a lot of people are like, man, it's been exciting because you've got, you know, two Republicans that could really, like, win for governor and mayor of California. And all of a sudden, let's just get to the latest reporting from Fox News and Matt Penn. Roll it.
27: Well, Jackie, we are at L.A. County's massive processing center. This is the location where all of the ballots are supposed to be shipped and counted. And in the latest ballot dump, L.A. County says it processed 81,000 votes since the first big election night numbers, but there's still 688,000 to go. Karen Bass is strengthening her lead, picking up about 12,000 votes yesterday. Spencer Pratt added about 6,000 and remains in second. Third place, Nithya Raman added nearly 11,000 votes, eating away at Pratt's lead.
8: Okay.
26: Here we go.
8: That makes people nervous, all right?
27: In the governor's race, an estimated 60% of the vote is processed. Republican Steve Hilton remains number one. Democrat Javier Becerra picked up 158,000 votes and is closing in on Hilton within about one percentage point. Democrat Tom Steyer in third. Now, the most recent mail-in ballots that were processed are favoring Democrats, as many analysts suggested they would. Inside the ballot processing center here in L.A. County, any ballot that was postmarked by Election Day Tuesday must be counted by law. The process takes so long in part because each ballot must have its signature verified, and if there's an issue, there's a 10-day period to have it cured. California's Secretary of State is defending it all, writing, accuracy comes before speed. California is the nation's largest voting state with millions of ballots to process and count. Taking the time to do this work correctly protects voters' rights and ensures the integrity of our election. Now, the state of California...
8: No, it's right for cheating.
27: It still has 3.6 million ballots left to be counted.
26: 3.6 million.
27: So at this
26: million.
27: Rate, it is very likely that we'll be standing here on Monday, reporting to you on Monday, with many more ballots to be counted.
8: Yeah.
26: Unbelievable. It, Dancing with the Stars can get this done in an hour. Okay.
8: Well, look at Florida.
26: I know. Everybody's figured this out. By the way, you're in the tech capital of the universe, right, in California?
8: Yes.
26: And this is what you're doing?
8: Yes.
26: You're checking signatures on hand, Siri, by hand?
8: Steve Hilton actually brought that part up.
5: Around the world, they're laughing at California, saying these guys that think they're the head of the center of the technology revolution, yes. AI, Silicon Valley, all of these things, they're changing the world, but they can't run an election.
8: Right.
26: They can't run an election.
8: Or they can, maybe they're choosing not to.
26: It's, you know, here's the thing, too. The Steyer thing is really amazing to me, because that's the party that hates billionaires.
8: Exactly.
26: Hates them.
8: Unless he's a nut like that guy.
26: Right, exactly. Unless you're a nut, and then of course...
8: We need our billionaire.
26: You're in the nut party, yes.
8: Yeah.
26: Golly.
8: Steve Hilton also said this.
5: It's insane. this election system that they've created here is just another monument to their uselessness, another version of high-speed rail. The whole thing is insane. I mean, the fact that you're sending out mail ballots to every single person on a voting roll that is wildly inaccurate, the whole thing is a joke, just like pretty much everything else they try and do here.
26: Well, he's absolutely 100% right. I like him more today than I did yesterday.
8: Really?
26: For saying that, because that's exactly, read my mind. The first thing I thought of this morning when I got up and read this stuff. It's like, you have to be kidding me.
8: I know.
26: But we talked about this yesterday, how you kind of knew it was going to happen.
8: You felt it coming. Like when they were setting it up, like that first clip from Kornacki on NBC Tuesday night, saying, now wait a second, the mail-in votes, this is going to be a big deal, and it's going to favor, you know, Democrats.
26: Right.
8: We're setting you up ahead of time so you won't be surprised when the fix is in. That's what a lot of people are thinking.
26: Gosh.
8: Did you hear Steve Hilton talk about what the whistleblower told him?
26: No.
8: Oh, roll it.
5: I had a whistleblower that contacted me from a post office describing that there they had different buckets they were supposed to put the ballots in after they'd come in after Election Day, and they were explicitly told that it didn't just have to be a postmark that was on or before Election Day that qualified. If the date was handwritten, that would be okay as well.
8: If it's handwritten. Yeah, just trust me. It was here on Tuesday.
26: Here's the ballot bucket.
8: Yes. That's what they're told to do. Put it in that bucket.
26: Right.
8: It'll be fine. Trust us. It's very sophisticated. Freest and fairest ever.
26: Again, Silicon Valley.
8: Mm-hmm.
26: The place where technology rules the day. Here's what we're doing.
8: Yeah.
26: We've got a table of 100 geriatrics who are going over this with a microscope. Gosh dang.
8: Okay. So let's get to the other story that had you out of your mind. The Olympians that have united to speak out against Iran.
26: Oh, this story makes me crazy.
8: For the execution of the country's star athletes.
26: Yeah, yeah. This is who we're dealing with.
8: Yes, there's a coalition of athletes, including several Olympians, that have signed a letter advocating against Iran for its history and plans to execute star athletes that have disagreed with the government.
26: Right.
8: And protested.
26: Right.
8: Mm-hmm.
26: I think Bobby Knight was a tough coach. How about getting my head cut off if I don't win?
8: Well, it's not that if you don't win, I think it's if you protest against the government.
26: Well,
8: maybe if you don't win, I don't know.
26: You don't want to take your hands off, maybe. I don't know. The whole thing is so barbaric and insane.
8: Yeah.
26: But again, we've got the pro-Hamas section in this country right now. This is who you're for.
8: Okay? Oh, yeah.
26: This is who you're for.
8: Yes.
26: The people that run this government that are threatening to execute an athlete or athletes because they pushed back on the ruling government.
8: Well, there is the planned execution of Iranian boxing champ Mohammad Javed.
26: Yeah, they're going to kill him.
8: Afeyasani.
26: Yeah. What was his crime? Organizing and being part of a protest.
8: Well, he was arrested by the IRGC in March 2020 following his participation in the March 2019 nationwide protests.
26: Yeah.
8: Yeah.
26: Make an example of him. We're going to kill him.
8: Yeah, we don't care who you are.
26: No.
8: Boxing champ?
26: They don't care.
8: Yeah. Yeah, the Iranian judiciary charged him with corruption on earth.
26: That's an interesting...
8: Yeah, that's a capital offense.
26: Mm-hmm. What was it again? I'm sorry.
8: Corruption on earth.
26: Corruption on earth.
8: Yes. Wow. Can you imagine if our politicians had to live under that?
26: Yeah, that's...
8: Uh-oh!
26: That's a lot of real estate.
8: A lot of dead people.
26: When you say on earth.
8: Whew.
26: Holy cow.
8: Man, oh man. Story goes on to say the Olympians, headlined by women's tennis legend Martina Navratilova and British swimming gold medalist Sharon Davies, call on world governing powers and sports bodies to intervene to prevent the execution.
26: Good Lord. Yeah.
8: Well, what does that mean? We call on the United Nations to do something?
26: Yeah, they're
8: that's hilarious.
26: Yeah, they'll stop it.
8: You might as well just call Trump. Hey, these people, could you do something about that?
26: Yeah.
8: As far as, you know, talks with Iran, there's more demands they make, and Trump's trying to be patient. We'll see where it goes.
26: But again, this is what we're dealing with.
8: Yeah, it is.
26: This is who you're trying to make a deal with. All right, people who execute Olympic athletes because they protested the government.
8: Or just 40,000 citizens that protest.
26: Again, they do the same, if you push back at all. Yeah.
8: Yes, that's just part of it.
26: Yeah, and that wasn't really as much execution, just like mass murder.
8: Yeah.
26: Yeah, those people. So, I mean, it's... But I read that today, and I'm like, and again, you've got the Hamas factions in this country,
8: mm-hmm.
26: but this is who you're advocating for. This is the government that you're advocating for.
8: Correct.
26: The one that kills athletes or executes them, cuts hands off, pokes eyes out, all that good stuff.
8: Another story out there.
26: Yeah.
8: And I didn't see a whole lot of legacy media cover this one this morning, but it's certainly out there. The Southern Poverty Law Center has been indicted.
26: This is another one. Man, you're hitting 100 today, or 1,000 today.
8: What do you mean?
26: Three in a row, these stories that are just audacious today.
8: It's wild, man.
26: It is.
8: Well, you know what? Instead of just me reading it, let's get a news, you know, expert, Kevin Cork. I like the way he delivered this story on Fox. Check it.
6: According to the feds, the Southern Poverty Law Center, which of course claims to be an anti-white group, was actually funding hate. The feds say the SPLC used donor money to reimburse Klansmen from the KKK for cross burnings and even their notorious white robes. Can you believe it? They're also accused of paying white nationalists and KKK members to stay in those respective groups.
8: Did you hear that part?
26: Yeah.
8: To stay in the group. I want out. I don't want to be in the KKK anymore. No. Nah, we'll pay you to stay in
26: the
8: group.
6: Even when the people said they wanted out. Two Klans members who wanted to leave were paid $1,200 a month to stay in the group. According to the new filing, over $4 million in cash was sent to hate groups using fake companies. In fact, one of the shell companies was called Rare Books Warehouse. Clearly, they're trying to obfuscate what it was all about.
8: Hey, why are you getting all that money from Rare Books Warehouse? I did a special signing for him.
26: Yeah.
8: Well, what'd you sign? Oh, okay, so I didn't sign anything.
26: I just sold. Yeah.
8: I decided to stay in the KKK. Mm-hmm. Okay, anyway.
6: Incredible. Over roughly the same time period that the SPLC was doling out cash to creepy Klansmen, its net assets ballooned from around $238 million to $786 million. That's between 2010 and 2023.
8: Yeah, about the time the Biden administration was telling us the biggest fear we face is white supremacy in this country.
26: Yeah.
8: That's the biggest threat
26: yeah.
8: to our democracy.
26: Yeah. It's not the Chinese, not the Iranians.
8: No. No, white nationalists and white supremacy yeah. within our borders.
26: Just insanity.
8: But they couldn't find enough of it, so they were paying people to be a part of it.
26: Yeah, we'll get you a robe. We'll get you a fitted robe.
8: Oh, gosh.
26: This is nuts.
8: It's incredible.
26: It is nuts.
8: Yeah.
26: The Southern Poverty Law Center needs to go away.
8: This could be it, man.
26: The plug needs to be pulled on that. It's been exposed. And you know, people, well, why would they do that? Well, they need to keep it up.
8: Oh, yeah.
26: It's their business.
8: I mean, there's a lack of racism in the country, so they got to pay for more. Absolutely. Yes.
26: And if we can get hoods on them, better. And torches and burning crosses.
8: For the Democratic Party, we need to lead in AI and racism. That's, and boy, we need to create it.
26: We got
8: to
26: get it done.
8: Man.
26: We're depleting our funds.
8: Well, they've got a Nazi sympathizer as far as a candidate for Senate in Maine.
26: Yes. Yeah.
8: They got that going for them.
26: Yeah, that guy.
8: And then they had that big dump yesterday. From the failing New York Times, but people are calling that the old catch and kill.
26: Oh, yeah.
8: And it, man, with that story with Plattner and the way it was laid out, I mean, we'll get into it as far as what did the story say? And then what did the accusers of domestic violence actually say to the failing New York Times? Yep. Yeah, we'll be getting into that and the five stories we're watching today coming right up.

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18: The Markley Van Camp and Robbins Show. Thank you very much for being here. I'm Jamie Markley. David Van Camp on vacation. He'll be back next week. There's Scott Robbins. Mm-hmm. You know what it's time for. The five stories we're watching today.
19: 1, 2, 3, 4, 5.
18: All right. And today, in no particular order, some wild ones. Start with number 5. Talked about it just a little bit. The Southern Poverty Law Center was indicted. DOJ has obtained a superseding indictment against them, charging the organization with 11 federal counts, including wire fraud, bank fraud, false statements to a bank, and money laundering conspiracy.
20: Yep. Shut her down.
18: They funneled, allegedly, $4.1 million between 2010 and 2023 to informants embedded inside extremist organizations, including the KKK, Aryan Nations, and National Alliance.
20: Yep.

0: and racist propaganda, living expenses, organizational expansion, rallies. They're helping fund it.
1: I got the special KKK rate, so if you have like more than five, so you get a discount.
0: It's like triple A?
1: Right.
0: You get triple K.
1: Right.
0: Triple All right, K. Got it. Story number four. The FBI launched a major fraud takedown in Ohio, charging 14 individuals across multiple schemes that allegedly stole more than $50 million from taxpayers. The centerpiece is the $30 million Medicaid behavioral health fraud scheme based in the Cincinnati area. Mm-hmm. And man, without independent journalists like Luke Rosiak and Shirley.
1: Yeah, Nick Shirley.
0: Where would we be? Where's Scott Pelley?
1: Exactly.
0: He's going to have some time on it. Break some stories, dude.
1: We asked the thieves what they had to say about it.
0: I wonder what made you do this. Probably the money there, Scott. According to prosecutors, the defendants allegedly billed Medicaid for mental health and behavioral health services that was supposed to be for kids, for children. Unbelievable.
1: It is. It really is.
0: Well, and the services were either exaggerated, fabricated, or just not done at all. And it was on taxpayer dime. There you go. Mm-hmm. Story number three. What do you want to pick? How about Graham Plattner?
1: Okay, I'll take Graham Plattner for 500.
0: It just gets worse. Mm-hmm. Failing New York Times had a story yesterday from former girlfriends who described him as volatile, heavy drinking, unfaithful, intimidating, and abusive, which he denies, by the way. But the one accuser that was guaranteed, hey, we're going to tell your story, they didn't. They didn't show any of the text she provided. They didn't tell her whole story, and she's feeling like she was used.
1: She was.
0: And this was a gift to the Democrats. It was almost like a catch and kill to make him not seem as bad as, you know, he really is.
1: The old catch and kill. Yep.
0: Oh, yeah. Story number two, and this isn't covered that much, in Oklahoma, the Tulsa School Board bond fraud case has expanded. Prosecutors have filed 27 criminal charges against three individuals accused of participating in a fraud scheme involving the public school's bonds fund through contracts, and then somebody's getting paid. You got to watch it at every level.
1: Man, I'm telling you, fraud is everywhere.
0: It really is.
1: It is everywhere.
0: And then story number one, the U.S. economy added 172,000 jobs in May. That beat expectations, almost doubled. The unemployment rate held steady at 4.3%, which was in line with what expectations were.
1: So, yeah, I mean, it's still too high, but...
0: Yeah, this is the Markley, Van Camp, and Robin show.
1: One thing I did notice, because I'm the gas price hound...
0: You are.
1: Is that it was down almost 10 cents from where it was a week ago.
0: You feeling better now?
1: A gallon. Yeah, well, I mean...
0: Is that your number one story of the day?
1: Well, that kind of coincides with the jobs numbers. You go, wow, things aren't as gloomy and doomy as I made them out to be.
0: Well, maybe.
1: Yeah.
0: So the Plattner story, we got to get into that, I suppose.
1: Oh, my gosh.
0: And he's denying it. Chris Hayes had him on PMS Now.
1: Oh, was that
0: all planned?
1: Was that a kissing contest? They had
0: well, some people said he asked him actually some good questions. It was almost, you know, surprising.
1: Do you agree with that?
0: I'll let you hear it for yourself.
1: Right. That's worse.
0: Yeah, we can get into that. And then some also funny stuff out there. The round of What's Your Story coming right up.

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1: I think if you heard the way it's running now, Molly, you'd change your mind about a new car. 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
3: ABC News, I'm Mike Dubusky. A better-than-expected jobs report out today finds the economy added over 170,000 jobs last month. Analysts had been expecting closer to 80,000. ABC's Taylor Dunn breaks down which industries saw the most growth.
4: Leisure and hospitality went on a hiring spree in May, adding 70,000 jobs, including 48,000.

0: housing just in food services and drinking places alone. Local government also saw a strong month, and healthcare continues to show strong gains. Meanwhile, we're continuing to see a decline or stagnation in white-collar jobs. Financial activities took the biggest hit, declining by 22,000 jobs in May, and now down 107,000 jobs since a recent peak in May of 2025.
1: President Trump calling the report great. He's on his way to Chippewa Falls, Wisconsin for a roundtable on the economy this afternoon. Russian President Vladimir Putin rejecting an offer to meet with Ukraine's President Volodymyr Zelensky. Putin speaking at the International Economic Forum today. This is ABC News.
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13: Right. The Markley Van Camp and Robin Show. I'm Jamie Markley, the Gen Xer. David Van Camp, he's the millennial. He's on vacation. The sexy boomer, Scott Roberts.
14: Yep.
13: Ready to rage.
14: Well, I feel like we've, the last 25 minutes or so, that's the rage factor has been like an 11, man.
13: There's a lot of stuff
14: out
13: there.
14: Yeah, there was, man.
13: So the reason this Senate race in Maine is so big is because it could control who wins the Senate.
14: Yeah.
13: Big deal.
14: Mm-hmm.
13: So you got this Graham Plattner.
14: By the way, which is the worst candidate ever.
13: Seems to be so.
14: That could win.
13: Yeah. One of them.
15: Sure.
14: Democrat Party is such a joke.
15: So he has had all sorts of negative stories. There's the
14: rightfully
15: Nazi
14: so.
15: Oh, yes. Saying a Purple Heart recipient didn't deserve to live. God. Oh, yeah. Sexting multiple women right after he got married. There's all this stuff. And, of course, the Democrats are, for the most part, standing behind.
14: Oh, yeah, he's one of them.
15: Yes. And then there's the failing New York Times that come out with this story yesterday, talking with several ex-girlfriends, painting him as a bad boyfriend. A lot of people feel like what they were doing was getting in front of this before someone else could come out with the story, and actually all the details would be far worse. And to that, Lindsay Fifield, who dated Plattner from 2013 to 2015, is one of the ones that talked to the failing New York Times. Mm-hmm. She said that they convinced her to come forward to talk about her experience, but then they left out critical details. So she posted this on X, saying the Times twisted the story into a narrative driven by Plattner's Senate campaign.
14: Mm-hmm.
15: She said, it dawned on me that this was really a setup all along. The journalist I trusted, who convinced me to share a story I never wanted to tell, methodically delayed and twisted this into a gift to the Plattner campaign, violating the trust of his victims, shattering the trust I placed in them with the most vulnerable story of my life. She had friends telling her, don't trust them.
14: You know what? Here's the thing. I'm going to ask you this question, and I don't want to get too far off track here, but with Plattner and all these massive amounts of girlfriends he had,
15: okay.
14: Was this the female, I want to date a bad boy type of mentality? Because how did he pull all this?
15: I don't have any idea what kind of game he has.
14: Yeah,
15: he's
14: got
15: to have some sort of game.
14: Some kind of game, because
15: I would guess. I mean, think about him just in front of people like that you've seen. He could be a charming guy. He was kind of life of the party. You saw him at his brother's wedding.
14: Right.
15: He's taking off his shirt and he's singing, and he's like life of the party kind of guy.
14: But he's a shirt-off guy, yeah.
15: Yeah. Not a terrible-looking guy.
14: No, not and I guess he's got that sort of oozing masculinity, could end a fight in a heartbeat kind of thing, you know?
15: Oh, yeah, protector.
14: Yeah, that sort of thing. And maybe that was his... Because the guy's an idiot.
15: Yes, but I think... Okay, we're not going to name names.
14: No.
15: But you and I... Of all the people we've known, we've been friends for over 30 years. We've known far less that could pull women.
14: Yeah.
15: Than Plattner.
14: That's true.
15: That probably answers your question.
14: Okay, there you go. I just wonder. I say, was it the Nazi tattoo that attracted him?
15: No.
14: What was it? Okay.
15: No. It wasn't that.
14: All right.
15: So as we're getting to this story, I can see Scott's biggest concern was, how'd he get the women?
14: There's like seven women stepping up like, what, this guy?
15: This was over a period of time. If you're a single guy, to say, I dated seven women, say, over the period of, what, 5 or 6 years?
14: Yeah.
15: That's nothing.
14: Yeah, that's a good haul. I mean. Yeah.
15: If you're a single guy, I mean, you might find. Anyway, we're not going to get into that. Can we get into the friggin' story?
14: But he reeled them in. Yeah, okay.
15: Yes,
14: go ahead.
15: It's not that impressive, Scott, I'm telling you.
14: Okay, maybe not for you.
15: Gee whiz.
14: All right.
15: Back to the victim here. Lindsay Fifield, who is a Virginia conservative, and this is the way this is being framed now, while this is a MAGA operative.
14: Yeah, I know. This is...
15: And this is why the New York Times did this the way they did it.
14: Gosh.
15: But she told them that Plattner regularly grabbed her by the shoulders hard enough to leave marks. She recounted an incident in which he allegedly twisted her arm behind her back, shoved her into a bedroom, and held the door shut, telling her, stay there until you're calm. She said she eventually fell asleep and left the next morning, according to the Times. He's denied all of that. She also said the Times downplayed the seriousness of her allegations and the stories from multiple other women she was told would be included in the story, but weren't. She said, after the story went up, I began to ask them, hey, wait, where are all the stories from the other women? Where are their accusers of sexual assault? Why am I the focus? Why are there 11 paragraphs dedicated to detailing my work history? And why does it say nobody could corroborate when I offered them sources that could corroborate? She said, I bucked all the advice from my friends and decided to fully trust the Times journalist.
14: Oh, boy.
15: Yeah, that wasn't very smart.
14: No.
15: She said, but where were the screenshots they said they'd use, or the mention that I'd supported local Democrats and that most of my family are liberal? Well, the editors said it was too much, they explained. They also failed to include any mention that I did confide in multiple friends through the years that Graham had been abusive long before he was running for office. Those friends confirm. They told the Times. So they confirmed it. They just didn't put it in the story.
14: Gosh.
15: So right after this, this is planned. It's PMS now. Go ahead before I play the clip.
14: I understand how you could perhaps be naive about it because you've never done this before. You got a big newspaper going, yeah, here's what we're going to do. You kind of take it on face value, right?
15: I guess,
14: because it's not like you've dealt with these kind of things before.
15: Listen, I don't want to pile on the victim.
14: No, I know.
15: Listen, when the New York Times called me for a quote in a story, I'm like, there's no freaking way, because it's going to get twisted. There's just no way. Yeah. I'm not giving you nothing, so forget it. I mean, that was my idea.
14: I forgot you got called about this from the New York
15: Times. Oh, David and I talked about it. And I talked to a couple other people that I would trust, and like, yeah, I don't see where the win is in that. And I'm like, yeah, I don't either.
14: Mm-hmm.
15: But anyway, there was another dude that was willing to do it, and, you know, it's fine.
14: Did they twist it?
15: I never talked to him.
14: Oh, okay, I wondered.
15: But if I figured that they usually do. I mean, they're going to frame every story.
14: Yeah.
15: That's what they do. Anyway, so Plattner goes on, PMS now, Chris Hayes, and he starts going with the story.
16: This is from the Times. Mr. Plattner could be rough with her, Ms. Feifel said, particularly when they were drinking, leaving her shaken and sometimes afraid. In the interviews, she grappled with how to process her experiences. She was quick to note, he never hit me, he never punched me. She said he regularly grabbed her by the shoulders, sometimes hard enough to leave marks. On one occasion, yanked her out of a cab by her wrist after an argument when she wanted to stay in the car. During one argument, she recalled, he twisted her arm behind her back, shoved her into a bedroom, and held the door closed from the other side so she couldn't get out, telling her to remain there until she was calm. Eventually, Ms. Feifeld said, she fell asleep and left the next morning. It hurt, she said, but she added, it didn't cause any injury. It didn't break my arm. Did that happen?
17: No, it did not. There are some allegations in this piece that I just want to be kind of unequivocal about are simply not true. Anything alleging physicality, anything alleging that I knew what my tattoo was, these are the statements of someone who's politically motivated. In this piece, there's a lot about my struggling, not being a good boyfriend, certainly self-medicating with alcohol, and I've been very upfront since the beginning of this campaign that was a pretty dark period of my life after I came back from my combat service, and that's what that kind of life looks like. And
15: isn't that the play?
14: Yep.
15: Yeah, I was a bad boyfriend. I mean, it was PTSD, and what that was. Yeah.
17: So there are things in this that I absolutely will take responsibility for and have been speaking about openly for months now. But those serious allegations are just not true.
15: Oh. Okay.
14: Yeah, because I said so.
15: Right.
14: Mm-hmm.
15: Then we need to convince the PMS Now crowd that, hey, it's okay.
14: Question I have here, though, is what happened to Believe All Women?
15: Good question.
14: Please, man.
15: Yeah. A lot of people have brought that up.
14: We were lectured about that forever.
15: 100%. Yes. Now, as far as the Nazi tattoo, do you believe what he's selling here? Listen to this.
17: Is again, totally false.
16: I do want to follow up one place on this, and I don't want to get too forensic, but, you know, the Times basically reported that they saw texts of hers, including a text in August, I believe August 3rd of last year. This would be before October of last year, in which she basically said that you had a, quote, Nazi tattoo, and she joked about how she's going to go volunteer for Collins. Now, again, this is a text that got sent, so, like, we can place the time, right? This is in August. How does she know it's a Nazi tattoo in August of last year, and you don't know it's a Nazi tattoo in August of last year?
15: No kidding.
17: Well, she certainly didn't send that text to me. So whoever she sent it to and was talking to, I can't say why, but I will say that I certainly didn't know. And the text messages she's sending to friends who may have recognized it, they didn't tell me that, so...
14: Huh? Oh, please.
15: Yeah, you're not buying. Nobody's
14: please.
15: Buying that.
14: They kept it from you, and you didn't know. Okay.
15: Guy that will take his shirt off even at his brother's wedding, and no one ever said, dude, that's a freaking Nazi tattoo.
14: Right.
15: That was from the concentration camp people.
14: Yes. He didn't know.
15: What, huh?
14: What?
15: Huh?
14: She didn't send it to me. She sent it to her friends. I don't know anything about it.
15: Yeah.
14: Please.
15: I didn't know. It's past that time. Too much of that nonsense. We do this a couple of times a day. We go around the table. It may not be the biggest story out there, but it caught your attention. Scotty, what's your story today?
14: A bunch of really bad journalists have gotten together and decided that they're going to defend their friend Scott Pelley. Scott Pelley, who got canned from CBS. One of those is another guy who got canned, and that's Terry Moran.
15: He's also very bad.
14: Yes, horrible, but he had this to say.
15: Okay.
18: There is no journalism enterprise in the Western Hemisphere that has the cultural impact, the political impact, the stature that 60 Minutes does. So the notion that they're trying to fix it, either they're messing it up or something else is going on. And the straightest line, shortest distance between two points is a straight line. I mean, last year, Bill Owens, a longtime executive producer of 60 Minutes, resigned, saying that management was trying to interfere with political content. Anderson Cooper left quietly to be with his family, which is what you say when you don't want to say what you want to say. They fired Cecilia Vega and Sharon Alfonsi, two
15: terrible,
18: fearless, bold journalists, troublemakers. I mean, in a good way, good trouble, right, as John Lewis used to say. And now here's Scott Pelley saying political influence has done this. There's one reason this is happening, which is that the management at CBS wants to curry favor with Trump because the new owner of CBS wants his business interests to come out correctly by his lights under the Trump administration.
15: Okay. All right.
14: Thanks, Terry.
15: You know what? I'm going to switch up my story. Story I want to do instead. And it was a clip that I played before, but I think it's worth playing out. I just got to find it real quick. And that is Brit Hume talking with John Roberts on Fox. And what they were talking about was Pelley getting fired. And I thought it was fascinating because Brit Hume ends up telling pretty much the real deal when it comes to these news TV shows, that the actual hosts don't have that much to do with it. It's the producers that put it on.
14: Mm-hmm.
15: And you had a great example of that with Leslie Stahl when she interviewed Trump and said, it can't be verified, talking about the Hunter Biden laptop,
14: right,
15: because he had the raw footage. Mm-hmm. And you got to see what a hack she was and how much the producers cut and paste things together to make her look smart. I mean, she was completely exposed as a hack. And that's basically what, I don't know if Brit Hume was really saying that, but it seemed that way to me, so I think I found the clip.
14: Brit Hume.
15: Brit Hume. Serious guy.
19: There. These 60 Minutes correspondents, led now by Scott Pelley, seem to think that they are the guardians of journalistic integrity, and certainly they're stars on that show. But John, it's worth remembering what that show is, how that show works. Like all these television magazine shows.
14: Mm-hmm.
19: As prominent as the correspondents who narrate them and appear on camera seem to be, those shows are producer-driven. And these correspondents become famous largely because of the good work that is done by producers who go out and do the interviews, supervise the shooting and the editing of the pieces and mm-hmm. so on, and the writing as well. And the correspondents come in to do a couple of interviews, narration, and appear on camera. So they get to be pretty big stars that way.
20: They do.
19: On a show, John, as you well know, which has for at least a significant part of the year the best lead-in in television, which is to say the NFL on Sunday. So I think these people are a little self-important, to say the least.
15: Well, yeah, there you go.
14: Well, I 100% agree. Yeah.
15: It's his nice way of saying it. Pompous hack. It's what he is. They prop him up. Now they just got to find what? Another pompous jackass to take his place.
14: Right, exactly. And they can just say whatever they want about their company, and we're supposed to go, oh, well, yeah, they're journalists. Okay.
15: Even Katie Couric said they had to fire him. Seriously.
14: Wow, really?
15: Yeah.
14: Wow.
15: A thief hired a Waymo. We got to get to that for Nimrods and a news update next.

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0: The Markley Van Camp and Robbins Show. Jamie Markley, David Van Camp is out. There's Scott Robbins. 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
0: News update. The Iranian foreign minister says the Iran war will end only when it ends in Lebanon. And on it goes. And now Nimrods. Here we go.
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0: All right. Nimrods in the News. We go to San Francisco where a thief opted not to have a getaway car. He just hired a Waymo so the car would drive itself.
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1: Right.
0: They still can't find him.
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12: From ABC News, I'm Mike Dubusky. The jobs picture was a lot better than expected in today's latest report from the Labor Department, with 172,000 jobs added last month and the unemployment rate remaining unchanged at 4.3%. University of Michigan economics professor Justin Wolfer says these numbers may get the attention of the Federal Reserve.
4: If you're at the Fed, what you got to do is look down the track. And down the track, what you're worried about is, what is the damage coming out of Iran? What is the ongoing damage of the trade war? We've got high inflation. That's another factor pushing interest rates up. And it turns out that we're still creating jobs. So that really takes the heat out of calls for the Fed to cut rates anytime soon.
12: The Senate passing a $70 billion immigration bill this morning, but the move is drawing criticism over its lack of provisions to stop the so-called anti-weaponization fund. Acting Attorney General Todd Blanche testified on Capitol Hill that the Justice Department is not moving forward with that fund, but Senate Majority Leader Chuck Schumer isn't buying it.
13: Republicans are trusting the word of Todd Blanche, who built a career on lying, that the administration will just drop this slush fund.
12: A hearing wrapping up in Washington over that massive ballroom project at the White House. The Trump administration appealing a March ruling by a federal judge that construction could not go on without congressional approval. ABC's Peter Haralambos.
14: President Trump has repeatedly railed against this judge. This order described this as effectively a national security threat and is urging the U.S. Court of Appeals for the D.C. Circuit to step in and lift that lower court order. The court itself, on an emergency basis, has already lifted it, so construction is ongoing.
12: And in Virginia, Brendan Banfield has been sentenced to life in prison. He was found guilty of murder back in February for killing his wife, Christine, and Joseph Ryan, a man who was duped into being the fall guy for his murder plot. You're listening to ABC News.
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12: Colorado Attorney General Phil Weiser is vowing to appeal a decision today which reverses the convictions of 2 paramedics in the death of Elijah McClain. They had been found guilty of criminally negligent homicide in 2023. It's being called a miracle on Mount Everest. A guide who'd been missing for days and believed to be dead, crawling back to base camp, 52-year-old Dawa Sherpa says he was trapped for 2 days and 2 nights when he fell into a crevice.
18: He survived by eating ice until enough snow filled the chasm, allowing him to get out. He was then airlifted off the mountain to a hospital. His family had already started his funeral ritual. Now, instead of a funeral, a reunion.
12: ABC's Hannah Batah. We're learning some new details about the death of actor James Handy. ABC's Trevor Ault has the details.
19: Police are investigating the murder of veteran character actor James Handy, 81-year-old, last appeared in Top Gun Maverick alongside Tom Cruise. Authorities say he was stabbed to death Wednesday by his girlfriend's son, 44-year-old Michael Gledhill. They claim the suspect called 911 around 9:30 Wednesday morning saying, quote, "I am the son of man. I just killed the man of sin."
12: And the British actor Anthony Head has died. He was part of the main cast of Buffy the Vampire Slayer starting in the mid-1990s and also appeared in The Iron Lady and Ted Lasso. Head was 72. I'm Mike Dubusky, ABC News.
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27: The Markley, Van Camp, and Robbins Show. Jamie Markley, David Van Camp on vacation. There's Scott Robbins.
28: Yo, man.
27: Okay. Did you hear Hunter Biden is thinking about a run for president? You hear anything about that?
28: Why not?
27: You haven't, have you?
28: No, I haven't heard a thing, but hey, nothing surprises me anymore.
27: Forget about this. Yeah, Trump was asked about it from Peter Ducey yesterday in the Oval.
29: I have a question about Hunter Biden. He's on social media now, and he has suggested, maybe joking, I don't know, that he could run for president in 2028. How would he do, Hunter Biden, in a 2028?
30: Well, you would think that, you know, past has something to do with winning an election, and I would say his past is not the greatest. Where's Hunter? Remember my Where's Hunter? It became the number one shirt anywhere in the world for about 3 weeks. I'm not going to say bad. I'm sure, you know, hey, if the guy from Maine can do well, I guess Hunter could do well, too, because the guy from Maine is a basket case.
28: You know,
27: Graham Plattner situation.
28: It's going to sound weird, but I almost said that before we played the clip. I'm like, if Plattner can win,
27: yeah,
28: Hunter Biden surely could win. Plattner could run with him.
27: Yeah.
28: The Biden-Plattner ticket.
27: Mm-hmm.
28: Holy cow.
27: Yeah, that whole thing with Plattner. We talked about it before.
28: Well, he's insane. I mean, it's amazing to me how many people in the Democrat Party have stepped up and went, yeah, he's our guy.
27: We believe him. He didn't know that was a Nazi tattoo.
28: I had no idea. And about all the porno messages that were sent back and forth while he was a married man. Well,
27: it's between him and his wife.
28: Yeah, they already worked that out.
27: Yeah. As far as saying the Purple Heart recipient didn't deserve to live, well, you know, some people, you know, they're going through a rough time and they're drinking a lot. They say some crazy things,
28: mm-hmm.
27: and they're sorry for it. Can't judge him forever.
28: You know, he's straight now, and he's covered the tattoo, and he's in love with his wife, and blah, blah, blah.
27: And he didn't abuse these women.
28: No. He might have shook them a couple of times, but that's not really abuse.
27: Well, he'd even denied that.
28: The hands-on thing? He denied that? Okay.
27: Yeah.
28: All right.
27: Yeah.
28: So much for that, then. Didn't
27: happen. You had these women that were coming out to the failing New York Times, as we talked about earlier, and the story was supposed to go a certain way, according to one of the women that gave her story.
28: Mm-hmm.
27: They didn't use the text messages that she gave them and said, well, I told my friends about this at the time. They didn't put that in the story. There were a lot of things. She said, I was used. This was a gift to the Democrats
28: mm-hmm.
27: to make him look better.
28: Yeah, well, it was.
27: Like a catch and kill
28: turns
27: type
28: out,
27: of story.
28: Yeah. He's something.
27: His biggest supporter seems to be Bernie Sanders.
28: Sanders loves him.
27: Well, and he's not going away.
31: You are standing by him despite that. Why?
32: Maybe let's understand that nobody is perfect.
27: Yeah, nobody's perfect.
28: Of course not. Believe all women, right, Bernie?
27: Most people don't have a Nazi tattoo or a history like this.
28: No, they don't.
27: But yeah, you go with that if you want to.
28: And if they did, they certainly wouldn't be the nominee for Senate, would they?
27: Mm-mm.
28: Normally, under normal circumstances and conditions? No.
27: No. Well, some people have pointed out, well, they were quick to tell Swalwell to beat it. Because they knew, well, it'll just be another Democrat that'll win. But in this race, oh my gosh.
28: Right.
27: We're not so sure.
28: Mm-hmm.
27: AOC was asked about it.
2: Should Democrats abandon Graham Plattner after these messages came out, these sexually explicit messages they sent to women?
4: You know, I haven't waded into that primary. I don't believe the primary has occurred yet. So I would kind of, you know, again, I don't wait in on that. I haven't weighed in on that race.
27: Why were you shaking your head?
28: Well, you're disgusting. What do you mean you don't know because you haven't weighed in yet? Sit down. That's a blatant lie right there. She knows.
27: Yeah.
28: But she doesn't want to say anything, mm-hmm. pro or con, so she'll just waffle in the middle somewhere by, well, I don't really don't know. I haven't really looked at it.
27: Yeah.
28: So all she does is look at stuff.
27: Yeah.
28: Overanalyze it, then spin it.
27: Yeah.
28: Yeah. Okay. I don't know how they can stand by him after all the lecturing they've given the,
27: no shame,
28: the conservatives in this party about
27: no shame.
28: You don't believe all women and Nazis. Everybody's a Nazi except our guy. He's a Nazi, but he's our guy.
27: I guess.
28: Jeez.
27: Yeah.
28: Okay. Anybody else see the hypocrisy in this? Anybody?
27: Of course. I think everybody does. Dude, when you talk to Democratic voters, they don't like their own party. They don't like their congresspeople.
28: No.
27: Not that Republicans like them a whole lot more, but a lot better than the Democrats like theirs.
28: Yeah.
27: Other stories out there. Although, Ohio, fraud. It's crazy. And it's been reported. There's like a direct link with the Somalis in Minnesota to the Somalis in Ohio, the way the fraud was set up. And, you know, you've got indictments. It's going to come out. I don't know if you happen to hear Brandon Gill. One of your favorites.
28: Love that guy.
27: Congressman
28: Love
27: from Texas.
28: That guy. Yeah.
27: Asked the Ohio rep, Antonio, about Somalis. And what this ends up to be is just two people talking over each other. But at least you'll have the idea here. So he's talking about the fraud.
5: Has Somali immigration been good for Ohio?
27: She doesn't know. She's thinking, I don't know.
6: You know, that's really outside of my purview. Of
5: you're a state senator. Would you like to see more immigration
6: well,
5: to Somalia?
6: As far as I'm processing your question, and I have to say that
27: Sorry, Senator Antonio.
6: I was almost brought to tears just now.
5: 72.
27: Oh, my gosh. The eye roll that you just gave,
28: almost
27: Scott.
28: Brought to tears. Because he asked that question?
27: Yes.
6: Because the rate and the level of hateful rhetoric based on false information
5: astounding rate, and
6: shocking,
5: I think most
6: is shocking to me.
5: That.
6: The lack of even humanity to group of
5: to
6: people
5: allow your
6: together.
5: State to be defrauded
6: I am shocked.
5: At astounding
6: I am shocked
5: billions
6: and
5: of dollars
6: by the
5: taken
6: behavior
5: out of pockets.
6: Here, right?
27: She's going to keep going like that.
28: I'm going to filibuster it. Yeah. Well, you know, you're not going to get a straight answer, and that means, of course, that she's good with it.
27: Yes.
28: Because if you weren't, you would steadfastly say, well, no, I don't think it's great for the state. Or there are certain things about it that are good, but certainly there are a lot of that are bad. I mean, you could play both sides.
27: Well,
28: you could play that, but you're not going to because you don't want to play any side that makes it look bad.
27: It's like David Strom said at Hot Air, it's not racist to notice reality. That's the reality.
28: They defrauded your state and your federal government out of millions of dollars.
27: Mostly Somali immigrants.
28: Yes. Yeah.
27: Yes.
28: That got
27: some
28: tips.
27: Illegal.
28: Tips.
27: Some legal.
28: Tips on how to do it from those in Minnesota. Well, here's how you want to do it. Yeah.
27: And that's what happened.
28: How many hospice centers do they have?
27: I mean, all that person had to do basically is say, listen, I can't speak about all Somalis. I would say the ones that have defrauded Ohio should be prosecuted to the
28: Perfect
27: full extent
28: answer.
27: Of the law.
28: Perfect answer.
27: Can't say it.
28: No.
27: Man.
28: I mean, and you've got to know that question's coming, I would think.
27: Yes.
28: I mean, Brandon Gill is really good at this.
27: Yes.
28: Because he makes the complex very simple.
27: Oh, yeah.
28: And wants them to answer very simply. You either are for it or you're against it. Where do you stand? What is it?
27: And you think that's the right tactic? She starts to do all this other stuff just speak right over her with her?
28: Well, you have no choice.
27: That's where he did the rest.
6: I am
5: going
6: shocked.
5: Going to criminal fraudsters.
6: Because
5: I certainly have
6: every,
5: a major problem.
6: In every community, there are good people and there
5: Americans
6: are bad people.
5: In
6: regular order.
5: Good,
6: but to
5: good
6: try
5: good
6: to say...
27: Order, yeah. Okay.
28: If I hear somebody else say, reclaiming my time again, I'm going to scream too.
27: Oh, I have another clip.
28: Reclaiming my time.
27: Yeah.
28: Reclaiming my time.
27: Yes. That's just part of it. But yeah, it is a thing that what if you pointed out that it's this group of people, you're racist?
28: Well, it is that group of people. That's a fact.
27: Yeah.
28: Yeah. That,
27: what else are you supposed to say? Oh, you can't notice it.
28: Yes.
27: Yeah, you can't say that. Of course not. No.
28: Just think if these were like white Christians that were defrauding the state.
27: Yeah.
28: To build churches.
27: Oh, my goodness.
28: I mean, wouldn't it
27: be? You imagine?
28: Oh.
27: It'd be the lead story everywhere.
28: It'd burn it down.
27: Of course.
28: Yeah.
27: Yeah. Speaking of race being very prominent in the Carmelo Anthony murder trial in Texas.
28: Oh, gosh.
27: Jurors returned to court today after hearing a heartbreaking 911 call, watching surveillance footage, and listening to emotional testimony from coaches and trainers who tried to save Austin Metcalf during the first day of testimony. And I don't know if you saw any of the people outside.
28: Yes.
27: You know, there was this one big black man that kept yelling, "The only good cracker is a dead cracker."
28: Yep.
27: Okay. Imagine a white guy using a slur and the same language.
28: Saying the same thing. Yeah.
27: Why can't we treat everybody the same?
7: Well, there's a history in this country.
27: Yeah, well, we're trying to move beyond that. Remember, I thought we were trying to not see race. That was the goal. Oh, that's not the goal anymore.
28: Well, again, depends on what race you're disparaging.
27: Exactly.
28: I mean, it's not. You shouldn't be allowed with any race.
27: Like, no.
28: Nobody should be allowed to say those things.
27: No. I think most common, decent people would agree with that.
28: Absolutely.
27: But in that, you can't find common
28: ground,
27: apparently.
28: Well, another thing I heard about this, and correct me if I'm wrong, but they've got 12 white people are in the jury. Right? On the jury.
27: Yeah.
28: And a lot of that had to do with the fact that during interview process, when I've gone through this as a jury member before.
27: Yes.
28: Where you do the interview process ahead of time, when the attorneys are trying to find the best, you know, angle for their client, they had several African-American people that were being selected or trying to be selected that said they could never convict a black guy.
27: Yeah.
28: So out you go. You can't be on the jury then.
27: Yeah, they couldn't. What was it? They couldn't guarantee that race
28: wouldn't play
27: a
28: into it, and they couldn't. Yeah. They're not sure they could convict a black guy in this situation.
27: Yeah,
28: even though the evidence is overwhelming.
27: Yes, that's right.
28: So you got all white people, and you know how the verdict's probably going to come out, and you know what the argument's going to be after that. You know, it's all set up. It's all preordained now.
27: That's what they'll say. And there's probably going to be demonstrations, and it's stupidity.
28: And there could be some traction and some more damaging things that come take place after this. Who knows? We'll see.
27: Who knows, man? But you know what? If that's what's going to happen, you got to have a police presence there, ready to go to squash it.
28: We'll hope.
27: And just to say, no more. We're not doing this.
28: $700,000, by the way. It was $600,000. Now it's $700,000 to the GoFundMe.
27: I'm sure.
28: For this guy.
27: And we shouldn't even be surprised anymore.
28: They bought a couple of houses.
27: Some new research out, Scott. You know what it says? That people start to plan their social calendars around their sleep schedules at age 32.
28: I do that.
27: You plan it now.
28: Well, no, I mean,
27: this is something that happens as you get older and older and older.
28: Yeah.
27: Because in your 20s, you're like, whatever. The band doesn't go until 10. Who cares?
28: Yeah.
27: Where are we going?
28: I care now.
27: Now it's what? How late do I got to be out?
28: I don't think I've seen two sets from a local band in 5 years.
27: Because it's like, well, unless they start early.
28: I don't drink anymore.
27: Right.
28: And by the time they hit at 9, it's 10:30 before the first set's over. I'm not hanging around.
27: Yeah.
28: I'm tired.
27: And
28: again, school nights, concerts, I can't do that either. I mean, I will if it's a band I really, really want to see. But if it's a Wednesday night and it's a band, I'm like, I'd like to see them.
27: I don't know about that.
28: I can't do it, man.
27: It's not like you're doing the early morning show anymore.
28: It doesn't matter. It's just, in my mind, that's not a good thing. I'm just going to be cranky and tired for the next week. I don't want to do that.
27: Okay.
28: I just want to be cranky, not tired.
27: That's the way I want to be all weekend.
28: That's right. Yes.
27: Gosh darn it. Okay. Whatever you say. All right. Oh, there's a couple of pieces of audio we haven't had a chance to get to yet. Is D.C. the gayest city in the world? Someone claims it is.
28: Wow.
27: We'll get to that and the five stories we're watching today straight ahead.

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0: All right, then. The Markley, Van Camp, and Robin Show. Jamie Markley, David Van Camp, out. Back next week, there's Sky Robbins. You know what it's time for?
1: I do.
0: Yeah, you do. The five stories we're watching today.
2: 1, 2, 3, 4, 5.
0: All right, story number 5. The Southern Poverty Law Center indicted 11 federal counts, including wire fraud, bank fraud, false statements to a bank, and money laundering conspiracy.
1: Jeez.
0: What are we talking about? $4.1 million between 2010 and 2023 to informants embedded inside extremist organizations like the KKK. Prosecutors claim some of the money helped fund activities including recruitment efforts, rallies, organizational expansion, racist propaganda, living expenses, and other operations tied to white supremacist groups. So the Southern Poverty Law Center said, we're fighting against extremism and racism, but we have to fund it, or else it doesn't exist.
1: Yeah. So, yeah, they paid for the

0: them new robes.
1: Yeah, $1,200 a month we'll give you. Just stay in it.
0: Sponsoring a softball team.
1: Wow. There's going to be a hearing, Capitol Hill, next week.
0: Well, there should be a damned hearing, yes.
1: Yeah, looking forward to that. Story four, the FBI has launched a major fraud takedown in Ohio. 14 individuals across multiple schemes that allegedly stole more than $50 million from taxpayers. Do not notice they're Somali.
0: No.
1: Because that would be, in fact, racist! Better believe it. Mm-hmm. According to the prosecutors, defendants allegedly billed Medicaid for mental health and behavioral health services that were supposed to be provided to children.
0: Well, that
1: makes it even worse, doesn't it?
0: Yeah, it does. The elderly or children, yeah.
1: Mm-hmm. Some sort of way there.
0: Yep.
1: Story three, Graham Plattner's problems keep getting worse. There's another piece yesterday in the failing New York Times with some ex-girlfriends.
0: Do you think he'll make it to Election Day?
1: Yeah.
0: Okay.
1: The way the Democrats are lining up behind him.
0: There's got to be some dissent there somewhere.
1: You would think you're waiting for it.
0: Yeah.
1: But we'll see.
0: And more bombs to drop, too, because I don't think this is over.
1: I don't think it's over either. Yeah, we'll have an update on that coming up in just a bit. Story number two, the U.S. economy added 172,000 jobs in May, beating expectations, almost doubling expectations.
0: I know, it's crazy.
1: Unemployment rate held steady at 4.3%, which was in line with expectations. And then story one, Iranian foreign minister says that this Iran war will end only when it ends in Lebanon as well. Must be accompanied by withdrawal of Israeli forces from the territories that they've occupied.
0: Didn't Trump tell Netanyahu, hey, knock it off with Lebanon?
1: He did.
0: Yeah.
1: Well, and we brokered a deal between Lebanon and Israel, but Hezbollah rejected the ceasefire deal.
0: Does Hezbollah agree to anything?
1: Well, if they do, they're usually lying. And that's the five stories we're watching today. Jeez. But you can't trust it. You never know who's saying what at what time.
0: Brutal.
1: I know. Saw this stat. 72% of parents feel summers used to be simpler in terms of activities and expectations.
0: No, they probably did.
1: Yeah.
0: Lots simpler.
1: Yes. Think about when we were kids. I know we're old men in river here, but still. It was simple and great.
0: It was great. It was great.
1: This is the Markley Van Camp and Robin Show.
0: It was before travel baseball.
1: Yeah.
0: Before all this stuff that...
1: But we play baseball every day.
0: I know, but it's like, you know, now you got to go to Wisconsin for a tournament, or you're on your way to Missouri or on your way to Texas or whatever, you know?
1: Yeah. Well, and we lived in an area with my son where there were a lot of good teams locally. But you would go, you know, hours away.
0: Yeah.
1: One time, it may not have been popular, but I'm like, you know, we only got to drive 20 minutes to get our ass kicked.
0: Right.
1: It's not like we can't find great competition.
0: Right. Why do I want to do 3 hours to get my ass kicked?
1: But someone figured out a long time ago, man, parents will pay money.
0: Oh, yeah.
1: A lot of money. And there are a lot of people making a mint of a youth sport.
0: Hotel business goes wild.
1: Holy smokes. There's no doubt about that. Okay. Oh, another piece of video or audio you got to hear straight ahead.

0: CEO to CEO has been connecting leaders and ideas for over 20 years. 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
1: ABC News, I'm Mike Dubusky. This morning's latest jobs report shows employment grew more than analysts had been expecting.
2: The U.S. economy added 172,000 jobs in May, almost double what most analysts had been predicting. That lowers the risk of a recession. However, wage gains were modest at best. Young people are finding it tough to break into the job market because so many companies, while they aren't firing people, aren't really hiring them either. And employees haven't been leaving jobs they don't like either. The number of people who quit in April dropped to the lowest level since August of 2020, when COVID was running rampant. Sherry Preston, ABC News.
1: There was a hearing today on the Trump administration's efforts to build a ballroom at the White House, with lawyers for the president appealing a judge's decision, which had required the project to get congressional approval. And in Virginia, a life sentence for Brendan Banfield, the man convicted earlier this year of murdering his wife.

0: with Christine and a man named Joseph Ryan. This is ABC News.
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5: The Markley Van Camp and Robin Show. Thank you very much for being here. I'm Jamie Markley, the Gen Xer. David Van Camp, the Millennials on vacation. There's the sexy boomer, Scott Robbins. Okay, different news out there. Okay, let's do this. We haven't done this yet. I mentioned it. DC, the gayest city in the world. I don't know that. Is that something that you would like?
6: How do you measure that?
5: I don't know. That when I heard it, I'm like, does San Francisco say, hey? Wait
6: well, yeah,
5: a second.
6: That used to be, anyway.
5: Not quite sure. You know, it's Pride Month, Scott.
6: I haven't heard that. Is that true?
5: Yeah.
6: Is it?
5: Started on June 1st, of course.
6: Wow, that's a silent one, isn't it? You hardly hear anything about it.
5: Yeah, that's why it's so many people that get up and say, we see you, because you'd never hear about it.
6: No, nobody reports on it.
5: Mm-hmm. This was a D.C. Mayor, Muriel Bowser.
6: Okay.
5: At a big Pride Fest thing. Roll it.
7: 51 years of Pride in the future 51st state.
5: Well, that gave it away, didn't it? Yeah. Anyway, she goes on.
6: That's bold, isn't it?
5: Oh, yeah.
6: Wow.
5: This is what we want.
6: Okay.
7: And both movements are rooted in the same belief. Every person deserves to be seen, heard, and fully represented. We're celebrating Pride Month in the gayest city in the world.
5: Okay. So
6: gayest
5: I'm asking you the question.
6: City in the world?
5: Yes. It's quite a declaration.
6: Wow. That is quite a declaration. I'm going to see the evidence behind that.
5: My question to you, Scott, does that mean other cities are like, oh, no, it's on now?
6: You got to really compete for it now?
5: Yeah.
6: I guess. I mean.
5: Is it going to be a new reality show?
6: Gayest city in the world?
5: Yeah. I mean, do you start, you know, in a state, and then it's like a statewide competition?
6: Well, what's the competition? Like?
5: I don't know.
6: What do you have to do?
5: Not sure. Know how that would work.
6: I mean, is this a stereotypical competition involving Judy Garland, or what is it?
5: I don't know.
6: Okay.
5: You're asking me? How would I know?
6: I don't know either. I'm just saying that's a heck of a declaration to make without any evidence.
5: Okay.
6: Behind it.
5: That's what I was thinking.
6: Per capita, per 1,000 people who identify as?
5: Can't really
6: prove that. They might just identify it.
5: No.
6: Okay. All right.
5: Other news out there. Spencer Pratt has lost ground.
6: God, this irritates me to no end.
5: While Steve Hilton maintains his lead.
6: Archaic ballot count.
5: Yes. That Rahman, the councilwoman.
6: The nut.
5: Yes. Spencer Pratt's lead over her for the Los Angeles mayoral contest narrowed. Steve Hilton still has his lead as governor.
6: What's your prediction? Is he going to end up winning this thing or not? Or at least in the runoff?
5: Who's that?
6: Spencer Pratt.
5: Spencer Pratt?
6: Yeah. Is he going to end up losing, and the two will be both Democrats?
5: I'm afraid of it, yeah.
6: I am, too. I'm scared to death of it. And Steve Hilton, too.
5: I didn't see the betting markets today. But from what you had yesterday, all of a sudden, it flipped.
6: It did flip.
5: And Pratt was out.
6: Yep.
5: And I don't know this. None of us really know this, but don't you kind of figure they know something?
6: We talked about it yesterday. Yeah, there's insider trading going on. Sure.
5: When you look at different things that's been bet on, whether it was when we hit Venezuela.
6: Right.
5: That was out there.
6: Yeah.
5: People were betting on it, and they were right. So something tells me they probably know.
6: You know, I'm sure it's happened before. I'm sure there's been other cities that have taken this long to count ballots. But at what, 2 days out? They're at 66%? How is that possible?
5: Yeah, the election was Tuesday night. It's crazy.
6: Yeah, it's incredible. You're on your third day?
5: Yes.
6: And you're at 66%?
5: Mm-hmm.
6: Well, that gets you fired.
5: It should.
6: Yeah, it should.
5: No, it's by design. They're saying, oh, no, it's to ensure that it's, you know, free and fair.
6: Yeah, it's to ensure our guy wins.
5: No, it's incredibly frustrating.
6: Don't they have poll watchers from both parties that are involved in this?
5: They're supposed to be. That's well, there's an investigation going on, too.
6: Well, there should be immediately. This is ridiculous. Again, you're at the center of all things, you know, space age. Sitting in the California like that, you've got the you know, it's the capital of that sort of thing, and you've got nothing. This is what you're doing.
5: This is what Steve Hilton said.
6: You're sitting around the table. Yeah.
5: Well, and again, it's worth playing him talking about the whistleblower.
6: I think so too, yeah.
8: I had a whistleblower that contacted me from a post office describing that there they had different buckets they were supposed to put the ballots in.
6: Buckets!
8: After they come in.
5: That's right.
8: After Election Day, and they were explicitly told that it didn't just have to be a postmark that was on or before Election Day that qualified. If the date was handwritten, that would be okay as well.
5: Handwritten. It's comical.
6: Yeah, pay no attention to the postmark. No. If it's handwritten, then, well, yes, we're going to go with that.
5: And again, I'm guessing most people on the left in this country don't know it's that bad.
6: Oh, no, I didn't know. I knew it was bad, but I didn't know it was this bad.
5: Yeah.
6: I mean, again, and I'm naive, I guess, because I'm looking election. I'm looking for the results to come in. I keep seeing 8% or 10%. I'm like, what is going on?
5: I know.
6: Polls have been closed for like 3 hours. I don't understand.
5: Well, just know, you know, the mail-ins are coming. You can't count anybody out yet. It's like, you got to be joking me, man. Wow.
6: Is there some sort of law that you can't count the mail-ins until the election day? Is that what it is? Or, I mean, why couldn't you count?
5: They were saying it is the law in California.
6: Why couldn't you count those ahead of time, you know? Yeah, and have that tabulated.
5: Because sometimes that does, you know, come into play.
6: Yeah.
5: But
6: crazy.
5: Apparently, you know,
6: this
5: not
6: is
5: there.
6: So rife with, it's got stink all over it right now.
5: Yeah. Okay, one thing I want to make sure of. You're saving Eric Schmidt for later. Yes?
6: Yes.
5: Okay, I want to make sure of that. So I'm like going through.
6: Yeah, you got
5: to
6: hear Eric Schmidt. You got to hang in there. We'll get to that coming up.
5: Well, later on.
6: Yeah, later on. We got
5: a Friday Five to get to.
6: We got all kinds of stuff to do yet, but we'll get to it. It's worth hanging in there for.
5: Oh, yeah. The other big story people are talking about is Graham Plattner running for Senate in Maine. Another story yesterday from the failing New York Times talking to ex-girlfriends. I'm convinced they were doing that to get out in front of it because the ex-girlfriends were going to talk to other publications, and then the real story would get told out of that.
6: Mm-hmm.
5: The failing New York Times watered that thing down to make it look like, well, yeah, he went through a rough period, and yeah, he did some things that you wouldn't be proud of, but it wouldn't be disqualifying. That's the way I take it.
6: Right.
5: Because the one main accuser saying, hey, they told me they were going to put all this in there, the text exchanges that I gave to them, the story corroborated, you know, by my friends, and what exactly happened to me when I was dating this guy. And that part didn't show up. But it does look like they're going to stand behind him. Remember the other day I said, oh, my gosh, they've lost the View in Sonny Hostin.
6: Yeah.
5: Well, either Sonny just happened to change her mind, or
6: she got a good talking to.
5: And she got on board.
6: Mm-hmm.
5: Roll it.
9: Democrats have to take over the Senate. They have to take over the House. And if it takes getting behind someone like Plattner, I would hold my nose and I would pull that lever and I would vote for him.
5: Boy, that tells you a lot, doesn't
6: it?
5: Quite
6: a departure from scolding him.
5: 100%. Mm-hmm. Yeah.
6: I know he sucks for the country. Man. I know he's a horrible human being, but he's a Democrat.
5: Right.
6: So I'm just going to vote for him.
5: Yeah.
6: Okay. Well thought out.
5: Oh, yeah.
6: Thanks.
5: Well, somebody else was bringing up, hey, remember Elizabeth Warren when talking about Brett Kavanaugh?
6: Oh, yeah. I do. I remember it.
5: Because she's back in Plattner now. But if you don't remember it.
10: The Republicans have decided
9: they can just roll this one on through, and they can roll over not only Dr. Ford, not only the other accusers, but roll over millions of women who have had it with men who decide that they are entitled and they don't have to listen to complaints about sexual assault.
5: That's something, isn't
6: it? Well, well, well. Now you have another guy on your team that is accused of something even worse.
5: Well, Blasey Ford.
6: No, please.
5: There was no credibility in that
6: Dr.
5: accusation.
6: Ford.
5: This woman, she's giving you texts.
6: Yeah, here you
5: go. And people you told at the time.
6: Believe all women.
5: Unless.
6: Of course, yeah.
5: It hurts us.
6: Right.
5: Politically.
6: That's why it's such a hypocritical thing, yeah.
5: Of course, yes. All right, it's that time. Probably past it. When we go around the table, it may not be the biggest story out there, but it caught your attention. Scotty, what's your story
6: here? Well, there's a diet craze that's sort of sweeping the nation right now. Everybody's kind of buzzing about it. It's called the Bible Diet.
5: I haven't heard of this.
6: Yeah, this lady by the name of Kayla, was it Bundy? Kayla Bundy has put this thing together.
5: Okay.
6: She's a Christian lady. She said it's a God-centered approach to eating that emphasizes whole organic foods found in scripture, such as fruits, vegetables, grains, clean meats, dairy, healthy oils, that sort of thing that you would like to eat.
5: What's clean meats?
6: Well, it's interesting you say that because proponents of this diet, the clean meats could be found, she said, in Leviticus 11:3, which reads, "You may eat any animal that has a divided hoof and chews the cud." That's in there. You know that one, right?
5: Mm-hmm.
6: The new international version to include cattle, buffalo, sheep, goat, deer, gazelle, and antelope. And I guess these are grain-fed, or not grain-fed, or just organically fed. You know, you don't get any type of preservatives or additives or anything within the animal itself.
5: What about New Testament, man? We're free to eat bacon. What happened to that?
6: No, she doesn't list that.
5: Okay.
6: She also notes that eating seafood creatures with fins and scales is allowed, while shellfish is prohibited, and that all birds except for scavengers like eagles, vultures, ravens, ostriches, seagulls, owls are fine to eat. But I don't want to eat any of those things, by the way.
5: Why not?
6: She said, whether you eat, drink, or whatever you do, do it for the glory of God. She said that's part of Corinthians, too, by the way. But grubbing God's way has also helped women, like a woman named Savannah in this story. 90 pounds in 9 months she lost using this. And again, you can drink bone broth.
5: Yeah.
6: And things like that as part of this. Eat a lot of lettuce, a lot of salads,
5: okay.
6: A lot of other things.
5: All right.
6: And kind of the Mediterranean diet with a little twist to it.
5: Okay.
6: But it's faith-based, and she says it works, and you should try it.
5: Yeah, whatever. What? I'm Christian.
6: And I know you are.
5: I'm not here to just...
6: Yeah, whatever.
5: Yeah.
6: Whatever.
5: It's like, well, it seems... Well, that's from Corinthians, but the other stuff, no. It's, well, what? That's where it lost me a little bit.
6: Well, she also talked about Jesus walking a lot.
5: Yeah.
6: That's part of the whole thing,
5: walking
6: too.
5: Is good.
6: Yeah.
5: I mean, yes.
6: Yeah.
5: I get all of that.
6: It's not like Jesus had a Waymo, though, he could have used. No, he didn't have that. He had to walk or ride the
5: But it was new
6: donkeys.
5: Rules in the New Testament, and yeah. It sounds like, and I'm not here to just criticize, it sounds like someone's saying, well, I'll decide.
6: You gotta
5: what's
6: write
5: okay
6: a,
5: and what's
6: you
5: not.
6: You got to write a good book, you know.
5: I know.
6: Yeah, okay.
5: All right. For my story, this was a piece I read, and this is from Elizabeth Grace Matthew, who I'm not familiar with, but I thought this was a good piece to bring in. And the title is How Gentle Parenting Helped Turn America Against Children.
6: Mm-hmm. Boy.
5: What's your first reaction?
6: I don't disagree with it. I think that gentle parenting, I think it went too far.
5: Yes.
6: I mean, I hear this all the time, and it makes me nuts. My 10-year-old daughter is my best friend.
5: Oh,
6: well,
5: good.
6: You can't do that.
5: Yeah, it's prioritizing young children's feelings over their behavior.
6: Exactly.
5: Oh, gosh. And yeah, a lot of negative consequences to that.
6: Yep.
5: Yes. And people see it all the time. It's like, that. Where are the well-behaved kids?
6: Yep.
5: They're not out there.
6: Nope.
5: But she also says, but you also have, you know, a bunch of adults, especially younger adults, that don't have kids. That are, I mean, not welcoming at all to having kids in public spaces, like into a restaurant or a wedding, something like that. It depends. Saying, okay, both sides got to give a little bit. You got to behave your kids better.
6: I agree.
5: But it's also got to be more welcoming.
6: Yeah, I agree with that too.
5: Tells this story. She goes to the City Center in Philadelphia coffee shop where a lot of people don't see kids, so everybody's looking at her. She's got four kids, but they were well-behaved. So the people were nice, but we just kept getting stared at. And she said, but you know what did not provoke that level of interest? The several dogs on leashes inside the same place.
6: Yeah, interesting.
5: Because they have dogs, but right. not kids. And yeah. they're like, well, that's fine, but what are you bringing the kids for? Yeah. She's like, well, that's kind of stupid and crazy. And then this old lady that got mad during a family swim at a public pool where kids were splashing, and you're getting me too wet.
6: Well,
5: it's a family swim.
6: Yeah.
5: You got to give a little bit, too, there.
6: They do the adults only, too, usually.
5: Yes.
6: You know, so, yeah.
5: So it's sort of like giving on both sides is yeah. what is but you, necessary.
6: Yeah. I think a little discipline is just fine. Thank you.
5: Well, yes. Don't disagree with that at all. Okay. We got to make something right. Something that was very wrong that we saw earlier in the week. It is the topic of our Friday Five. Oh, yeah. We'll set you up with that. A news update next.

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0: The Markley Van Camp and Robin Show. You ever wake up at 2 or 3 in the morning? I'm like, man, why can't I sleep? I'm trying to do all the right stuff. I'm not drinking caffeine late in the day. I'm not getting too much blue light before bedtime. 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
3: I love the poorly educated.
0: All right. Nimrod's in the news. We go to Pennsylvania, where a kindergarten graduation ceremony descended into chaos. And a man has been arrested for the fighting. We actually have audio from this.
5: A graduation?
6: It's terrible. I can't believe that that's something that would happen. I don't know why you would fight at a kindergarten graduation.
7: Because you're endangering not only my children, but the other children that are in the room as well. We need to grow up.
0: That one person like, watch the baby!
1: Yeah.
0: These two guys just going at it.
1: Yep.
0: Dude's been charged. Oh, my gosh. Disrespect? That's extra time. No, of course there was some disrespecting going on.
1: Absolutely.
0: Yeah.
1: Can't disrespect. I don't care where you are.
0: All right. For our Friday Five. Greatest rock albums of the 80s. There was a list put out the other day. We'll go through it. It was horrendous. So Scott and I voted on it. We corrected it. The number, 1-888-485-MVCR. The greatest rock albums of the 80s. Straight ahead right here.
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15: From ABC News, I'm
4: Mike Dubusky. 172,000 jobs were added to the U.S. economy last month, according to the Labor Department. That's almost double what experts had been expecting. But ABC's Perry Russum says it's only one piece of a complicated economic puzzle.
15: Jobs went down in the financial industry, and some analysts say this should really stop any talks, really, of a recession, with one expert telling us that recessions do not happen when the labor market is moving like this. But remember, this is just one part of the overall economy. The price of food is still up. The price of gas and oil is still up because of the Strait of Hormuz being closed as a result of the war in Iran.
4: A court hearing arguments today in the case of President Trump's new ballroom at the White House. A lower court initially had halted construction after a lawsuit brought by historic preservationists. Now the president's lawyers are appealing.
16: Much of the argument today focused on whether the group that has brought the lawsuit, the National Trust for Historic Preservation, has standing to sue. The administration argues that the plaintiffs are not injured in any way, that they're basically bringing this lawsuit because they simply don't like the design of the ballroom. And their position, as argued in court today, is that if people are walking by the White House on Pennsylvania Avenue and they don't like the look of the new ballroom, that all they have to do is just cast their eyes in a different direction and move on with their day.
4: ABC's Stephen Portnoy. Russian President Vladimir Putin has rejected an offer from Ukraine's President Volodymyr Zelensky to sit down for peace talks. It comes as the tide of that war appears to be shifting, says former Defense Department official Nick Mulroy.
17: Ukraine is seeing a shift here. We're seeing Ukraine hold Russian spring offensive essentially stagnant, and in some cases, Ukraine's even taking back territory. Ukraine keeps advancing its ability to strike long range inside Russia and inside Crimea.
4: And a judge has vacated several Trump administration policies that had paused asylum requests. You're listening to ABC News.
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4: Still no breakthrough between the U.S. and Iran. ABC's Tom Sufi Burridge in Israel says the U.S. recently boarded a tanker vessel that it says has not been flagged properly under international maritime law.
21: They say it was being used by Iran to move sanctioned oil around the globe. Now, we have seen similar incidents in that part of the world over the last few weeks. The U.S. has not only been enforcing its own U.S. military blockade on Iranian ports in the Arabian Sea, but also intercepting a number of these oil tankers, which it says is part of Iran's so-called shadow fleet to move around its oil, contrary to U.S. sanctions. So it's about upping the pressure on Iran, but of course Iran still has control of the Strait of Hormuz.
4: Karen Reed has filed a new lawsuit against 2 Massachusetts police departments and 2 former officers, accusing them of leading a corrupt investigation against her. ABC's Aaron Katursky.
22: As proof, the lawsuit quotes text messages from the policemen making disparaging remarks about women, Black Americans, Asian Americans, Arabs, and Jews. America sucks. Hitler was really onto something, one message said. Others used vulgar terms to describe Boston Mayor Michelle Wu and New England Patriots owner Robert Kraft. Proctor previously apologized for other messages disparaging Reed.
4: It comes almost a year after Reed was acquitted in the death of her boyfriend, a Boston police officer. And it's game 2 of the NBA Finals tonight. The Knicks take on the San Antonio Spurs. I'm Mike Dubusky, ABC News.
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0: The Markley, Van Camp, and Robbins Show. Jamie Markley, David Van Camp, who's on vacation back next week. There's Scott Robbins. It's Friday. That always feels good. That means our Friday Five, our countdown. And it starts like this.
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0: Oh, yes, the Friday Five countdown. Sometimes it's a holiday, sometimes it's something in the news, sometimes it's something we see. The other day, Scott, we saw the top 100 rock albums of the 80s put out by Ultimate Classic Rock.
1: Yeah.
0: And after seeing the list, I had to look up, who's the editor of this? Who wrote this?
1: Yeah, who did?
0: Who contributed to this list?
1: Bad. It was bad.
0: Some people with their writing from the left. And their number two album, rock album of the 80s, was The Cure, Disintegration.
1: Yeah, there's some musical snobbery that goes on these publications.
0: Oh, my goodness.
1: Always has been.
0: All through the list.
1: Where were the Pogues? They're in there somewhere.
0: Oh, of course.
1: Yeah.
0: Yeah. Remain in Light, Talking Heads at 8. I don't have anything against the Talking Heads.
1: I don't either, but I mean, I understand what you're saying. I mean, you know, please.
0: When you look at all these great rock
1: albums.
0: Well,
1: the 80s, there were some big albums.
0: Monsters. Man. Yes. Yeah. So the number's 1-888-485-MVCR. So we did our own list. Just Scott and I.
1: Yeah.
0: Greatest rock albums of the 80s. We've done greatest albums of the 80s before, not just rock.
1: This is rock albums.
0: So you're Michael Jackson, not in there.
1: Darn.
0: Or you're Madonna. So that would be pop.
1: Yeah, that's, yeah, too poppy.
0: Yeah. All right, let's get right to it.
1: We're looking for rock records, so here we go.
0: First up, Brent from OKC. Brent, what's going on?
31: Brent, hey, how are you guys?
0: Fantastic, good, man. Thanks for checking in.
31: Hey, I was going to comment that the people who put that list out that you were talking about earlier in the week, a bunch of soy boys, man. What in the world is that crap?
0: Yeah. I'm right there with you, Brent.
1: We're on board with you.
0: Yeah, dude. So what are you thinking?
31: Scotty, I'm thinking, man, it's the ultimate number one, baby. AC/DC Back in Black.
0: Brent, you're going to have a great weekend.
32: Number one.
0: That album all the way through, man. And that is one of those albums. You, me, David, all love this album.
1: Yep.
0: I mean, dude. Like one after another after another. And everybody had that album.
1: Yeah.
0: You still hear it all over, too.
1: Yeah, this was genre busting, too.
0: How so?
1: I mean, there was enough hooky pop songs that got played on Top 40 radio.
0: Oh, yeah.
1: That, you know, it had acceptance from some females.
0: Yeah.
1: That normally bands like this wouldn't have.
0: Mutt Lang.
1: And, well, yeah, I mean.
0: Produced it, yeah.
1: Yeah.
0: Yeah.
1: There was so
0: and
1: many...
0: people thought the band was done after Highway to Hell because Bon Scott died.
1: Right.
0: And there they go.
1: Isn't that so fast?
0: Yeah. biggest album of their career.
1: It was a huge, huge record.
0: Yeah, nice job, Brent.
1: You know what? I was DJing dances then at the time, too. Mm-hmm. But you put You Shook Me on, the whole dance floor would fill up with old people, with young people. It didn't matter.
0: Oh, yeah.
1: Everybody wanted to stomp around to that thing.
0: Well, I stopped wedding DJing in the early 90s, I think. But that was always the one that got everybody
1: huge,
0: out. Yeah. Even Grandma.
1: Exactly, yeah.
0: Yeah.
1: She's out there dancing.
0: All right, let's get to Scoot from Oregon.
1: No idea what it's about either.
0: Scoot!
1: Scoot!
6: Hey, guys.
1: Hey, man.
6: How's it going?
1: Good,
0: going great. How are you, man?
6: I am marvelous. Thanks, man. You guys, this is such a tough list. There are so many good ones.
0: Yes,
1: there are.
0: Totally.
6: It's crazy. So this time around, I'm going to go with Prince and Purple Rain.
0: Yeah, I'll tell you. That would have been actually my number six when we were ranking
1: this.
0: Yeah,
1: probably mine too.
0: Good one, Scoot. Yeah.
1: I just wonder about Test of Time on it. That's the only thing.
0: Well, there was a resurgence.
1: Because I wasn't sure where that was.
0: Well, this is pretty timeless. Let's Go Crazy. Doves Cry.
1: I Would Die For You.
0: But my favorite song, and I think it's one of his best, is The Beautiful Ones.
1: Good song.
0: It's a great song, man.
1: Hold the album.
0: Maybe it's too personal. Anyway.
1: Always got that.
0: Oh, yeah. Man. Really, really good.
1: We saw him live in concert.
0: Yes. I saw him a couple times. Did you just see him that once?
1: I saw him that one time, yeah. Boy, you were there, but I didn't see you there.
0: I saw you at the pre-show party.
1: Yeah, the pre-show party, yeah.
0: Yes.
1: Where Prince didn't show up for.
0: No.
1: Yeah.
0: No, that was a good show. The best I saw him was years later when he did all, like, the greatest hits.
1: Yeah. This one, he was promoting Diamonds and Pearls? Was that it?
0: No, it was the Symbol album.
1: The Symbol album, yes.
0: It had seven on it.
1: Did a bunch of songs from that.
0: My Name is Prince.
1: Yeah.
0: And I am funky. When it comes to funk, I am the junkie. Thank you. All right. Don from Oregon checking in. Hey, Don.
7: Hey, how you guys doing?
0: Doing great, good. Man. How are you?
7: I'm awesome as always. Your call screener is a great dude, and I think that Scott's snarky attitude makes the show.
1: Oh, thank you.
0: Yes, we got Greg and Andres behind us. Thanks, guys. And yes, Scott does make the show.
7: Very
0: good. I wouldn't want to ever do it without him.
7: I listen to you guys every day. So, Appetite for Destruction, Guns N' Roses.
1: Oh, yeah.
0: Oh,
1: yeah.
8: Number two.
0: And I'm glad that it is your snarky attitude that makes the show, because it's not your musical taste, because you're always dissing Guns N' Roses.
1: I like this album, though.
0: You don't, though.
1: But I got no problem with this. I still will
0: crank You like the hits
1: Welcome
0: on this
1: to the
0: album.
1: Welcome Jungle, Sweet Child, I like. Yeah.
0: Yeah. I know.
1: There it is.
0: Yeah. I know. There you go. Get that. But, I mean, I'll play, you know, something like... And I'm like, yeah, man, this is a great song. What is this? You're like, I don't know. It's something that you played for me before. It's Mr. Brownstone, bro.
1: Okay. I like a couple of songs.
0: Right. I love the album.
1: Yeah.
0: You don't know Rocket Queen?
1: I will give credit where credit is due, though. These guys changed a lot of things.
0: Oh, yeah, dude.
1: I mean.
0: It was a shot of rock and roll.
1: Oh, yeah. It was much needed at the time.
0: No doubt. Yeah. Good stuff.
1: They were dirty and raw and
0: the street urchins.
1: Yes.
0: Okay. Who's up next? Mike in California. Hello, Mike.
9: Hey, how's it going?
0: It's going great. How's the vote count going?
9: Oh, slow.
1: Jeez.
0: You know, how frustrated are people, man?
1: Yeah, how angry are they right now?
9: I'm just so used to it, it doesn't matter.
1: Yeah, I
9: the
1: guess
9: song
1: you
9: creep,
1: would be.
9: Is faster than the vote count here.
1: There you go.
0: That's a great take, man.
9: A couple other things. So, one, I just got on my YouTube feed today a new Tesla song from a couple weeks ago. And
0: yes.
9: Believe it or not, it's a cover.
0: It is a cover. I played it for Robbins, and he rolled his eyes. He's like, of course it is.
1: Best bar band in America.
9: But then another one. Sometimes we think your show, my wife and I, it's a call and response, because whenever you and Scott set it up, my wife and I, sitting together listening to the show, we'll do the same thing and go, racist!
1: Yeah. Yep.
0: You're killing me, Mike.
1: Yep.
0: That's
9: well,
0: funny.
9: Yep. My choice is one of my favorite albums ever, Hysteria by Def Leppard.
8: Oh, good call, dude.
1: Good record, too.
8: And you know what? Where is our Def Leppard? Here's the deal. It was between that and Pyromania, and ended up going, honestly, with Pyromania. But we could play the whole, all the hits. And Hysteria sold more, to be honest.
1: Yep.
8: But it was the personal life put Pyromania ahead. And that is our number four. Oh, yeah, because we, it was between that number five. Oh, yes, of course. And number five was your pick, but number four sold more because that was the tiebreaker. So, yeah, we'll go through all the Def Leppard stuff.
1: Pyromania, good. I like that. It was a huge, huge record. Huge.
8: And so was Hysteria.
1: Yeah, they were both big.
8: What was weird about Hysteria when it came out, it kind of was stiffing. It was like... They come out with Women, probably not the best first single, and then Animal did okay, but it wasn't until Sugar. Pour Some Sugar on Me, and then the thing exploded.
1: Blew up.
8: And you at Top 40 were playing that.
1: Oh, yeah.
8: All right. Let's go to Dave from Oregon. Hello, Dave.
10: And so was Hysteria.
1: Dave?
8: Dave.
10: Hello. How you guys?
8: Hey, Dave.
10: Guys?
1: Good,
8: going
1: man.
8: Great, man.
10: Hey, let's say Dire Straits, Brothers in Arms.
8: Oh, yeah. David right now is very happy he's on vacation.
1: Yeah, he's not a fan of Dire Straits.
8: He thinks Mark Knopfler's a bad person.
1: Yeah.
8: I don't quite understand it.
1: But he hates what Mark Knopfler ever did to him.
8: Oh, this is just one of the hits. Had Money for Nothing.
1: Yeah.
8: Yeah, So Far Away.
1: Yeah, Walk of Life.
8: Yeah. This is a good honorable mention right there. Okay. You know what? We should probably reset. This would be a good time to do it right here. So we got our number one with AC/DC, and the number two with Guns N' Roses. Number four, Def Leppard, Pyromania. We're looking for number three and number five. Greatest rock albums of the 80s. The number 1-888-485-MVCR. And we'll wrap it up in just a few.

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0: The Markley Van Camp and Robbins Show. Jamie Markley, Scott Robbins, David Van Camp on vacation back on Monday. All right, we got the Robbins Trifecta coming up, a couple of news updates, but we got to wrap up the Friday Five, which is the greatest rock albums of the 80s. That's honorable mention right there. Hysteria, Def Leppard. It's like six hits off that record.
1: Yep.
0: Well, the number four was Pyromania from Def Leppard. Two was Guns N' Roses' Appetite for Destruction. One was AC/DC's Back in Black. We're looking for number three and number five. Had some great honorable mentions, too. Back to it with Eric from Alaska. What's going on, Eric?
2: Hey, good morning, gentlemen. How are you?
0: Always good to talk to you, man.
2: This is your local fanboy, free room and board in Alaska, 80s kid.
0: Yeah, we're crashing at your place, dude.
1: We're definitely coming.
2: it's always up for you guys. I'm going to throw a couple quick things out there. I got to put a nod out to your listeners. I absolutely love it when I hear Woody from Vancouver and Macho Man Randy Savage. Those guys crack me up. And unfortunately, I'm not funny. I can't do voices. I've got a couple of cringy dad jokes. But those guys, your listeners are the best. And
0: they are, man.
2: As well. You guys got something special. I used to think when one of you was missing, it would be missing something. But you and David and Scott, you know, any combination, it's a pleasure every time. But I'll quit waxing poetic. Can I throw one that I know is an absolute honorable mention before my real guests?
0: Sure, go ahead.
2: Okay, this is a nod to you, Jamie, because I think we share an affection for the G3 boys. Surfing with the Alien, I know it's not on there, but I love Satriani.
0: Joe Satriani's fantastic. That's a great record.
2: It is a great record. But my guess,
0: yes.
2: This is the one that sent me on the path of the rock and roll lifestyle, Slippery When Wet by Bon Jovi. Tell me something.
0: Yeah, it is definitely on there, but it's not in the top five. Robbins hates Bon Jovi.
1: Yeah, I'm not a fan.
0: Thanks, Eric. But it is honorable mention. I mean, the thing was huge.
1: Oh, it was. I played all these songs.
0: Yes. You Give Love a Bad Name? Yeah. You're rolling your eyes.
1: Well, it's the whole steel horse I ride, the metaphor guitar.
0: There's one song, though, on this album that sends you over the edge, so I'm just going to do it.
1: Because of all the swaying and lighters in the air. And
0: you hated people having a good time. You hated slowing it down for the special lady.
1: Yeah.
0: You hated it.
1: You know what?
0: What?
1: You can't argue taste. You just can't. You like something or you don't like something, I'm okay with it either way.
0: Don't you remember when we lost the keys and you lost more than that in my backseat, baby?
1: Oh, okay. Yeah.
0: Poetry.
1: Fantastic.
0: All right. Go to Mark from Oregon. Hey, Mark.
3: Hey, guys. Happy Friday.
0: Happy Friday, buddy.
1: Mark.
3: Hey, my guest this week, before my guest, I wanted to just throw out an idea for your producers. Extend this segment to 40 minutes, right up to Scott's 3.
0: Oh, love it.
3: I think it would be great.
0: Yeah, okay. We'd love that.
1: Yeah, we like the idea.
0: Yeah.
3: Anyway, my guess is the Police Synchronicity.
0: Huge.
1: Yeah, huge record.
0: Yeah. Summer 1983. Number one for how many weeks? Like 5? You played it.
1: The song was number one for the year, I think.
0: Oh, yeah. Huge. Yeah. Then there was Synchronicity 1, Synchronicity 2. Wrapped around your finger.
1: Yeah.
0: Yeah. Oh. King of Pain.
1: Oh, yeah.
0: Yeah. Huge. Good honorable mention. Tough to get into the top 5. All right. Parker from Texas next up. Parker.
1: Hey, Parker.
4: Yes, sir.
0: Thanks for calling in, man.
4: Yeah.
1: What you guessing? What you got,
0: Parker? What you
1: Parker? Got? What you got
0: Great 80s album.
4: Oh, I am on with the Three Kings.
0: Well, one guy's on vacation, but close.
1: Yeah. Two of them.
4: You guys are still the greatest. So,
1: thank you.
4: Quick background. I am I was the founder of the San Antonio Sperms, got chased out of Convention Center Arena way back in the 70s. I was on.

0: Worms got chased out of Convention Center Arena way back in the 70s. I was on Little Feat's Road Crew, and I got to play guitar behind the late, great Johnny Gimbel.
1: No way.
2: Wow. Yeah, let it roll.
0: Yep.
1: Yeah,
0: yep.
1: Dude, this guy knows guitar.
0: Not as much as the lead guitar player. It was Roy Benson from Sleep of the Wheel.
1: Oh, man.
2: Wow, you got some chops, man.
1: Yeah.
0: Yeah, so I know you're on a tight budget, or time budget. My nominee is the greatest of all 80s albums.
1: Yes.
2: He's keeping me in suspense.
0: Van Halen?
2: Here. Van Halen.
0: Van Halen.
1: 1984?
0: 1984.
1: Yeah. Oh, yeah.
0: No, 51.
1: What was his guess? 5150 or 1984?
2: He started to say 5150. Then.
1: Well, that was 90s, not it,
2: right?
1: No, that was 86.
2: Oh, it's 86. That's right. Yeah.
1: But not as big as 1984.
2: I like 5150 a lot too, though.
1: Yeah. Oh yeah. But this is like, come on, man. This is the Van Halen album.
2: I just
1: this in the first one. Oh yeah. All those songs.
2: Great songs.
1: Oh yes, we can keep going. Oh, yeah, there's that song, too. Oh, we got to get to Mick from Delaware. Do we have time? We got to make it fast, like within 20 seconds.
2: We got time. Okay.
1: All right. Mick.
2: Mick.
1: We got 15 seconds.
3: Quick.
1: Mick. Tom Petty.
2: Tom Petty.
1: Full Moon Fever.
4: Number five.
1: Yep, you got it, man. That was the Robin's pick. Well played. And we got it in. This is the Markley Van Camp and Robin Show.
2: Dang.
1: On the tight one.
2: Under the wire.
1: Yes, very much so. Well, there were a lot of hits off that record, too.
2: Yeah.
1: Oh, yeah. Back down. Yeah, Won't Back Down.
2: That's an anthem, man.
1: That's been used.
2: Greatest thing ever was when they did the concert after 9/11.
1: Oh, yeah.
2: And Betty came out and did I Won't Back Down.
1: Yes.
2: It was like, wow, what a song. Yeah.
1: That was awesome. No doubt about it. Oh, yeah, and then there was, oh, yeah. Yeah.
2: All the vampires.
1: Yeah.
2: On Ventura Boulevard.
1: Yeah. Yeah. And if you ever went commando, you called this something different.
2: I did. Well, yeah.
1: I think you can figure that out.
2: Yeah.
1: Oh, we got to get to the other honorable mentions and the Scott Robbins trifecta and news update all coming up right here.

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2: ABC News, I'm Mike Dubosky. The latest report from the Labor Department finds jobs numbers came in far better than expected, adding about 172,000 positions in the month of May. A three-judge panel in Virginia heard arguments today in the case of President Trump's planned ballroom at the White House. ABC's Karen Travers.
3: The Justice Department has been pointing to the recent shootings, the one that was at the White House Correspondents' Dinner, the shooting that was here near the White House just a couple of weeks ago, to say that there is a security issue and that it's not just about trying to build an event space at the White House, but that this facility will also have a national security impact, talking about things like medical facilities, the bomb shelters, a hospital, as the president has talked about, as well as things built on top to secure this entire complex here at the White House.
2: A federal judge has thrown out several Trump administration policies which had halted asylum claims from around the world. This is ABC.

0: News.
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14: The Markley Van Camp and Robin Show. Jamie Markley, David Van Camp on vacation there, Scott Robbins. All right, got a few updates, your trifecta, plus the rest of our honorable mentions from our Friday Five to get to. People in California are a little frustrated with the slow voting coming in, and the latest ballot batch drop shows where Spencer Pratt lost some ground.
15: Yeah.
14: The number three, Rahman. People are wondering if the fix is in.
15: It is.
14: Yeah, people are saying that.
15: It is. I mean, it's everywhere now. I mean, people are picking up on this, going, okay.
14: Yeah. As far as U.S. and Iran, where does that stand? The war will only end when it ends in Lebanon as well, said the Iranian foreign minister. As far as Israel and Lebanon, well, we had brokered a ceasefire deal between Lebanon and Israel, but then Hezbollah rejected it. Okay. Right. So that's where that stands.
15: Gosh. What a mess.
14: Another announcement out there. This Chicago, and you had mentioned Brandon Johnson, the mayor of Chicago.
15: Mm-hmm.
14: You know, he's said a number of stupid things.
15: Yes, he has.
14: Well, the story is out now. The latest announcement from the team is that they are planning to move forward with their stadium project in Indiana.
15: Yeah. Well, he's an idiot.
14: The Chicago Bears Board of Directors met and voted to advance their stadium development project in Hammond, Indiana, with the exact site to be selected.
15: Well, you saw what the idiot said today, right? Brandon Johnson?
14: But he
15: was at a Bears-Packers game.
14: Oh, I have the clip.
15: Yeah.
14: I'll bring it up for you.
15: Yeah, okay.
14: Yeah, this will not endear yourself to Bears fans, I don't think.
15: No.
16: Getting in and out of Soldier Field is an absolute nightmare. Let me tell you how bad it is. Bears versus Packers. I'm at the game. We're losing. I decide to leave to beat the traffic. Before I get out of the footprint, the Bears had come back to win.
15: Yeah.
14: A real fan there.
15: Yeah.
14: Well, everyone knows that the traffic is insane.
15: It's really bad. I mean, having been to several Bears games, yeah, you have too, and it's a mess.
14: Well, you know, you could say that about a lot of stadiums that we've been to.
15: But it's the same thing as Wrigley Field, particularly if you're going out of the city. I mean, Lakeshore Drive's a parking lot for an hour after the game, if not more.
14: But, I mean, the first time we went to a Cowboy game, people said, listen, you might as well not leave for an hour.
15: Right.
14: Just enjoy everything.
15: Yeah.
14: It was good advice.
15: Yeah.
14: I mean, that's part of it.
15: Yes. That's what I like about stadiums that have big open parking lots. You can sit there after the game with your buddies or whatever and just wait for some of the traffic to get out. We do that every year when we're in Kansas City seeing the Royals.
14: But the Bears moving out of Illinois, when different people said, oh, that's never going to happen. They're not going to do that.
15: Well, yeah, well, I mean,
14: the board of directors said, yeah, let's move forward.
15: They're going to keep the name Chicago Bears, even if they go to Indiana.
14: Well, yeah.
15: Yeah, the name will stay the same. It's a brand.
14: It's like the New York Giants or the New York Jets.
15: Well, it's like the New England Patriots. They don't play in Boston.
14: Right.
15: Yeah, they're way out of town. They're in Gillette.
14: Yeah, that's true.
15: Mm-hmm.
14: Okay.
15: And a lot of these teams are. There's a lot of baseball teams like that. There's a lot of professional sports teams all over the place.
14: Oh, yeah.
15: That are not in the city itself.
14: That is true.
15: Because the real estate was cheaper and the town was more welcoming to them and, you know, didn't have to jump through hoops to do it.
14: Yeah.
15: I mean, Brandon Johnson and Chicago has known for a long time that this was a possibility.
14: Yes.
15: They did nothing about it. They didn't freak out until the last minute, and it's too late by then.
14: Yeah.
15: One more thing going to Indiana from Illinois.
14: Hilarious.
15: Yep.
14: And then the Graham Blattner controversy just rolls on. From yesterday, the failing New York Times story that really was a catch-and-kill sort of thing. Okay, this is coming out, bad stuff with the ex-girlfriends, except they really tamped down.
15: Very softened, yes.
14: And then they're framing it sort of as, well, this was a Republican operative that's accusing these things.
15: Yep.
14: And that particular person, she said, listen, I gave them all this information they didn't use in the story.
15: Yep.
14: It's like they soft-sold the whole thing. It was being used as a gift to the Democrats, basically.
15: Yep.
14: I don't know if you happen to hear what that Scott Galloway, that progressive guy, the NYU guy that's got his podcast. Yeah. See if he makes sense of this.
10: Yeah. Every election is a choice, not a marriage proposal. We're not hiring a priest. We're hiring a senator. I mean, the obsession with personal purity has become a luxury belief. And folks, if your house is on fire, you don't ask whether the firefighter has problematic DMs.
14: I would agree with that, because you want the fire put out. You're asking someone to be a senator. There's got to be some sort of moral ground there somewhere, doesn't it?
15: I would think so.
14: Well, not to a progressive.
15: Well, but that's the thing with him. I mean, he was probably the first one screeching when it was Kavanaugh or anybody else who was sexual, who was charged with any sort of sexual misbehavior at all, not to mention calling everybody who's a conservative a Nazi, which you all did.
14: That is true.
15: So go pound sand.
14: Yeah.
15: I don't want to hear it anymore.
14: All right, before your trifecta, we had our Friday Five greatest rock albums of the 80s. We did that because Ultimate Classic Rock, and they shouldn't even be able to have that title anymore.
15: No.
14: After the piece they put out on
15: Lame Rock.
14: Top 100 rock albums of the 80s. Number 2, Disintegration from The Cure.
15: Mm-hmm.
14: 18, Closer from Joy Division. Come on. Graceland from Paul Simon, fine album. Number 4?
15: Yeah, I like the album, too.
14: Rock album of the 80s?
15: No, it's a pop album at best.
14: So we did a different countdown. We got through, well, our top 5 was Back in Black from AC/DC, Appetite for Destruction, Guns N' Roses, Van Halen 1984, Def Leppard Pyromania, Tom Petty Full Moon Fever, and then the honorable mentions. We had a call. I never want to hear it again, but that was huge.
15: Yeah, it was.
14: It was a big one. Dire Straits was in there. Escape from Journey,
15: huge,
14: massive.
15: Right? Yeah.
14: That would have been in. If we had a top 10, that would have been there. For sure. Top 10, I don't know if this would have been there or not.
15: Come on.
14: Open up and say, they also had Every Rose Has Its Thorn. That was a big. You played all this stuff at Top 40.
15: You're right, I did.
14: Kind of crazy. Top 40 used to play actual rock music. Weird.
15: Yeah, I did. Yeah.
14: So that would have been there. What you were making the case for this yesterday. High Infidelity from the Chuck Wagon. REO Speedwagon.
15: Number one album.
14: Yeah. Yeah. Oh, yeah. That was number one record.
15: Yep.
14: Also very big. That might have been making the top 10 if we expanded it instead of 5 to 10.
15: Yeah. Oh, yeah. It would have definitely.
14: And then Joshua Tree was big.
15: Good, dude.
14: What?
15: I played this album all the time.
14: Yeah.
15: Incessantly. And I don't think I've picked it up in 5 years. I still like it. I mean, you know.
14: Well, I worked at Musicland when that came out. It was flying off the shelves. Yeah, they came out about the same time as Girls, Girls, Girls from Motley Crue.
15: I got a signed copy of Joshua Tree.
14: No way. Yep. Really? You've never told me that?
15: Yep.
14: From all the band?
15: Yep.
14: Oh, that's got to be worth a lot of money.
15: Yeah, I don't know. It's in storage.
14: Oh, my gosh. Sometimes you're like, man, I got no money. I'm like, you're sitting on a gold mine with stuff.
15: Yeah.
14: That's wild, dude.
15: Yeah.
14: Oh, the snake.
15: This was a big record.
14: Huge. What was the other ballad off this?
15: Is This Love?
14: That's right. It's Still the Night.
15: Yep.
14: Yeah. Crying in the Rain.
15: Crying in the Rain. Connie Katane.
14: Oh, yeah.
15: Writhing around on a car hood.
14: Yeah.
15: Which made sense then.
14: It doesn't make sense today?
15: It's just silly.
14: Okay. Oh, that was a number four. But oh, Eliminators, ZZ Top.
15: Oh, yeah.
14: You couldn't get away from that. That was everywhere.
15: I had a ZZ keychain.
14: Oh, you got it free from the record label, didn't you?
15: Like those ones
14: you got had. All that stuff. I'm sure you got that in storage, too.
15: Probably somewhere. I don't know.
14: Probably worth something. Unbelievable.
15: From the Eliminator car.
14: Oh, yeah, dude. That thing was cool.
15: Those
14: My buddy bought a car just like that, only it was black.
15: Those are cool. Little roadsters.
14: Oh, yeah, but he had Kragers on it. Oh, sweet. You got to have Kragers on it, dude.
15: Yeah.
14: Are you laughing at Kragers right now?
15: No, it's just such a buzzword, I recall. You got Kragers on it? Yeah, it does.
14: Keep
15: them
14: shined up, man.
15: Yeah.
14: All right, we got to get to your big three. Here we go.
11: Are you ready?
17: 1, 2, buckle my shoe.
11: It's the 3 most important news stories of the day.
18: I hit the trifecta.
11: Well, at least according to Scott Robbins. It's the trifecta on the Markley, Van Camp, and Robbins Show.
14: Every day about this time, Scott Robbins' top 3 stories helped by his hero.
19: I'm Casey Kasem.
15: Hey, Casey, big weekend coming up.
19: Yes.
15: Got the Spurs and Knicks tonight if you want to come over and watch it.
20: Nope.
14: Fine. He already had plans, man.
15: Probably with David. Little David. Something, end of David's vacation. Probably invited him to come over.
14: I'm not quite sure if that's the plan or not. He didn't.
15: Are you seeing David or not?
14: He didn't.
15: What? Yeah, okay. Never mind.
14: Mention that.
19: No matter what, he's always there for me.
15: Yeah, I know.
19: For him.
15: I've heard this before.
19: I'm ready.
14: Okay.
19: 3.
15: Load that is. Okay. Number 3, my third was going to be Brandon Johnson, but we already did that, so I booted it, right?
14: Okay.
15: So I kicked it out. But anyway, I've been sitting on this story for a day or two, and I just thought it was kind of interesting. It's a baseball story that involves the Boston Red Sox. And the reason I call it the baseball story involving Boston Red Sox is because it did. Their third base coach is in his box in the game. There's a runner on first.
14: Okay.
15: There's a line drive. It bounces against the wall. Pretty speedy runner.
14: Mm-hmm.
15: This guy's going to wave him in, right?
14: Okay.
15: He runs into fair territory. He goes from foul territory into fair territory and is waving him in.
14: You can't do that.
15: You can do that.
14: You can?
15: You can't do that. As long as you're not impeding the runner.
14: The coach can go into fair territory.
15: Yes. Yeah, and I didn't know this either. I would have thought for sure the batter was out or something. Or had to go back or whatever the case, right?
14: Okay.
15: But apparently not. You can do that. The rule says a manager can complain if they feel the coach violated any rule. But in this case, he didn't. Base coaches must remain within the box, except that a coach who has a play at his base may leave the coach's box to signal the player to slide or to continue.
14: And even go into fair territory.
15: So you go into fair territory. I mean, he's like a quarter of the way down the line waving him in. I've never seen it before.
14: I've never
15: not
14: heard
15: in the
14: that.
15: League, not in anything.
14: Wow.
15: But anyway, it happened, and it was the run was allowed, and all of us learned a little something we didn't know before about
19: now,
15: it.
19: Now, on with the countdown.
15: All right.
14: The Scott Robbins trifecta, top 3 of the day, now number
19: 2.
15: Katie Wilson, who looks like she's 18 years old, is the mayor of Seattle, as you know.
14: Yeah.
15: Lives in her parents' basement, or did anyway. She was talking about the homeless price, the problem, and in particularly answering Spencer Pratt, who said, I'll tell you what, we have all these homeless problems. We need to ship them to Seattle. It's a welcoming city.
14: Well, yeah, that's
15: they can deal with all
14: go.
15: The drug addicts that
14: right.
15: we have to deal with. She said, well, the reason that we have so many homeless is because we don't have enough homes for them.
14: Oh, my gosh.
15: These people are drug addicts without homes. So we could clean them up a lot quicker if they had some place to go. Now, my argument is they probably had homes and became drug addicts.
14: Of course.
15: And then became homeless.
14: That's what happens.
15: She's got it ass backwards, in other words. in my mind.
14: She doesn't understand how the world works,
15: no.
14: man.
15: And again, this is that whole idea that if you just spend more money.
14: Of course.
15: If you just dump more money into housing projects or that they'll just, what, magically stop doing drugs or go into treatment programs and then do it.
14: No, they
15: die. The thing Spencer Pratt said is the large percentage of people that are homeless in L.A. right now,
14: yes.
15: and probably in your city, dear listener, are there because they want to be there.
14: Yes.
15: They want to be there.
14: Everything else is exhausted.
15: Because they're not allowed to shoot smack if they go into a homeless shelter.
14: There you go.
15: They're not allowed to do all of these things, right?
14: So she's saying give them their own home, and then they can do
15: right.
14: it. Right. Oh, my gosh.
15: And well, the then they can straighten out.
18: Continues.
15: With yeah. the proper, you know.
14: This guy, Robbins, trifecta, top three of the day.
18: Right. And finally, one.
15: Let's get the U.S. Senator Eric Schmidt.
14: Okay.
15: Republican from Arizona. He locked horns with Mazie Hirono about what's currently going on in Iran. She tried to say, well, you know, you've got a really awful economy out there now. You've got all these things that are a reason for that is because of this war of choice, as they say all the time, that Donald Trump got us into, right? And his deal was, listen, you know who the president was in World War One? I mean, he was going to go back to the Woodrow Wilson time when they had a bad economy.
14: Okay.
15: Things were bad during World War One, right? He's trying to draw a comparison.
14: Okay.
15: No idea. Here we go.
14: All right.
20: It was astounding. Your comments are astounding, Senator. You mentioned a few words, horrific. I think to the American taxpayer that's been ripped off by people who came to this country, to rip them off, that's horrific. You talk about bizarre. No, it's my time now. It's my time. You went over time. It's my time. Bizarre is the idea that you would be here in this committee defending violent murderers from being deported, that you would be defending violent rapists from being deported, that you would defend people who took advantage of the good people of this country, their taxpayer dollars. That is bizarre. A terrorist who kills American citizens. You know what's bizarre is your defense of that. So forgive me if your 24 million Americans should be, or naturalized citizens should be afraid. That's ridiculous. You have no. You have nothing but fear mongering here. What I'm saying in this bill is.
14: Oh, we got to hear the rest of that.
15: Yeah, we got to hear the rest of it. And
14: the trifecta. Well done. Yes. And Nimrod's in the news, all coming up right here.

0: 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And while you're having a good time, your liver is sitting there going, seriously? 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

0: The Markley Van Camp and Robin Show. 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
0: News update. Well, Chuck Schumer, very upset, ripping into Senate Republicans for passing billions in ICE and Border Patrol funding.
1: Yeah, they did. Got her through.
0: Yeah. Well, that's what the American people want.
1: Yeah.
0: So just deal with it.
1: Yeah.
0: And now we go to Nimrods. Let's go.
2: When the going gets tough.
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3: I love the poorly educated.
0: All right. Have to make it quick. Nimrods in the News. We go to Venice, Florida. Deputies with the Sarasota County Sheriff's responded to the Walmart. Guy accidentally shot himself in the groin. Everybody's going to be okay, but the pride there and it might be a while before. Yeah, and that's Nimrods in the News.
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10: From ABC News, I'm Mike Dubusky. President Trump is calling for incoming acting director of national intelligence Bill Pulte to further downsize the intelligence community, telling reporters the amount of employees has been way too high for way too long. ABC News White House correspondent Karen Travers says he's comparing DNI to the Department of Education.
11: The president brought that up and compared it to that, saying this maybe should even be terminated. He wasn't specific about what his plans would be, but certainly indicating he wants to see Pulte go in there and shake things up. up and limit the size of this sprawling office right now that, of course, oversees spy agencies.
10: A federal appeals court in D.C. heard arguments today over President Trump's plans to build a new White House ballroom. ABC's Stephen Portnoy has more from Washington.
4: Much of the two-hour appeals court proceeding focused on whether the National Trust for Historic Preservation has standing to sue over the ballroom project. A lawyer for the Justice Department put forward the administration's view that courts cannot stop the construction. And in response to a hypothetical question posed by one of the three judges, the government's lawyer said if the president suddenly decided to bulldoze the Statue of Liberty, no one would have standing to sue once the damage has been done.
10: An appeals court in Colorado has overturned the convictions of two paramedics in the death of Elijah McClain. They were convicted in 2023 for a 2019 encounter where they were accused of giving McClain a fatal dose of ketamine in an effort to sedate him. But Dion Schaffner with advocacy group Epitome of Black Excellence and Partnership calling on elected officials to speak out.
12: This is not a time to be bashful. This is not a time to be political or politically correct. You don't get to count yourself out. We will be watching every single one of you.
10: The judge in the case says the case should be sent back for a possible retrial. You're listening to ABC News.
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10: A California judge ruled a few weeks ago that that notorious Cars for Kids ad had to stop airing. But now it's back, at least for the time being, with a new court order allowing the ad to run. ABC's Alex Stone has details.
13: This went back to a Southern California man who said he donated a vehicle after he heard the ad on the radio and thought the money was going to be going to needy children. But he then learned, and this was part of his lawsuit, that the money was actually going to Orthodox Jewish programs in New York and New Jersey, and the money was going to Israel, that the money was being used to send teenagers to Israel and for a $16 million building there that the organization has.
10: Measles cases in the United States have surpassed 2,000 for the second year in a row, according to new data from the Centers for Disease Control. This November, the Pan American Health Organization will evaluate whether the U.S. has lost its elimination status for that illness, which it has held since 2000. An investigation is underway after the front landing gear of a Lufthansa passenger jet suddenly collapsed while it was on the ground.
14: It was parked at a gate in Frankfurt, Germany, just moments before passengers were set to board the flight to Los Angeles. The nose of the plane crashing down, one expert we spoke with said the leading theory in this is that maintenance was being done on the aircraft and something went wrong. Authorities, of course, are going to investigate.
10: ABC's Rhiannon Alley. Several crew members were on board, but no one was seriously hurt. I'm Mike Dubosky, ABC News.
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20: I don't watch chick flicks where women complain and moan and flail about the place and act like they're so victimized. 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That's how you got to look at it. 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That's what it's about. 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
22: Starting the summer, the West Gateway Project will break ground, and by summer 2028, over 12 million tons of clean, beautiful coal per year will be shipped to countries all around the world. And this project's been delayed over 10 years, and Biden ended it, and then Barack Hussein Obama. Have you heard of him, Barack Hussein Obama? Another one. He's another beauty. But that delay is now over, and it's going to be very productive. It's going to fuel our electric plants in particular. It's going to be amazing. Finally, we're taking nearly $200 million in that to set aside for the Green New Scam. And it was set aside for the Green New Scam. But the Green New Scam is history. And repurposing that money so that we restart a coal plant in Maryland and help build two brand new coal plants in Alaska and West Virginia. And these are all built with new technology. It's very clean. It's amazing how that's come along. It's all very clean. And the first new coal plants to open in our country since 2013. You couldn't open. You couldn't even think. They were only closing them. They were closing them, and you had brownouts all over the place. But you don't have that anymore. Do you notice?
20: POTUS was handling a lot of stuff yesterday. And talking about, he had a big, isn't he doing like another, I think, agriculture thing? I thought later today, and yesterday he was talking about manufacturing, he was talking about costs, as you heard coming in. Welcome to the radio program, Dana Lash with you. We also have jobs numbers that are in, that dovetail with all of this. This is, I think what he was saying yesterday and the transparency that he had in all of it, I think is incredibly helpful, because people, especially with the economy being so questionable right now, I think people are really wanting some answers, and they're wanting some just a little bit of clarity on where things stand. And it's important for them especially to hear this. It's incredibly important to hear all of this as it pertains to jobs numbers, because what have we been hearing as well, and the cost of doing business, etc., is that it's bad, businesses are drying up, it's too unaffordable. But that's, I mean, not actually the truth at all. And we're going to dive into a lot of this, because I mean, these are so, let me actually look at some of this right now, because you had the job market that added, I mean, there were the revisions, correct me if I'm wrong on this, but whenever it was Biden in the White House, everything was always revised down.
23: I mean,
20: but that's not what's happening here, though,
23: right? And to the tune of 1 million jobs in 2024.
20: That's a lot.
23: Yeah,
20: and they're not government jobs. So whenever Biden would have any kind of job creation, remember, the majority of it was government jobs. So you were expanding the government, and then they were trying to tout it and celebrate it like it was a great thing that he did economically. Not the case at all. Not at all. And he was like, for instance, he gets into, we played two, this is two. He was talking about the coal miners and coal plants in Maryland and the Green New Deal that was sucking money away, any kind of investment, it was just destroying it for those industries. Yeah, we can play this. This isn't the cut that we can make. Yeah, play this. This is interesting. Yeah, sorry, cut two.
22: Starting this summer, the West Gateway project will break ground, and by summer 2028, over 12 million tons of clean, beautiful coal per year
20: will be
22: shipped to countries all around the world. Yeah. And this project's been delayed over 10 years.
20: Delayed over 10 years. You know why they've had all these insane delays? It's because of all of the restrictions and regulations as it pertained to the Green New Deal that Biden had. I mean, you guys remember how destructive it was to business. Holy cow. And so all of this, it was destroying. Think of their economy. No wonder Democrats find it so easy to win seats there. But this is significant. So good on POTUS for this and for having the presser and going through in almost boring detail every single thing. This is all good. This is the crazy thing. Let's look at cut six, because CNN on the jobs report, they're having a hard time. It did well, so they can't complain. Listen.
0: All right, breaking news. The May jobs report just in. We're looking at the numbers, and they are good. Let's get right to CNN's Matt Egan for the latest on this. Some pretty good jobs numbers.
1: Yeah, absolutely, John. Look, this report, it really crushed expectations, and it's painting the picture of a job market that is really stabilized after a weak 2025, and it might even be re-accelerating.
0: All right.
20: That's huge. Yeah, and Kay noted, too, the revisions. Instead of revising down, they've been revised up. They've been revised up for the past couple of months on top of this.
3: Yeah, they revised the last 2 months today, yeah.
20: Yeah. Because the media told us that when the revisions were down, everything was great. What are you stupid people complaining about? And now this was Steve Moore on the issue talking about the increase in wages and also I'm hoping construction costs go down, construction manufacturing. This is cut seven. Listen.
17: Just look at the overall economy. So we've got rising wages in this country today. We have a construction and manufacturing, those numbers on construction and manufacturing in terms of productivity are incredible. You've got blowout numbers on the stock market you report every day. We are blowing away the rest of the world.
20: That's huge. And it is. I mean, now you're seeing, I think people are building again, which is something that we haven't seen. Now, as it pertains to that number, 172,000 jobs added in May, which is an upwards of 93,000 revision. This is Rick Santelli. Remember, Rick Santelli was the guy who kickstarted the Tea Party back in 08. This is cut nine. Listen to him.
17: And the data is out. The May jobs report. 172,000. Is there any doubt that this anecdotal evidence about a good labor market has been very correct? That is a really strong number. And last month, we had a revision from 115,000 to 179,000, which means the two-month revision has got to be over 90,000. That is a good number. Even manufacturing posted a 7,000 job gain. So how strong is 172,000? That would be the best number since 185,000 in March. These are solid numbers.
20: This is the messaging that Republicans need going into midterms. This is just invaluable for them to have these results. And then you have Kevin Hassett, who remarked that this is such a strong market, he hasn't really seen anything like it. This is cut 10.
24: You know, I think that basically what we're seeing is an enormous amount of positive momentum in hiring. Obviously, you're right that a couple of 170s in a row, that's a great couple of months. But then having upward divisions of around 100,000 means that this is a job market that's hitting on all cylinders. And it's our belief that this is happening because of all of the supply side policies that the president has put in place. We've got the big beautiful bill with the, you know, expensing for new factories. We've got no tax on tips, no tax on overtime, so people are out there working harder. We've got quit rates down to about as low as we've ever seen. We've got layoffs about as low as we've ever seen. This is about the strongest market of my lifetime and of your lifetime. And again, I don't think it's a classic Phillips curve, here goes inflation, it's going to take off kind of jobs market. It's a supply side driven job market boom, which I think means that the Fed can watch the inflation numbers and wait a while before it does anything about it.
20: A good market going into midterms. But as Lorraine reminds, and as we've warned, what happens if Democrats win? All of these things that you're hearing about are going to completely disappear into the ether. If you lose the House, the power of the purse, well, the first thing that's going to happen is there's not going to be any more cuts. Anything that affects the budget, anything that you're not going to see any more of that, that's going to be gone. That's out. It will be impeachment palooza nonstop. That is all you will see. It's all we'll be talking about. Nothing else will get finished. And then if Republicans lose entirely in 28, well, then that's it. It's over. All of this goes away. Every bit of it goes away. All the job, the added jobs, the reduction in restrictions on energy extraction, any progress towards expanding refinement, anything like that, gone. All of the stuff that we're trying to do to control AI and data and make it to where we are the central hub and not China, that's going to go. They're going to hand all of that to China on a silver platter. All of it. And then the dream of multipolarity that they want, that they're working hand in hand with the woke Reich to achieve, they'll get it. I don't think people understand how consequential this particular election is, because most of this, how much would you say, like three quarters of it or half of it has been done by EO, Kane, like executive order? Has it been that much?
2: I think it's fair to say. Let me see if that's half.
20: Because there's been so little progress of getting things through the House.
2: Yeah, there was a lot done in the big, beautiful bill, but not everything. And so what he's been filling the gaps with is our EOs. And it's, like you said, not permanent.
20: Yeah. I would imagine if you have a Gavin Newsom as president, it would probably be historically like the biggest first day reversal of executive orders ever. So most of it has been through. He had 266 EOs. 78 memoranda, 146 proclamations, the EO is the thing to look at, the executive orders. And it doesn't, the stuff that he's done is not going to create permanency. The signing volume, he issued more executive orders in the first year of this second term than he did for the entirety of his first four-year term. Now, I'm not saying that as a way to try to get him for pass using executive orders. My point is that a lot of the stuff that you're enjoying now, the news on the job front, the economy, you know, expansion of energy production, all of those were accomplished through executive orders. That it was not, there's no permanency because they didn't go through Congress. And so all of that can be done just as quickly and easily as it was done. The significant structural changes that we require, the one thing that got through, and again, I wasn't a fan of it, but it did. It's better than anything Democrats would have passed. And I know you shouldn't blah, blah, blah here, but that's what we got. But that one big, beautiful bill, you saw how difficult it was to get that through Congress. That was the keystone of his entire second term. That's been the only really legislative move to get that structural change that he needs, that permanency that he needs. So we're going to dive into this. We also have the most insane story. The Graham Plattner story's out. Oh, boy. I don't know how we're going to talk about this story. I really don't. So just pray for us all as we move. 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
4: 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The study found that 76% of organizations now have a chief AI officer, up from 26% a year ago, and nearly two-thirds of CEOs say they are comfortable using AI to help inform major strategic decisions. The study also showed that organizations with an AI-first leadership approach are scaling more AI initiatives than their peers. The message is clear. 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

0: And now, all of the news you would probably miss. It's time for Dana's Quick Five.
1: So Quentin Tarantino criticizes what he says is a flavorless sausage factory in Hollywood. He says he writes in Sight and Sound that since the pandemic, it's impossible for a new movie to come out that I don't pick to death. He said that Tarantino is a flavorless sausage factory and that he would rather read a book. He's actually not wrong. He also said that the 80s were pretty bad for films, but he was able to forgive 80s movies because he liked going to the movies. However, he says that the entire concept of what a movie is now is inclined to inspire contempt in him rather than generosity. He's not really long. Most films are just, they just blow out loud. And then you have films that of indie producers, like the Backrooms film that's out, that seems like big Hollywood hates. They're like doxing this guy now. That's insane. They're doxing this guy because he took on Hollywood and made a better film that was actually more original. The flesh-eating screw worm has returned to Kane, and it's threatening all the cattle. It's the New World screw worm, and they confirmed it in a 3-week-old calf.

0: got, this monkeypox. Okay, somebody tried, a foreign national who was working at the National Institute of Health under Anthony Fauci, got charged with trying to smuggle monkeypox into the United States and lying about it. This story, researchers with NIH at the Rocky Mountain Laboratory, Vincent Munster and Claude Quay, they were trying to smuggle monkeypox. That's an STD, basically. I mean, not basically, it is an STD. There's one way you get the monkeypox, and it's if you're monkeying around in the back door, you know, I'm just saying, that's what it is. I said it very gently. I said it very delicately. But they said that one guy's from the Netherlands, and the other, he's based in, the other guy's from Cameroon. So both were accused, or both were apparently working with emerging viral pathogens. Probably. I mean, it kind of makes you wonder now, right? Stick with us. We got to talk about, can a dude rape another dude in a hetero way? No. We all know someone like George from Oregon, a hardworking guy who spends 10 hours a day driving a garbage truck, the kind of job that takes a real toll on your body. 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
3: I'm Mike Dubusky. President Trump says the Department of National Intelligence is too big and is pushing for incoming acting director Bill Pulte to downsize the organization in charge of the nation's spy agencies. Oral arguments today in the case of the White House ballroom. A lower court had ordered construction to stop following a lawsuit from preservationists. Now the president's lawyers are asking an appeals court to throw out that move. ABC's Stephen Portnoy.
4: One of the judges, Patricia Millette, who's an Obama appointee, really pressed the Justice Department on how far the president can go, whether the president could tear down the White House or maybe even if he wanted to, take down the Statue of Liberty, and whether anyone could sue to stop him. And the answer from the government's lawyer was, quote, "I think that's right."
3: Brendan Banfield has been sentenced to life in prison after being convicted earlier this year for murdering his wife, Christine, and Joseph Ryan, the man Banfield wanted to take the fall for his wife's murder. This is ABC News.
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4: Oh, hello there. It is your lovable curmudgeon, Dana Lash, here with you at this glorious Friday. And we are at the bottom of this first hour. And I really don't want to talk about this story. And I'm really mad about Democrats right now because, dear heavens, where to start? So let's just start like this. The Graham Plattner candidacy in Maine. So you've got Susan Collins, who's a Republican. And she's, granted, I had a conversation about this with a friend of mine last night. She's not the best Republican. We all know this, right? I get it. Pretty sure she's better than the guy who's apparently leading the Democrat primary. And that's the other thing. They haven't even had a Democrat primary yet, which is what's crazy. They act like Graham Plattner is the only candidate that they have. And you have Janet Mills, who's like, I'm still running. Like, she's literally begging people in the press to don't forget that she's running. So, I mean, he was leading them in the polls. A lot of early voting has taken place. And and then this other story comes out. So the first story that came out was that he had this Nazi death's head tattoo on his on his chest. And he consistently claimed in the early days of his primary that he didn't know that that's what it was. He didn't know that it was the symbol for specifically the SS guards that were posted at concentration camps. But then all these texts and everything else come out where he's bragging about it, and he was calling it my Totenkopf, and he knew exactly what it was. And then it came out that he was, the entirety of his 3-year marriage, he was sexting other women. And he was soliciting them through apps like Kik. I don't know. You know that there's probably more out there. That's the crazy thing. You know that there is more out there. So then it came out. This never ends. It came out that he was on Reddit. He had a lot of, he was very active on social media, which, I just don't know how you can be a candidate and do that. I don't know. He was very active on social media, and he was openly talking about how he liked the chemical smell of toilets and porta-johns, and that he would go tubing it in the porta-john, right? Let's see. Where else do you go? He attacked a Purple Heart recipient. He was attacking other veterans. The ex-girlfriends then came out. So here's the other thing. The New York Times ran the story. This was the story that we were all wondering about. Came out yesterday evening. And it was an interview with a number of his ex-girlfriends who described him, and I'm reading some excerpts. I read it so you don't have to. As toxic, demeaning, violent, heavy drinking, cheating, etc. One of them said that he would get physical with her, that the New York Times had reached out to them. They didn't go to the New York Times. That's very important for people to understand. The New York Times went to these women. And it's not, they were not trying to get into the press. One of them works in D.C. and is very much not anybody who seeks the press. And so they had to respond to it. Otherwise, the New York Times is going to, you know how it works. The New York Times is going to write the story about you for you, right? So this originated, I got to be honest, this is a Democrat hit. The fact that they tipped off, they knew this, they tipped off the New York Times, and then the New York Times reaches out to these women to talk to them. Oh my gosh, she praised, I mean, all these posts are coming out now. The Free Beacon, John Levine over at the Free Beacon has the story about how Plattner celebrated and posted all of this admiration about Nazi allied troops and about Nazi soldiers. I think when you do that, you're a Nazi. I'm just saying, if you're like, I love Nazis, that probably means you're a Nazi. You know? I don't know why this is confused or why people are confused over this. So then the story, where to even go? So much more has come out now. And we're going to try to be very delicate here. If you're following me on social media, you know absolutely where this is going. So it came out that he was in the campaign. He was talking with campaign staffers, all this stuff. All the people who worked with him and his exes were all saying that, quote, he said this a lot. If anybody ever broke in here, I would rape them, she recalled, saying that he added, it would not be in a sexual way, not in a gay way. I would just, like, rape them to show them that I'm dominant, he said. All right, I have to stop here for a moment. Is it possible to be a dude and rape another dude? But it's no homo? I mean, I really don't think it's possible for a dude to rape another dude in a hetero way. You know what I mean?
5: I do.
4: I mean, you're a dude, Kane.
5: Oh, boy.
4: I'm sorry. I just want to get this one for the books, you know.
6: I'm afraid you're going to call on me for this one. God.
4: I mean, there's nothing hetero about that.
6: No.
4: That's, yeah.
6: Yeah, also not the way to assert dominance.
4: Mm-hmm.
6: If that's what your goal is. If your goal is to, you know, act as though you're the dominant one, I don't think you go to rape.
4: Yeah, I don't think
6: that's what the first step is.
4: I think you're right on that.
6: Yeah.
4: I think that's a good instinct. Yeah, I don't quite understand this. All of this stuff is coming out. Now, these women, there's so much more. There's some things I'm not going to say. This is just, you can read the New York Times piece. Some of this I'm just not getting into because it's Friday, and I'm just trying to preserve what's left of my soul after this week. So, it's bad. All right, it's just a bad story. We were like, well, what else is going to be worse? I mean, we found out that, you know, he claimed to be this blue-collar oyster farmer, but then he went to a very expensive private school, and he got daddy money. Daddy bought his house, and his farm, his oyster farm, is on his rich friend's private island, and the number one client for the oyster farm is his mom's restaurant. So he's a giant Nepo baby. And you've got a sexting scandal while he's married. Graphic Reddit posts, right? He's attacking wounded veterans. He loves Nazis and talks about it all the time. I mean, anybody else? Todd Akin. You remember Todd Akin? Golly. Todd Akin, who's, I think he's since passed. He made remember the comment he said where he was talking about legitimate rape in 2012? And he said that it's rare. He was talking about pregnancy from rape. It was not the most artful way to say it. We all know that. I'm not relitigating it. But he said, yeah, legitimate rape. And he was talking about how the female body has ways to try to shut that whole thing down. That ended his whole life. It didn't just end his campaign. He became a pariah in Republican politics in the state of Missouri. Graham Plattner could club a baby seal to death while wearing a Hitler mustache, and they would still celebrate him. But what gets me, all of this, you know that there is another candidate in that primary. Shocking, that's not a Nazi. Doesn't love the Nazis. Doesn't talk about going and having some private fun times in the Porto John because you like the chemical smell. That didn't get rough with any ex-girlfriends. That didn't talk about raping people all the time to everybody, apparently. Actually seems kind of normal and almost piteous. And that's Janet Mills. Have they forgotten that she's there? They don't have to do this. I mean, Bernie Sanders is now hanging to his ankles at this point. Like Graham Plattner's ankles, not his own ankles. I don't know how Graham Plattner would respond to that. If he would try to dominate him, I don't know. Anyway, but they have to. They had already come out and endorsed him. Now they can't turn around and say, oh, we're not going to endorse him now. Or we unendorse him. They can't do that because then that the perception is that they take a hit from that. But I'm just saying, the guy sounds like any Nazi, way gay. I mean, I don't know how else to put it. He had so many, I'm not going to read this one. There's so many things that apparently Reddit, the internet's forever. I told you guys this. Don't ever think that you can just erase stuff and it goes away. This guy's a walking public relations disaster. Just absolutely walking public relations disaster. Now, you know that it's a Democrat planted story. By the way, the New York Times handled it. The New York Times was trying to make it about his ex-girlfriends more so than about Graham Plattner. It's like they wanted to hit Plattner, but then not all the way, just like a little smack. Because they went after what some of these women did with their jobs. Like the one woman who works in D.C., and she knows a lot of some conservative female editorialists that are in D.C. And she's they went after her job and where she worked, and she did this with this think tank, and she worked for this lawmaker and all of this stuff. And they made it more about her than they did about Graham Plattner. And it's just weird. She says, her name is Lindsay Fifield, she says that they softened her allegations of abuse because the coverage was actually Democrats going after Democrats. And that's how you know that it's, this was a Democrat plant. These are Democrats trying to get him out of the way so that it's Janet Mills against Susan Collins, because the entire party, they realize, even though they hold, I really do in my heart believe that the, most of them believe this. I think that they all agree with all of the stuff that Graham Plattner does and talks about and all of that. That's why it doesn't horrify them, because normal people who have a moral compass are horrified by this, these type of things. These people are not. They're just, they'll double down on it. So the coverage being softened was because Democrats planted it, and this is a Democrat infighting, and they're going to use these women. Now, everybody else has piled in. So many people on the left are now attacking these women. What happened to Believe All Women? What happened to that? They're going after the exes. We're going to talk about this and more. We have Days of These United States on the way as we move. 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
18: My ultimate responsibility is doing everything I can, given what's going on back in Washington, D.C., to do everything in my power to uphold our values as a state, to uphold the dignity of everybody in Washington State, to defend everybody's rights in the face of the attacks that we see every single day. And look, I just want you all to know that there is zero chance at any moment in time that Washington State will ever back down
4: from
18: that.
4: This is Bob Ferguson.
18: They will ever give in.
4: He's the governor raising the alphabet flag. Like they had a ceremony where he, they put it to classical music to make it for theatrical effect. So dumb. He's raising the alphabet pride flag and pledging his allegiance to the gay community. Pledge the allegiance to the...
5: Don't say it.
4: What?
5: Don't say it.
4: What? What was I going to say?
5: I know what you're going to say.
4: Do you, though?
5: I do.
4: So, I mean, just take the L out. That's all it is. What is happening with our... I just feel like we all have been in a coma for 20 years, and we woke up and we're like, what is happening? Everything's crazy. You got a Nazi running to Maine. You got this guy raising up different flags that are not the U.S. flag. Okay? Just... Now, we're going to talk more about this Maine campaign. We're also going to get into California. They're still counting votes in California, in Los Angeles. One city. Still counting votes. I mean, it's... We know that they're going to, Bass and Pratt are going to go to a runoff. But the fact that they're, it's like they're trying to just count votes to where they can just get him out of the way. It really, I don't think that Karen Bass cares who she faces off against. I think that she would rather have Spencer Pratt over this Nithya lady. The Nithya Raman lady is an inconsequential candidate. Nobody knows anything except she was made to look really petty and shrill by Pratt without even trying. But she just, after his campaign went on steroids, she just faded into the ether. And it's really between Pratt and Bass, but they are trying, you don't have like an election day in California. It's an election however long it takes us to get the votes to cheat. That's it. And I'm amazing. What's amazing is that all of these votes that are coming in, I don't think any of them are for Pratt. I know you're so shocked. They have mail-in ballots. They have no identification. There is no guarantee over the chain of custody of any of the ballots at all whatsoever. There's nothing secure nor fair nor representative about the way that Los Angeles is doing their elections. It does not matter. Now, I know a lot of people think that Democrats usually outnumber Republicans by a significant margin when it comes to voting by mail. But that was the case in the past in some states, but that's not the case now. A lot of Republicans are voting by mail. So that's changed quite a bit. In fact, there's a lot of Republicans in Florida that had what state was it? Where they had a lot of Republicans that really were that shocked people in terms of early voting with mail-in ballots. But they don't, my point is that California doesn't have any of the protections that all these other states have. And the big thing about it is the chain of command. They don't have any kind of, you don't know where the custody is. You don't know what the assurances are that the ballots won't be messed with or that they're stored securely or that they can only be and first off, why do you even have to do that? Texas, the whole damn state of Texas, we count everything and get it all done. Hell, you're brushing your teeth to go to bed and you know what happened. It's already done. This is just Los Angeles and they can't even figure it out. They send out ballots to all their registered voters, but they don't keep up their voter roll. So you get people who have been dead for 20 years in California voting still. That's true. And you doesn't matter if you don't have a social security number. It doesn't matter. I mean, you can register literally to vote online without proving any of that. So they think they came out with this like whole thing. We'll talk about this, that where they were showing people how they take it so seriously when they're counting the votes, right? And they're trying to spin it like it's a good thing that's indicative of how much they care, when really they're bragging about it taking days and weeks for them to just determine a mayoral race. It's insane. Second hour on the way. Don't go anywhere.
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21: From ABC News, I'm Mike Dubusky. President Trump is pushing for Bill Pulte, the incoming acting director of national intelligence, to reduce the size of the nation's spy agencies. More from ABC's Karen Travers at the White House.
22: He reportedly told the Wall Street Journal that Bill Pulte, in this role as acting director of national intelligence, could really shake things up, downsizing the ODNI. He could also push forward to release classified documents related to the 2020 election, something that, of course, President Trump likes to talk about a lot, and has said that the idea of having an acting official in this role gives you more power.
21: Today, a federal appeals court in Washington, D.C. heard arguments in the case of President Trump's plans to build a new White House ballroom, with lawyers for the president looking to throw out a lower court decision which had halted construction.
23: A lawyer for the Justice Department told the appellate judges it's the administration's view that courts cannot stop the ballroom's construction, and that the National Trust for Historic Preservation in particular doesn't have standing to sue. Obama-appointed Judge Patricia Millette posed this hypothetical.
24: Bulldoze the Statue of Liberty.
23: She asked DOJ Attorney Yakov Roth, if the president suddenly decided to demolish the famous statue in New York Harbor, would no one have standing to sue?
24: Nothing can be done.
25: I think that's right, yes.
23: Stephen Portnoy, ABC News, Washington.
21: Job numbers for May were almost double what analysts had been expecting. University of Michigan economics professor Justin Wolfers tells ABC News that lowers the chance of a recession this year.
26: We had a pretty miserable 2025, but it looks like the middle or the early and middle parts of 2026 really suggest the labor market's moving along. And I think the thing this will really do is it's time to stop talking about the word recession. Recessions don't happen when the labor market's motoring along like this.
21: And it's a life sentence for Brendan Banfield, the man convicted earlier this year in the murder of his wife and one other person. You're listening to ABC News.
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21: No real movement when it comes to peace negotiations between the U.S. and Iran after President Trump rejected a potential peace plan. ABC's Tom Sufi Burridge reports from Israel.
29: President Trump was talking about a potential plan that was on the cards, he says, at the very beginning of the war. It would have involved special forces, U.S. special forces, airdropping into Iran. He said heavy equipment would also have been airlifted into those areas. And the idea was for those special forces to conduct some kind of engineering operation to extract some of, or if not all of, Iran's stocks of enriched uranium, which are thought to be buried deep within mountains.
21: To the war in Ukraine now, where Russia's Vladimir Putin rejected an offer from Ukrainian President Volodymyr Zelensky to sit down for peace negotiations there. Recently, Ukrainian forces struck St. Petersburg using drones to hit military and oil facilities. Former Defense Department official Mick Mulroy.
0: For Ukraine, as they advance drone technology far beyond any country in the world, they are showing that this is not the end of it. It's going to keep being more advanced and having a greater impact on the battlefield as they come up with these new innovative ways to take the fight to Russia.
21: And Lego has released its largest set ever, a model of the Sagrada Familia Cathedral in Barcelona, Spain, complete with more than 12,000 pieces. I'm Mike Dubosky, ABC News.
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4: I don't watch chick flicks where women complain and moan and flail about the place and act like they're so victimized. I just don't do it. 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You have to look at these people like what best advances your pieces on the chessboard. That's how you got to look at it. And if you can't look at it that way, then I question whether or not you can get over yourself enough to save the country. That's what it's about. Yes, it's harsh words. I mean every bit of it.
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4: Welcome back to the program. Dana Lash with you. Top of the second hour here on Friday. And they're still counting votes in California. They're still counting votes. I don't know how long. I don't know how long that's going to happen, how long they're doing it for in Los Angeles for that race. Hey, here's one of the headlines. California elections. Results in Los Angeles are slow, but that's expected. Isn't it? I mean, they're dealing with the governor's race. They're like, oh, it's too close to call. They've been running overtime, all the media outlets running overtime to defend the way that they're doing things. I mean, it is insane how long it's taking them to count this. Texas, the whole state of Texas, by the time you brush your teeth and go to bed, you know exactly where everything, you know where everything stands. They're acting like they have all of these protections in place, but they don't have like voter ID, and they don't, all of this other stuff is stupid. This is, I mean, I've been watching or reading rather these headlines. California voting ends Tuesday. The results don't expect them anytime soon. It's an actual headline. New York Times. Remaining uncounted ballots in California are likely to lean Democrat. I know everybody's very shocked, right? Incredibly shocked. Oh, it doesn't mean that their elections are rigged, says the Associated Press. I don't know. Trump doesn't buy it either. Listen to POTUS. This is cut one.
33: So it's no mail-in ballots. You see that. So what's happening in California? They're rigging the election. Now, maybe we caught them and maybe they won't be able to get away with it. They tried with me. They did it successfully the second time, the third time. We made it too big to rig. Too many votes. They couldn't do it. They can only go. They sort of gave up at about 9:07 when they got slaughtered with the votes that came in.
4: So I'm reading some of the accounts of why it apparently is supposed to be, why it's so slow and why they're struggling. And they said that the closest contest rely heavily on voting by mail. They say that the biggest variables aren't so much the policies, it's the margin of victory and the number of ballots that are cast at the last minute. Sure it is. Yeah, that's it. They said that, well, the quicker the call, the wider the margins are. That doesn't make any sense, Kane. That does not make sense. Oh, if it's a quick call, that means that it was easier for them to count because it's a wide margin. What does that? That's nonsense. Well, it was easier to count the votes for people who love chocolate over the people who love vanilla because the people who love chocolate, I mean, it was a difference. It was a bigger disparity. The votes are the same. It doesn't matter what they lean for. How the hell, why the hell does that factor into slowing it down?
1: And how would they know? You don't show an ID. How do they know what color they are and what kind of flavor ice cream they are?
4: I'm saying. You don't know. But they're like, they're trying to explain it. Well, it's, you know, they're it's not because they're counting ballots fast. It's the margins. It's the margins can sometimes be narrow when they're not wide. That's literally a quote. That's a quote. So they say, well, processing time, you know, with when you in-person vote, they review your signature before you cast a ballot, vote by mail. All the processing happens after the ballot. All the verification, they don't have verification. You don't have to provide, so what are you talking about? You don't have to have signature verification. You don't have to have anything. So what are they, what is taking them so long? They got rid of all of the safeguards that they would need in order to validate or affirm the integrity of a cast ballot. That doesn't make any sense. It just, all you have to do is count the damn ballot. That's it. Just count them. It's not hard. Oh, the adjust, what did you say, Ken? They have to adjust the sensitivity of the machine.
1: That's as far processing. As how they match signatures, some of them were finding failures when they were first implementing the system, and then they decided to sort of dial back the accuracy on that little filter. So now, essentially, the sensitivity of the machine to identify and match those signatures, it's not working.
4: Yeah, this is ridiculous. It's ridiculous. That was that autoplay. Like I said, in Texas, they are so fast with how they do this. The whole entire state of Texas, like the Senate race, we knew between Cornyn and Paxton at like 6:30. I think it was done. Everybody knew what the results were going to be. Nobody needed to count anymore. So they say, according to the California Secretary of State, the vote-by-mail ballots that are postmarked on or before Election Day, this is for California, LA, they receive and received within 7 days, as well as any provisional ballots cast, must still be counted. But they're not really strict with checking this. County election officials have up to 30 days after the election to count ballots. Wow. They may not know until 4th of July. I'm not kidding. The process of counting mail ballots and validating signatures is also arduous, as each envelope signature must match the signature on file. Or you could just, you know, reduce that. Wow. So they said that it's a slow process and there's a lot of mail-in ballots, a number of them that remain outstanding. Oh, that's so convenient for you. Excuse. The counties are also expected to provide the Secretary of State, which oversees the elections, with an estimated report of remaining unprocessed ballots. They'll share that with the public. But SCOTUS apparently is going to rule on a case, or is expected to rule on a case that the RNC brought to end the practice of counting timely cast but late arriving mail-in ballots. Yeah. Wait. Timely cast but late arriving? Come on. Come on. I'm just shocked that they're still counting these. This is insane. They had an analysis from the Brookings Institution. This was back in November 25. And they were saying that they were talking about what you were talking about, Kane. The false negatives on signature matching, things like that. But they're acting like they're doing such careful oversight. Have you seen the video clips of the people? Like they're, look at me, I'm validating some things, and they're being very careful and very methodical.
1: We're just validating stuff.
4: We're just like, you know, me and my coworkers here, we're just like validating things. Nobody believes us. Not a single person. So we'll see. At some point, there will probably be a winner announced. But I'm telling you, if they all of a sudden uncover enough ballots that they take Spencer Pratt out, I'm calling shenanigans on that. That's absolutely cheating. Absolutely cheating. That cannot stand. So as it is, he's expected to go and, you know, face off against Karen Bass and have that actual proper primary in November. So in the meantime, gross, grody Graham Plattner. And the way that the media went after this story that came out from the New York Times yesterday, which was supposed to be a follow-up on how gross Graham Plattner is, not a single bit of it surprised me. He seems like that guy. He is a pick-me guy. You know, you can have pick-me girls. He's a pick-me guy. He's absolutely that. He apparently was saying in one of the things that he told apparently everybody, why is this something that you, unless you're trying so hard to show that you're like super tough, who talks like this? Like if you were ever out with anybody and they're like, yeah, if anybody ever broke in here, I would rape them. Like it, not in a gay way though. I would rape them to show them that I'm dominant, but totally no homo, which is pretty much verbatim what he said. And Plattner's campaign, it should be noted, did not at any point dispute any of the stuff that they said that he said. So these women that came out, I mean, what they can't anymore. He is a douche bro. I don't know how else to say it. I really don't know how else to say it. That's who he is. And all these women the New York Times piece was ridiculous because it went after, I thought, the women. And some of them were saying that it downplayed the severity of what he did. And it really was, it was a way for Democrats to take him out without they're trying to contain the damage and keep shrapnel from flying to any of them. That's what this was, a controlled takedown. This was not a Republican takedown because the women, there's no way that the New York Times would have written about any woman if this was a Republican candidate. There's no way. I mean, you guys have seen, there have been people who've lost their entire careers for less in politics. And there's just no defending it. But you have Schumer who won't walk away. You have Sanders who won't walk away. You've got Pelosi who won't walk away. AOC won't walk away. And they won't even address anything with the media. They run off or they have their aides intervene. So it was a controlled hit by Democrats to take him out. But I think so many early votes have already been cast. I'm really curious when the votes do come out. It is going to be a fascinating study about exposés and timing because some people are saying that the New York Times piece came too late. I mean, we'll see. But I'm just amazed at how they have strategized this and how they've gone after the women who came forward. Believe all women, if you ever thought that it was nothing but a stunt, this proves it beyond any reasonable doubt. You know, when they were talking with some of these women, for instance, there have been people in MSNBC that have been going after them, PBS going after them. Someone called them, it's a New York right-wing, or it's a right-wing smear campaign. And they went after how one of the women who worked to benefit Brett Kavanaugh during that whole hearing, remember, that we all watched and went through. So the women who were talking to the New York Times, they're incredibly credible. I mean, they weren't asking for the attention. They weren't even demanding that anybody believe them. They were asked about this guy who has a very sketchy past, has a lot of baggage, a lot of skeletons. And they brought up, when they were talking with the New York Times, I mean, they were talking about specific dates and specific places and third-party witnesses and tons of people who are willing to sign their names on official legal documents to corroborate the stuff that these women were telling the New York Times, and brought a lot of credibility. And they decided that they were instead going to go after the women, guilt by association, because one of them happens to be a Republican, and go after them and smear their name. And you want to know why women don't like to come forward on this stuff? Now, granted, absolutely women can weaponize it, but so can dudes. And so can parties. These women did not seek this. You would not even have even known had Democrats not arranged to have this controlled hit with Graham Platner and brought in the New York Times, and the New York Times then went and asked the women. You would not have known because nobody was saying anything. They weren't seeking anything out. But they had receipts, and they had specificity, and they had tons of witnesses. So a lot of people are saying that this behavior is par for the course. But the media went after the women. That was all ever, like I said, a stunt. They don't care. And now women are, especially with Democrats, women don't want to come forward because they're subjected to being completely destroyed. Nothing has changed since Monica Lewinsky. Absolutely nothing has changed. If you're a woman, doesn't matter if you're a Democrat or a Marxist or whatever, and you go after one of the golden boys on the Democrat side, they're going to come after you. They will destroy you. Believe All Women was just a stunt. They're the ones that you actually have to worry about, not anybody else. We got more on the way as we roll towards the bottom of the hour and headlines. Our partners, Ghost Bed, which is just a superior mattress, hands down. 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The father. Everybody focuses on the mom. And of course, she matters, but dads are often treated like they're just spectators in one of the biggest moments of their lives. And a lot of men are scared, and they're overwhelmed, and they wonder whether or not they can really do this, whether or not they can actually be good fathers. 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

0: And now, all of the news you would probably miss. It's time for Dana's Quick Five.
1: So if you guys remember Buffy the Vampire Slayer, the TV series, which I loved and I watched when I was in school, the guy who was Giles on it, and he was also the villain in Ted Lasso because he was Rupert Mannion. He was the guy who owned the team, remember? A veteran British actor, Rupert Giles, Anthony Hedges passed away. Played Rupert Giles in Buffy the Vampire Slayer. That's crazy. 72 years old, Anthony Head passed away. So now this is going to kick off the rule of three. Just saying. He appeared almost in every single episode of the series, too, which is interesting. So, goodness, 72 years of age. Also, Americans born after 1970 are dying faster than previous generations did at their age. Watch out. Wait, excuse me. Allergies are really bad here right now. Thank you. Yeah, they said Americans born after 1970 are dying at higher rates from heart disease, cancer, different types of cancers, and external causes than people before them at the same ages. And they said that it's actually alarming how many years these cohorts still have ahead. They said a separate nationwide deterioration in death rates began in 2010 and hit every living adult at once, stalling progress in cardiovascular disease. Maybe if we like focus more on that instead of inverting people's male copulatory organs into Frankensteiners, we wouldn't have this issue. We would have more people researching all of these ailments, Kane. So, I mean, what do you think it is?
2: I think we, 70s into the 80s, we increased the vaccine schedule for kids. We totally did increase that. And so all the kids from the 70s and 80s got the additional ones. And now we've seen since then, it's grown almost four times the amount, if not more, the vaccines that are on the schedule for kids, like in their first couple of years. It just makes no sense.
1: Yeah, it's a lot. But that's, man, so that's like baby Gen X. Like medium and baby, medium, like

0: on the schedule for kids, like in their first couple years. It just makes no sense.
1: Yeah, it's a lot. But that's, man, so that's like baby Gen X. Like medium and baby, medium, like middle age and baby Gen X. It's like all of those. And then millennials, Zs, alphas. That's crazy. That is insane. 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It's a mental disease. It absolutely is. 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
5: I'm Mike Dubusky. President Trump upping the pressure on the incoming acting director of national intelligence, Bill Pulte, telling the Wall Street Journal the ODNI is too big and that cuts are needed. The president also weighing in on the latest jobs report, calling it great. The Department of Labor statistics this morning showing the country gained 172,000 jobs, nearly double predictions.
6: Leisure and hospitality went on a hiring spree in May, adding 70,000 jobs, including 48,000 just in food services and drinking places alone. Local government also saw a strong month, and healthcare continues to show strong gains. Meanwhile, we're continuing to see a decline or stagnation in white-collar jobs. Financial activities took the biggest hit, declining by 22,000 jobs in May, and now down 107,000 jobs since a recent peak in May 2025.
5: ABC's Taylor Dunn. And an appeals court heard arguments today from the president's lawyers who are challenging a decision that halts construction of a new ballroom at the White House. This is ABC News.

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6: Can you believe that Graham Platner went on MSNBC? Wait, not it's not MSNBC. Well, Ms. Now, which is the stupidest name ever. I can't get past that. Welcome back, by the way. Dana Lash with you, bottom of the second hour. Graham Platner went on the tampon named network, because it's what it sounds like. Ms. Now, get your cotton sticks. Ms. Now, I mean, sorry. It's Friday. Half of these people are drunk, and they're sitting by the pool. Let's be real. Okay, either that or they're in the backyard in a wading pool. We all know. It ain't no shame. So he went on Ms. Now, and first off, let's start with 14. Let's start with this. So this is, they asked him whether or not he's been asked to drop out. Listen.
7: Have you had any communication with the folks at the DSEC or Democratic operatives who have talked about dropping out, who have talked about other options? Have you received any communication today about that?
8: No. I have not, and I expect that we will not, primarily because what we've built up here, it's robust, it's very strong.
6: It's robust. Kane's cracking me up over here. Can I ask you, why do you...
9: Yeah, all of his bigotry is robust.
6: Robust Portageon behavior.
9: Yeah, that's robust campaign material.
6: Yeah, that's right. It's pretty robust. He was asked about the abuse that was detailed by these exes in this New York Times piece. And he was on, gosh, I don't remember his name. He's the guy who looks like that duck-faced kid from Full House. Remember the kid that liked Stephanie and Stephanie didn't like him? I don't know. Anyway, Ms. Now, I can't remember what his name. I don't care. Don't remind me. I don't care. Ms. Now. So they're asking Platner about the abuse that was alleged by his exes in this New York Times piece. Watch. Listen.
8: No, it did not. There are some allegations in this piece that I just want to be kind of unequivocal about are simply not true. Anything alleging physicality, anything alleging that I knew what my tattoo was, these are the statements of someone who's politically motivated.
6: He's in a text talking about his little Totenkopf. What the hell are you talking about, dude? Oh my gosh. He's really trying to make it he knew. He's really trying to make it seem like he's very believable. He knew the meaning of it. He knew it, according to literally everybody that's ever known him, because he bragged about it. He's one of those guys that brags forever about stuff. You can just, you know this because he's done it. He's told people all the time. He said that he told Lindsay Fifield of the New York Times, who, by the way, I don't know her, but we know a lot of the same people. She's not like a attention-seeking type person, from what I know. And they, even when they dated years ago, he called it my Totenkopf. My Totenkopf. He said that over and over again, and he joked about it being a Nazi tattoo. He texted about it. This is not, and then he tried covering it up. Well, if you didn't know that it would be offensive later, that none of this, you see how none of this is making sense? None of this is making sense. So he tried, and I think the cover-up even looks, the cover-up is bad. This is cut 18, where he was pressed about whether or not the physicality part of it. Listen to this.
7: You did not grab her by the wrist. You did not put your hands on her shoulders. You did not push her into a room that you closed the door on. She's lying about that, is what you're saying.
8: Yes, that is not true.
6: I think it is true, though. I think it is true. He's really, really trying hard to get... I just don't think he sounds believable. I mean, for crying out loud, we've got the text, we've got the messages, we've got... We know everything. Don't come out now after we've seen all of this and be like, no, it's actually not bad. Listen, he was asked, once again, do you have anything else in your closet? This is cut 11. Once again.
8: I'm not worried about it. I mean, sure. I went through my life through a number of years... struggling and not exactly acting with the best behavior. I've been very, very open about that. And if people would like to continue to drag things up from that time in my life, I'm sure that we are going to see at some point somebody attempt to do exactly that.
6: I'm just saying. That means there's like probably ladies' bodies that are going to drop out of the closet next. I don't know, man. Now, you know why he's not worried, though? Cut 13. Yeah. It's because of stuff like this. Watch.
10: The Democrats abandoned Graham Plattner after these messages came out, these sexually explicit messages they sent to women.
11: You know, I haven't waded into that primary. I don't believe the primary has occurred yet. So I would kind of, you know, again, I don't wait in on that. I haven't waited in that race.
6: I just don't know. Like, I haven't weighed in that race. Like, I don't know. She has weighed into every single thing on God's green earth. And all of a sudden, I just don't know. I don't really... He's running. Who is it? I don't know her. I don't know her. She's weighed into everything. Yeah, she did the meme, Kane. She legit did it. I don't know. I'm not. Do you know that her answer is pretty much indistinguishable from every other Democrat that they've approached? But wait a minute. Can we pull up Fetterman's? I need Fetterman's. I dropped it in Slack. He is one of the funniest people, I think, without even trying, because I like no filter Fetterman. He was asked about Plattner, and they got him on the steps of the Capitol. And you need to let me know when we have this. This was hysterical because he was approached and he was asked, OK, so, you know, what do you think of Graham Plattner? And, you know, the way that all of these other lawmakers were asked. And you saw AOC, who I just don't know. I don't know. I haven't followed that. All of these other Democrats, from Schumer to whenever they ask them, we just haven't been following that Senate primary that closely. Sure you have. But this is Fetterman. Watch.
12: P. Hustle.
13: That's what you're calling him?
12: Okay, yeah.
14: That's what you're calling it?
12: Oh, no, that's how he described himself, P. Hustle.
14: I see.
12: That's his name. I mean, the MSN folks, you love P. Hustle? And on MSN now? Because he's awesome, right? Was it the Nazi tattoo? Is it the insults and the kick account?
14: How do you think Democrats should handle this? He's likely to become the Democratic nominee for the Senate next week.
12: Some Democrats will defend that mess. I will not. So it's really up to Maine voters. So the people on MS Now, they want to defend a guy with a Nazi tattoo? Okay. If they want to defend a guy that describes the American Army as absolute trash, okay. If P. Hustle said that a Purple Heart awardee is a dumb that doesn't deserve to live, okay. A guy that was probably dropping picks for a decade on Kick.
6: Oh,
12: why is P. Hustle on Kick? I mean, Kick has serious issues, lack of kinds of controls, a lot of underage people. It's really been controversial. Why was he on it for a decade?
6: Why do you think?
12: I mean, that's a question. I mean, who's investigating why?
6: Oh, my gosh.
12: I mean, was he sure that he was only talking to, women that are old enough? I mean, what was his protocol? How could he be sure?
6: Are you concerned that there's more to drop?
12: Well, he lied to everybody. He said that there wasn't any after his Nazi tattoo situation. And now there's more and more of the things. So he's already lied about that. So I assume, it's like they say, for every ranch you see in Texas, there's 50 that you haven't seen. So I'm sure there's a lot of more ranches in P. Hustle's life.
6: Oh, I mean, so he knew the Nazi symbol was a tattoo, called it as my Totenkopf. He picked it on purpose, said because they were killers, joked about it while dating all these women. All of his exes say that he's actually like a jackwagon. The New York Times story, delayed by his own lawyers. He actually was trying to call his exes and force them to vouch for him before the story dropped. The comments. I mean, so the Bangor Daily News and the Maine Monitor have all of his deleted Reddit comments. He, didn't care if he was using his photos and that on Reddit, which is insane to me also. But he talked about how he became a communist. He talked about how he claims that black people don't tip. Are we just going to skate over that? That's also part of this. You know this, right? He literally said that on Reddit. He had a whole thing. And then he said that people who are concerned about being raped shouldn't drink around people that they don't feel comfortable with. Now, if he was a Republican, he'd be dragged for that. But yeah, he said black people don't tip. And he talked about where he was a guest bartender at one point at Tune In on Capitol Hill. And he wrote literally, quote, it always amazes me how solid this stereotype is. Dude. I mean, I don't know. He supported political violence when people were talking about leaving the U.S. for Trump's immigration policies. He goes, quote, fight until you get tired of fighting with words and then fight with signs, fists and guns. Direct quote. Wow. Could go on and on and on. Now, he never denied that he said any of this. That's the thing. He told the Portland Press Herald, they were just stupid joke comments. Remind you, they ruined Todd Akin's life because Todd Akin was saying a woman's body can just shut that whole thing down. They ruined him. They went after, a couple of other lawmakers for way less than this, but they're not, they're like, oh, well, that's all right. I mean, we can go on. He went off on the police. He also said that, women should just wear shorts that prevent you from being raped if they're so worried. From the Maine Monitor. Oh my gosh. What is this? How is this guy in the lead? Democrats, are you on all of Hunter Biden's crack right now? For what in the world? That he said, oh man, he's tried deleting all of it, but the internet is forever. I'm still scrolling. There's some I haven't seen. I'm still, oh my gosh, it's so bad. This is bad, guys. By the way, they have, I'm putting this in Slack. The Maine Monitor does not like him. They literally made a database where you can browse all of his deleted Reddit comments by everything from military, Maine, firearms, general, politics. You can filter it by a subcategory. Kane is dying right now. He's dying. This is so bad, you guys. It's so bad. I mean, it's...
9: Damn, P. Hustle?
6: Oh, man, dude, P. Hustle. He calls himself that of all the things. I mean, And there's thousands of these comments. Thousands of them. There's literally thousands of them. So he... I mean... Oh, my gosh. I can't read that. I cannot read that. Or that. Can't read that. Oh, man. I'm still scrolling.
9: Don't do it.
6: Yeah.
9: Don't do it.
6: It's bad. Let's just put it that way. So, obsessed with rape. Obsessed with trying to be, like, act like he's violent. All the women that he's ever dated who did not seek out to be a part of this narrative at all whatsoever have said, yeah, he's bad. How is he being celebrated? AOC, she's such a tough woman, except she's not. Like, I don't know. Like, I can't speak up for those women at all. Believe all women, except when not. 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

0: It's his life mission to make bad decisions. It's time for Florida Man.
1: I know this is not a funny story, and I don't mean to laugh at it, but naked Florida man is accused of grabbing a DoorDash driver, according to the police. Jamar Carter faces charges of attempted kidnapping and sexual battery as well. And yeah, apparently he was arrested after he grabbed a DoorDash driver. He was not wearing any clothes, y'all. And it was according to the Cocoa Police Department. And they interviewed the victim at the police station. The driver told police she picked up an order earlier that day, but when she arrived at home to drop it off, a dude came out completely in his birthday suit. Full salute, says the affidavit. Jamar Carter grabbed her as she tried to go back to her vehicle. And at that point, he was saying, where do you think you're going? I can't say the full quote. Detectives said they headed to the property. They spoke with his mother. She said that she would take him to the police department herself. Carter claimed that he didn't place any DoorDash orders that day, but apparently he had. Then he got mad at detectives and said that they were, quote, taking the word of a white woman over his. And then they said, let it be noted that no officer or detective advised Mr. Carter that the reporting party was white. So he's arrested. He faced charges of attempted kidnapping and attempted sexual battery. He's out on $40,000 bond. And then DoorDash made a statement. They said that they permanently banned that guy from DoorDash, and they're supporting the Dasher, etc. So I'm glad that they had her back, but good grief, that's crazy. A Florida man was arrested after he was trying to sell a stolen radiological device that could have made people sick, and it was on Facebook Marketplace. I don't know. He listed it, 24-year-old Marco Benitez Jr. It's a moisture density gauge valued between $10,000 and $20,000. And so Florida Highway Patrol recovered it intact from a home in Bradenton, Florida. And it contains, here we go, cesium-137, a radioactive isotope. Authorities warned that improper handling or damage could cause severe health complications and radiation exposure. So they said that they apparently got tipped off about it, the private sale on social media. So they... goodness, because that is serious. Kane knows all of these things over there, Mr. Potions Master. We got a lot more on the way. Third hour coming up.
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5: I'm Mike Dubusky. Bill Pulte, the incoming acting director of national intelligence, is facing new pressure to downsize the department he's set to run. President Trump telling reporters today that the number of employees at DNI has been way too high for way too long. ABC's Karen Travers is at the White House.
6: This says a lot about how President Trump views acting officials. When you put somebody in this role but don't intend to keep them there, the president then believes that they can do a lot of significant work in that short period of time.
5: Stocks slumped today to end the week. It comes as some financial leaders, including the head of the Dallas Fed, indicated that interest rates may go up this year. Meanwhile, a jobs report out this morning found that the economy added more than 170,000 jobs last month, nearly double expectations.
7: The narrative for the past year or so has been a cooling labor market, but the past 3 months could make a case that that cooling has stopped. But while jobs are being added, we are still in a low-hire, low-fire environment. This is good news for workers with jobs, but reflects a tougher situation for job seekers. We are seeing job seekers struggling in long-term unemployment numbers. Those who have been out of work for 27 weeks or more rose to 27.5% in May, well above pre-pandemic norms. Taylor Dunn, ABC News, New York.
5: An appeals court hearing arguments today as the president's lawyers look to move ahead with the White House Ballroom Project. A lawsuit from historical preservationists had halted the project.
8: The government argues that the ballroom is necessary for national security, pointing to the drone port that the president says will be on the roof of the new ballroom, the bulletproof glass and the blast-proof columns. The appeals court panel that heard this today is comprised of appointees of Presidents Obama, Biden, and Trump. And it was really difficult to get a sense just listening to the questions for 2 hours over where this is going to land, but you can imagine that the losing side is probably going to take it to the Supreme Court.
5: ABC's Stephen Portnoy. 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
5: Cars for Kids can still air its ads in California. A few weeks ago, a judge there ruled the ad had to stop airing because most of the money did not go to needy kids. Instead, it's generally used to finance teen trips to Israel. An appellate court has now ruled the ads can keep playing in the state, at least for now. ABC's Alex Stone explains.
11: Cars for Kids, they have said through all of this, they're going to fight it, that the money does go to help children that are in need. Cars for Kids saying that they applaud today's court ruling, allowing the ads to continue airing in California. Goes on to say, Cars for Kids programs benefit a wide array of children and teenagers. The uninterrupted airing of the ads will enable the charity to continue funding its programs for children and families.
5: Police in Los Angeles are investigating the murder of longtime character actor James Handy, who was reportedly stabbed by his girlfriend's son outside their home Wednesday. ABC's Trevor Ault has the details.
12: Officers arrived at the Los Angeles area home to find Handy unconscious in the front yard with a stab wound to the chest, bloodstained cloth strewn on the sidewalk. Handy was later pronounced dead at the hospital. Surveillance video shows the suspect walking in the area, and according to an LAPD statement, after the stabbing, he flagged down responding officers, telling them he was the one they were looking for.
5: And Buffy the Vampire Slayer fans are mourning the death of Anthony Head, who played the character of Giles on that show. The British actor had also appeared in The Iron Lady and Ted Lasso. I'm Mike Dubusky, ABC News.
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1: I don't watch chick flicks where women complain and moan and flail about the place and act like they're so victimized. 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That's how you got to look at it. And if you can't look at it that way, then I question whether or not you can get over yourself enough to save the country. That's what it's about. Yes, it's harsh words. I mean every bit of it.
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1: Welcome back to the program. Top of this third hour, Dana Lash with you. Getting you set up for the weekend, right? And just getting you just a briefed of all the stuff that's been going on. We've been diving into the Graham Plattner stuff. It's pretty insane. And if you missed anything, you can go back to the podcast for the previous 2 hours. And everything's up there. So we talked about the Graham Plattner stuff. We got, this is another story that popped off over like the past couple of days. And I don't know why people announce. I think people overshare on social media to an ungodly degree. It's insane. And I don't think anybody at this point would disagree with that. There is so much oversharing. And I was reading this story of this couple that they're an influencer couple. What in the world is that? We're influencers. This is like Homebuyers, or the HGTV show. Where you have the couple that are like, yes, you know, she's she does Sanskrit calligraphy, and I'm an underwater hemp weaver, and our budget's $5 million. Yeah, it's like, so they're an influencer couple, Jesse and Ashley Ridgeway. He is known as McJugger Nuggets.
19: Oh, well,
1: here's story. Oh my gosh! Okay, let me try to get through this. So it's sad. I mean, the story is sad because of what it entails. So they, I guess, are one of those couples that overshare everything online. And they were talking about how they terminated a pregnancy because it came out, they learned that their unborn child had Down syndrome. And they shared the news very theatrically on Instagram. They had it in their Instagram stories, and they literally were like, we're announcing that this, you know, we did this. And they said the choice was not made lightly. And they said, yes, you know, some people may disagree with the decision, and it was the best choice for their family. It was extremely traumatic, etc. So my first thought was, that is one of the most callous things I've ever seen. That is horrific. They're like, well, looks like the baby has Down syndrome. We're going to have to abort. I first saw this because a friend of mine who, he's since passed, but had a Down syndrome son. She, remarked on it, how it made her sick to her stomach. And she said her son was one of the best things that ever happened to her. And that's when I started reading about this story, and the callousness of this couple just cannot be underestimated. So they made this big announcement, and it also came out that they apparently spent a lot of money on their dogs, which I don't mind, you know, people spending a lot of money on their dogs, but they had a dog that had like a kidney condition or something, and they spent money on surgery and rehabilitation for the dog and all this stuff. And I think the dog's like 5 or 6 years old. I can't remember. But a lot of people were noting that it seemed weird to them that they spent so much time, money, and effort on their dog, and their baby has Down syndrome, and they choose to abort the baby. And Juan's showing you, if you're watching the simulcast right now, you can see it. I mean, it's, they made a big thing, and they get into the statistics. Like, they announced their decision, and then they went through this, like, big explanation for it. And some people are saying that it sounds like these people are responsible. And, like, one of the comments that I read was that, do you know how negatively it would impact both parents and the child's quality of life if they weren't prepared to deal with a baby that has Down syndrome? And they recorded themselves, like, talking about it and crying and doing all of this. And then the pushback came. And people started bringing up the dog and all this stuff. So he posted this huge comment on X, I'm pulling this up, where he said that he's never seen before such hate and vitriol ever in his life over two people who are grieving the loss, and that's the couple there, grieving the loss of their unborn child and making an impossible decision. The decision seemed pretty possible for you to make, if I'm being honest. They said the last 24 hours, he writes this on X, the last 24 hours have exposed a side of humanity that is deeply disturbing. Being called murderous pieces of blank, evil and compared to Hitler, and receiving nonstop death threats. Seeing my 6-year-old dog with stage 4 kidney disease be used as a weapon, manipulating my words and intent in a tweet, or saying that we'll regret this decision forever, is insanity. And he goes on about the depravity of people online and people who said that. He goes, so many saying they would have kept the child or put it up for adoption, or are suddenly ready to adopt a Down syndrome child. That's great. You can do all those things. And saying that, but, you know, a lot of people throwing the stones don't even have kids, let alone one with a condition, and most likely will never do the things that they say they're going to do. I mean, he goes on and on and on. First off, you both need to get real jobs and get offline. You need to get real jobs and get the hell offline. This is ridiculous. This is also cause and effect. When you show something like this and make it a point to be very theatrical in how you're inviting the public into your lives, and you're putting it all out there for comment, and now you're complaining about it. This isn't just like regular, like, let's get ready together or get ready with me. This isn't like that. I know, no doubt they were really excited about having a baby. But if you do not want opinions that are going to hurt your feelings, then maybe you shouldn't share all of that stuff or any of it online. Don't, you know, complain about getting feedback when you sought it. Who in the hell puts up information like that to be devoured as content in the first place? You're monetizing this. They're monetizing this. And sure, they can say, well, it's, you know, it's sad. They're very upset. I'm sure they are, but I can't help but feel that a lot of the rage that they're feeling is because a lot of what these people are saying is probably accurate. It's callous. It's like they've never met anyone with Down syndrome ever in their lives. That's what it sounds like. Does it sound like that to you? They act like their child is basically going to be chained to a bed and never have any life at all. I just find them selfish. I find them navel-gazing, selfish, self-aggrandizing people. And they made a big thing about it. They put it all online. They welcomed public comment. They sought it by putting it online like that. And then they got mad when they announced that they were aborting their child because their child has Down syndrome. Then they got mad because people were aghast. You said mean things to my wife. Well, is that worse than killing your baby because they have Down syndrome? And that's exactly what it is. You can dress it up in whatever veneer that you want to. But who are you to determine somebody else's quality of life? That's what I don't get. Who are you to determine quality of life for someone? And the guy is mad. He goes, there are over a million abortions every single year for a myriad of reasons. This is happening on a daily basis and is the most common outcome. And they kept saying, trisomy 21, it's Down syndrome. That's what it's called. But I kind of feel like they use that because it sounds more, they think it sounds more exotic than just saying Down syndrome. Like it suggests that there's maybe something else there that's like fatal. We don't know. And they go, but yet this one blows up and people are surprised. And then he acts like he's somehow a virtue warrior because nobody talks about this. What are you talking about? People have been talking about Down syndrome and abortion for forever, especially European countries that have decided to grant people late-term abortions, even all the way up to the moment of birth in some of these European countries if the child has Down syndrome. They're literally, I mean, this was a major story like 6 years ago. What do you mean nobody's talking about it? Who are these social media influencers that believe that life outside of their sphere begins the day that they start posting on social media? Dear heavens, you people are insufferable. Insufferable. And I feel like they do feel shame, and now they're deflecting it and projecting it on everyone else. I mean, what people don't talk about is, and what they're, I think what people are outraged about is, you know, that, I mean, these people went up and they were like, well, you know, we're just going to get rid of our child. He gets into how his wife was sedated for the procedure. Unfortunately, the sedation doesn't exist to the child in that regard. So the baby with Down syndrome felt everything that was being done to it. Good heavens. And they killed her. And we're supposed to, I'm supposed to feel bad for these people. These self-aggrandizing influencers. Again, both of these people need to get the hell off of social media, get real jobs, and touch grass. Because they're monetizing this. When you're an influencer, that's your thing. So they're getting all of these clicks. And that's the whole entire reason that they even put it on social media in the first place. Because it's part of your whole shtick. It's part of your brand. Putting everything online. Like, oh my gosh. That's for monetization. And we're supposed to somehow feel like they're the innocent people in all of this. This is one of the reasons why I hate the whole influencer racket. We have people all the time that are like, that come up and they ask me if I'll post about this on Instagram. I don't do it at all on X. I've actually really never done it for payment on Instagram or anything like that. I've never done that. And the way that they have all their social media set up, I mean, they want that to be their whole cottage industry. They're like, oh, the loss of our, you didn't lose, first off, the way they describe it, well, the loss of our child, the murder of your child, because the child had Down syndrome. And they thought that it was going to be inconvenient for them. The dog that required the surgery, yeah, people are absolutely bringing it up, and they have every right to. And you know how they know about your damn dog? Because you posted about it, oversharer. You are the one who posted about it on social media. Don't post this stuff on social media and then bitch and moan when people criticize you for it. You started this. No one knew anything about these people until they started oversharing everything on social media. No one cares about your stupid makeup routine. No one cares about the dumb food you eat. No one cares about your daily, this is what I do, a day in the life. Nobody cares. They have their own lives to live. Grieving the loss of our unborn child. How did you lose your child? You aborted your child because your child had Down syndrome. I don't feel bad for these disgusting, heartless, soulless people. Maybe their dog should be taken from them too. Heaven forbid, the moment they find their dog to be too inconvenient. You saw what happened to the baby. We got more on the way as we roll towards headlines, our partners that bring you the program. It's the folks over at Byrna. Byrna is accessible for people who want to feel confident. I've told you guys before, it doesn't say any of that here, but I carry every day. 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
20: 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The message is clear. 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

0: And now, all of the news you would probably miss. It's time for Dana's Quick Five.
1: So Apple has some stores that are closing forever on June 20th. That's going to be like in Trumbull, Connecticut, Escondido, California, and Towson, Maryland. They're ceasing operations on June 20th. And they said that they're expanding and enhancing their other retail store, blah, blah, blah. It's a business decision. I don't care. I mean, they're trying to, as Kane put, maximize their shareholders' value. It's not a big deal. Okay, this is horrible. SpaghettiOs, which are amazing. I'm not going to lie. Some of my favorite foods as a kid. Apparently, a family claims that SpaghettiOs were infested with actively moving worms or parasites. And there's a big lawsuit now with Campbell's and Walmart. So a Florida mother and her daughter, they sued after they ate SpaghettiOs that they said were contaminated and unfit to eat. They filed the complaint. The woman, Mary Hubbard, she said that they were eating SpaghettiOs and they saw stuff moving in the food. And apparently they took videos of it. They bought it at Walmart, which is also a defendant. And they said that they had parasitic infections after eating it, including gastrointestinal illness and sepsis. So they're looking for $75,000 in damages, which I don't know. To be honest, I am always like, really, whenever I see these stories, I think we've all been trained to be immediately suspicious of the claims made. Have we not? So I don't know. I really don't know with this one. I've never seen that with SpaghettiOs ever. So I don't know. Let's see. A West Virginia pantry worker found a venomous snake in a donation bag. Ooh. That's no thank you. Yeah, it was dropped. It was in a donation bag. And this was employees and volunteers of Christian Help. It's in Mingo County, West Virginia. Provides food, clothing, and other resources for people in need. The director of the three-decade-old pantry, they were getting donations over the weekend, and they saw something that caught their eye, and it was a copperhead. And it was hitching a ride in all of the donation bags and boxes. So I don't think anybody dropped it off, but I do think that in the area, you know, this is where the area is, and the snake saw a stack of stuff, like boxes and bags, and went there probably for safety. But, yeah, they were able to get it taken care of, but man alive, and it was an adult male copperhead. So, a burglar used a Waymo to flee the scene of the first of its kind case in San Francisco. This is a very San Francisco story of theft. A dude literally just booked a Waymo as his getaway car. It was posted outside of the Marina Yoga Studio, idling as the burglar made his move. He was in and out of the Hot 8 Yoga with an armload of activewear. He stuffed the loot in the car's trunk, hopped inside, and disappeared down the street in his Waymo. And so I don't think that they've caught him. How do you not? Apparently the information didn't lead police to the suspect. So they said, well, maybe he did it with a burner phone or used stolen information. I guess it's one way to do it. I mean, good heavens. A daycare worker smacked five kids between the ages of 2 and 4 with a metal stapler. And then after she got fired, she

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4: ABC News, I'm Mike Dubusky. President Trump calling for cuts to U.S. intelligence services and putting pressure on the incoming acting director of national intelligence, Bill Pulte.
5: I wouldn't mind. I've heard that's way too high for way too long. Yeah, I wouldn't mind. If he cut, I wouldn't mind that.
4: Markets ended the week down on concerns interest rates could go up again. That's despite a jobs report which found the economy added more than 170,000 positions last month. Justin Wolfers is with the University of Michigan Economics Department and says unemployment remains steady as well.
6: We're currently in what people are calling a low-hire, low-fire labor market. No one's losing their job. That's good news. But what that means is there's no new job openings for college graduates to go into. And so young folks right now are finding it a little harder than most.
4: And lawyers for President Trump making the argument before an appeals court today that the construction of the White House ballroom does not need approval from Congress. This is ABC News.

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4: Welcome back to the program, getting you set up for Friday. And man alive, we got into the Plattner stuff. We've been talking about the YouTube couple that announce everything on social media and then are shocked when they get criticism. There's just, good heavens. And of course, Congress is out right now. So that's one of the reasons why the DC front is a little tired. That's why you see all the media going after everything from the reflecting pool to they have to have something. This couple of things, let's see if I can pull up a few of these. So this story is crazy. It's from Canada, if I can pull this up. It's about euthanasia in Canada, and we know that they have their MAID program, right? You know that they've passed that. That's been law now for quite some time. Apparently, it's become very popular, the whole assisted suicide thing. And now they're saying that the percentage of deaths due to that have been exponentially increasing, obviously, since the passage, which they said wasn't going to happen. With the passage of the MAID. Now it's 5% of all of the deaths that they have in Canada now. 5%. That is crazy. 5% are from the assisted suicide, their program that they have in Canada. And there are so many stories where they're told that you hear people who either can't afford treatment or people who are just depressed and they're young and healthy and they're simply dealing with depression. They're recommended for this and they just give it to them. I'm just shocked at this. They said the explosion, it's now 5% of all deaths. 5% now. And it's only increasing. Now you would think that the state maybe would say, well, you would wonder, is there any kind of common sense involved in this at all? Maybe the state is like evaluating these cases and they're not just going to allow. No. They will pretty much allow anybody. It's the Medical Assistance in Dying. So they call it MAID, M-A-I-D. And it was supposed, the way that it was pitched was that it would be for people that had, you know, serious terminal illnesses, but clearly it has gone above and beyond all of that. It's not just serious terminal illness. It's everything now. It's depression, people who are just tired of living. And it is so sad. Some of these stories are so sad. So if all a doctor has to do is refer you to a specialist, if you're trying to get health care, they had this story, let me pull this up. This was on Issues and Insights. That's 17,000 people a year. 5%. It's going to get more. So, for instance, they went through the story of like several people who had gone through this and needed to get, you know, checkups or something like that. They said that if the doctor referred you to a specialist, it's like 15 weeks to get an appointment. Then just to get treated, it's like another 13 weeks on top of that. On average, they said if you have to get an MRI, that's like a 4.5 month waiting period on average. But if you elect to be euthanized, you can do same day. Now, this is the healthcare system that Democrats love. They love this. So it's same day. And again, they were supposed to limit it the way it was described to people whose deaths were literally, quote, reasonably foreseeable. Then 5 years later, they expanded it to people whose, quote, death is not reasonably foreseeable. And then they expanded it again to include people suffering solely from a mental illness, etc. That is going to be apparently implemented in full next year. So physically healthy people that, as I said, they're healthy, they're dealing with depression, they can be euthanized and you can do a same day appointment. The Red State had a story on how big the business of euthanization has become in Canada. Nearly 100,000 Canadians have availed themselves of this form of healthcare. And it's now, and by the way, that's 17,000 people a year because of this. So 100,000 people have availed themselves since it was passed of this form of healthcare. Now it's more than 5% of all the deaths in the country. And they waived their if your death, even if your death was considered in the beginning as being, quote, reasonably foreseeable, they still implemented a 10-day waiting period. And anybody else who it wasn't reasonably foreseeable was 90 days. Now they're waiving that. They're waiving that now. All of them. Now there's not even going to be a waiting period. Now they said it's common to have same or next day death because of euthanasia. It's crazy. They said, there was one story, this is over at NIH in an article. Yeah, there's a lot of money being made here. They said one elderly woman declined MAID and preferred palliative care. When a hospice placement request was rejected, her husband, who had been assessed as struggling with caregiver burnout, he asked for urgent MAID assessment, and she was euthanized that day. That was just in the past that was this year, actually. That's crazy. The Globe and Mail had a story about a 45-year-old who had Crohn's disease, and his doctor, they met in a coffee shop, and the doctor approved him for euthanasia. And then he followed up with him with all these text messages, encouraging him to go through the process. And any of the family members that opposed it, the doctor was super highly critical of them. The doctor even drove him to the facility himself to administer it. So that sounds like coercion, if you're being honest. I mean, the guy clearly was like hesitating. The family didn't support it, and this doctor just didn't care. I can't even imagine this. So this is ultimately the end point of every socialized healthcare system that has ever been implemented, because it can't exist under the weight of, it tries to advertise everything as free, but somebody's got to pay for it. That means everybody's got to pay for it. And it also means you have to restrict the services, and you also have to restrict the patient pool so that you can better accommodate people. That's Canada. That is not a healthcare system of a modern advanced society. That is Stone Age barbarism. That is masquerading as modern healthcare. That's something I would imagine a Sharia country would implement, but not America's hat, our neighbor to the north, right? Just one of the craziest things I've ever seen. Over 5%. And they keep waiving, they keep reducing. Now there's like hardly any restrictions. Hardly any. There was a story, horrifying, of a rape survivor who could not get over the trauma of what had happened to her. And she scheduled euthanasia, and her family was trying to object, and she said, nope, I'm just going to do it. And the doctors immediately, they fast-tracked it, allowed her to do it. Without treating, it's just insane to me. I feel so bad for these people, and they have nowhere else to go. There's all of these stories that you can find them all over social media now. You can find them online on news sites where people go to visit a doctor, and then the doctor's like, yeah, well, you can always try euthanasia, and they recommend them for the MAID program. This is like commonplace now. So Canada is going to commit seppuku, and then they're going to pat themselves on the back and act like it's modern healthcare. So dumb. Okay, switching gears entirely. And I was only looking at this story because of the setting. So I don't follow Callum Turner and Dua Lipa, but they got married in Sicily. Looks beautiful, right? In Palermo. And when you consider Sicily, I mean, they've got some, you know, they got pistachios, they got cash crops, right? But the biggest cash crop is tourism. That's a tourism country. People go there, it's beautiful. You know, you would think that there's a nice symbiotic relationship there with tourism and then the people who are there and showcasing their country. So they're having this like big wedding in Sicily. And people have been protesting it. People were spray painting on the sides of buildings in Palermo that Palermo is not for rent. Now, let's just try to fully appreciate how stupid this is. They're upset because people rented a private facility for their wedding, which is nowhere near as big as Jeff Bezos's was. What was it, 2 years ago? Nowhere near as big. And they rented a private facility. They're not making a spectacle of it. It's just for their friends and family. But people are mad, and they're saying that Palermo's not for rent. And these are the people who have been protesting against tourism. And they're protesting the fact that somebody rented a facility to have their wedding there. And their chosen manner of protest was to spray paint on buildings in Italy, in Sicily, Palermo's not for rent. So you're hurting the businesses owned by the Sicilians that you're claiming to stand up for and you're spray painting their private property that they then have to paint over. So they've had handbills, they've been spray painting buildings, they've been doing all of this. Because what would happen if tourism stopped entirely? What would happen if tourists stopped going to Palermo or Sicily? What would happen? I mean, they would have such a severe economic contraction. I mean, think about it. Some of their biggest industries are what? Hospitality, service sector. The drop in tax revenue, oh my goodness, the devastation, because they have thousands of jobs that depend directly on hospitality in Palermo. It helps drive their historic preservation. It drives their revitalization. It drives everything. The helping pay the bills in the neighborhood. They would lose. Think about all of the artisan shops, all of the restaurants, all of the bed and breakfasts, all of the retail that would close without that cash. Tourism is your cash crop. Now people say, well, you know, there's a housing shortage and it would lower the cost of living. At what cost? Yeah, you wouldn't have anybody. No, yeah, you're going to have a huge availability in housing because no one's going to be able to afford to live there if they can't run a damn business to pay their bills. If your business is the service sector and you were to kneecap that, yeah, you're going to have a boom in housing availability because ain't nobody going to be able to afford to live there. This is insane. Now, there's a way to conduct tourism to ease like foot traffic in historic areas if you're worried about the preservation. I don't object to any of that. You know, if you want to charge like at the Trevi Fountain, they made it to where now you have to pay a small fee. I think it's like a euro or, you know, a couple euros to get close to the fountain because that's like actually one of the last the endpoints for one of their aqueducts in Italy. And it's still functioning. It's pretty amazing. Beautiful architecture. And that's their town. They can do that. They can charge an extra fee if you want to get closer. That's fine. But to go in like in Palermo and start spray painting stuff like no tourism, no rent, you can't rent this out. That's you're just like cutting your nose off to spite your face. Doesn't make any sense. So I don't know. They've been, have you noticed that they've had like in different parts of Europe, like these anti-tourism movements, and it's all in these like heavily service sector driven areas, to have people stop for one moment to think about the economic devastation that would cause to your own people, to your own area. I don't think they have. It's like, again, social contagion. We've got more on the way. We've got Today in Stupidity coming up. 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
1: I'm just amazed at some of the criticism that's coming up in defense of Graham Plattner. So like some of these lefty, like MS Now, whatever pundits say, oh, it's a clear double standard at play with the Plattner reporting because he's an anti-Zionist and et cetera. What? Why does everything, not everything has to be about the Jews, you freaks. Good night. I can't with these people, man. I can't. I'm done with it. I almost want Congress to come back. Can you believe it? Almost. They'll fly over the beautiful reflecting pool now, which looks lovely. I don't know if you guys have seen any of the recent photos of it, but it's actually blue. And Kane, yeah, the reflecting pool, get this, it reflects.
2: What the hell?
1: What? I thought it was just supposed to be dirty duck poop water, but no. It actually, the reflecting pool looks nice now. If you've seen it, it's beautiful, and it looks clean, and apparently they have all of this stuff in place to keep the water clean and to reduce the, you know, animal waste, etc. But it, I mean, the water's in it, and it's flowing in, and it, so it looks really nice. I mean, it actually reflects, and it looks pretty. It doesn't look green and, ugh, icky. So nice. I look forward to seeing it the next time I'm in D.C., which I try not to be in D.C. a lot, but, you know, I'll look forward to seeing it. And notice how all the complaints about it have gone away. Now that they see, now that the left sees how nice it is, they can't complain anymore. What are they going to complain about?
2: Yeah, they can't complain anymore.
1: Well, I mean, you know, but it looks so much nicer. How can you look at what it was before and say, no, we should have kept it that way? Leaking out 17,000 gallons. What was it, a day or a week? I can't remember.
3: Yeah, no, it was definitely thousands, hundreds of thousands of gallons a week.
1: Crazy. All right, today in stupidity, Kane.
3: All right, this happened in Arlington County, Virginia. There's a Pride Month proclamation going on, okay, and there was this psychotherapist, romance novelist person speaking there. And this is what she had to say. Listen to this. She's saying
4: both me and my staff have personally had to help trans queer youth in this county who are facing bullying and discrimination in Arlington public schools. Last week, my son at Campbell got the sex ed talk in health class and was told children only can come from men and women. No queer representation, no IVF representation.
3: What? Children can only come from men and women?
1: As opposed to where else?
3: What? She's anti-science, apparently.
1: Yeah, I guess you hate science. Folks, that does it for us this week. Make sure you find us over at Substack, Chapter and Verse. Facebook, YouTube, like and subscribe. I will be back with you on Monday, folks.
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8: From ABC News, I'm Mike Dubusky. President Trump says the soon-to-be acting director of national intelligence, Bill Pulte, should cut positions at the country's spy agencies. ABC's Karen Travers.
9: He made it clear that this really is an acting role for Bill Pulte as the director of national intelligence, that he will be serving in this capacity for a period of time, but that he is already talking to people to fill that role permanently. The president says he has 5 interviews set up with people to potentially be the next director of national intelligence. He didn't get specific on who he is talking to, but he said they're all very good, people you know very well, and people that do that kind of thing, and he called them respected people.
8: The president also reacting to today's better-than-expected jobs report.
10: So we had incredible job numbers today, you saw that. And we have good everything, good numbers, but the job numbers just came out and they were fantastic.
8: More on those numbers from ABC's Sherry Preston.
11: Another strong jobs report, this one for the month of May. Analysts have been expecting about 80,000 jobs to have been added to the U.S. economy last month. Instead, they added a solid 172,000, showing resilience despite rising costs from the war. Revised numbers for March and April also show even more hiring than had been reported. The unemployment rate remains unchanged at 4.3%, where it's been for most of the year.
8: In Aurora, Colorado, there is an outcry over an appeals court decision to reverse the homicide convictions of 2 paramedics who had been charged in connection with the death of Elijah McClain. Medean Schaffner is with the advocacy group Epitome of Black Excellence and Partnership.
12: You can put it in whatever words you need to. We know that the Colorado Appellate Court just simply moved the goalpost. That's all they did.
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8: A new legal challenge to a Georgia election law.
15: The law makes local races in 5 Metro Atlanta counties nonpartisan. And DeKalb County District Attorney Sherry Boston says that violates the Constitution because it doesn't apply to every Georgia county.
16: If the legislature chooses to make these races nonpartisan, it should be everyone and not just Democratic DAs that represent the city of Atlanta.
15: If the measure is not thrown out by the courts, it will take effect in 2028. Jonathan O'Brien, ABC News, Atlanta.
8: Measles cases in the U.S. have topped 2,000 for the second year in a row, according to new data from the Centers for Disease Control. Infections are now being reported across 38 states and the District of Columbia. It's a mystery of the missing Lego sets in Oregon. ABC's Andrea Fujihi has the story.
17: A YouTuber has gone viral trying to help a family find their valuable Lego collection after they claim it was stolen.
18: Family reached out to me saying that I'm their last hope to get them their life savings back.
17: Ben Schneider, known as Reckless Ben on YouTube, began investigating Brian Mansell's claim about his $200,000 Star Wars Lego set. He says he had a deal with a Bricks and Mini Figs resale franchise in Oregon to sell the Legos.
8: And speaking of Lego, the company announced its largest set ever today, a 12,000-piece model of the Sagrada Familia Cathedral in Barcelona, Spain. I'm Mike Dubusky, ABC News.
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27: Welcome back for the program. It's a pleasure to get back to you. I'll get to, back to your phone calls and emails in just a moment. Well, an Illinois Democrat running for the U.S. Senate laughed and then compared honoring veterans at President Trump's State of the Union to a cheesy award show. Is that the way that America views that kind of thing? Doug Truax joins me, former U.S. Army captain. Thank you for your service, Captain, and founder of Restoration of America. Doug, welcome.
28: Hey, Lars, good to be with you.
27: Now, this when I saw that quote and I talked about it the other day, I just thought that was so offensive to have somebody who says, oh, this is some kind of award show. Do they not understand what they're actually disparaging?
28: Yeah, I don't think that they've completely lost touch with reality in terms of what just most every American feels about this. And I think it really comes down to there's a lot of these people in the Democratic Party just hate the country. And they're just globalists. They're atheistic globalists that want our demise and want us to be just part of, like, I don't know, something like the EU. And so when they see anything that seems patriotic or is normal to most Americans, where you would just be like, wow, that's a Medal of Honor winner. That's unbelievable. They can't stomach it, one, because of where they are from a patriotism standpoint. And then they have, you know, anything Trump does, obviously, they're just going to freak out, too. So, but they just show their true colors. And I think it just continues to drive them further into that box of they just have their hardcore, crazy base that, you know, echo chamber they're all in. And then the rest of the world is just like watching them thinking these guys are out of control and crazy. And I think they're going to keep losing power, except in places like, you know, big blue cities like Chicago and New York and stuff like that, where there's so many of them. But I think everybody else is looking at them thinking, no way, we're not doing these guys again, which is, I hope that lasts for the future, for generations to come, and they just they become more and more of an irrelevant party.
27: Well, you know, Doug, one of the things I hope is that this sticks with American voters, because I understand that people who voted Democrat their entire lives might say, I identify as a Democrat, I identify with the Democrat Party. Is there a way for conservatives like you and me to get this across? Look at who they're supporting. I mean, in the same way, Doug, that you and I might look at one of our friends. I've had acquaintances over the years, and when they start to do really bizarre things, they start to hang out with the wrong people. You know, they hang out with people who are criminals. They hang out with people who engage in really bad behavior. You know, it doesn't take me too long to say, I don't want anything to do with you. And if they say, well, why not? We're best buds. They say, because you're hanging out with people who do drugs. You're hanging out with people who do crimes. I don't want to be associated with that. And I would hope that Americans would say, yeah, I used to think, well, the Democrat Party, and then they came out in favor of the Maryland man, Kilmar Abrego Garcia, the human trafficker, or they came out in favor of somebody who was doing other criminal activities, illegal aliens, Trende Aragua, all of these people, and say, at some point do Americans say, if that's the crowd of people you want to identify with, go ahead, but I don't want to be identified with you, and I'm not going to vote for you.
28: Yeah, I think there's going to be more and more of that going forward. And I think just having been in Illinois for a long time, not there anymore, but there was just the typical, like, the blue collar crowd that their parents and their grandparents were Democrats. But that was back when, you know, you talk about JFK and then even Clinton. You know, back there was some sanity, not a lot of morality, but some sanity. And they just have to be let off the hook, I think, at some point, and just say, look, it's no, you know, it's not your fault. You were raised into this stuff, but this is not the Democrat Party that you signed up for. And it's pretty obvious by all the stuff you just said. Plus, you know, every day there's a whole litany of things that people could look at and say, no, I don't want to be a part of these guys. And I think it's just, you know, it's been hard to watch. It's been painful on the country in a lot of ways, but I think this is the price they're going to pay going forward. This is really bleeding around the edges more and more in terms of just their supporters and just the morality of just the, you know, like the Hispanics that are Catholics. And they're just like, no, this is not cool. You guys are not, you know, I'm patriotic much more than you guys are. And I care about my family and I'm pro-life and all these things. And these guys are just way off in left field. So I say let them keep, you know, digging that hole, and we'll keep letting them dig further down, and hopefully it'll turn into more and more wins for us going forward, which I think it will.
27: I'm talking to retired U.S. Army Captain Doug Truax, who founded is the founder of Restoration of America. Doug, I want you to brace yourself. I'm going to say something nice about Bill Clinton. Now, I don't think much of Bill Clinton. I think very little of his wife, Hillary Clinton. I think she's a shrew. But the fact is, the other day on video, doing that deposition about Epstein, when Clinton, I'm sure this didn't go over well with his Democrat friends, but he said, I want to be clear about something. Nothing that I ever heard from Jeffrey Epstein implicated Donald Trump in doing anything, you know, illegal or untoward with regard to children or sexual matters and things like that. And I thought, you know, while I didn't admire Bill Clinton for much of anything, at this point in his career, for him to say that, he knows he's going to get blowback from his fellow liberals and Democrats who are going to say, why are you defending this guy? Well, because the facts specify that. If you say, I don't know of anything that was ever said that implicates Donald Trump. Good. If that's the truth, apparently, at least in that moment, Bill Clinton cared more about saying, no, there's nothing there, even though he knew that was going to be unpopular. I wish some more Democrats would say, you know, I don't like Trump, but what he's done in Iran is actually the right thing to do, except they're all just following the Democrat Party playbook.
28: Yeah, that's right. I think Fetterman's playing that role a little bit.
27: Oh, my God. He's turned out to be great, hasn't he?
28: I know, right? Every time I'm like, I can't believe I'm actually like him. But, yeah, the Clinton thing, I think the funny thing about Clinton and Trump is I think they actually like each other personally, and they've been around each other so much. And so, you know, it's like I forget exactly what Clinton did running up to that last election where he said he was at some outdoor rally or something, and he said, yeah, we're just letting in too many people, we gotta close the border. and the Democrats were listening, weren't clapping, because they knew, oh man, that's gonna turn into a video for the Republican ad. But you know, it is the truth, and I think that a lot more there's Fetterman, there's a couple of them out there where they're recognizing that their party's gone crazy, and they're thinking, we got to turn this around somewhat, or this is going to turn into a generational thing going forward where we're just going to not have power again, nor should they, because most Americans would be like, no, you guys don't deserve to have power. Keep them as far away from as possible.
27: Exactly. That's Doug Truax, the founder of Restoration of America. Doug, thank you very much. I appreciate you coming on. By the way, I've got a question for you. What would happen if you got sick while you're traveling this summer? Whether you're flying around America, taking a road trip, or just heading out with the family locally, the last thing you want to do is be away from home without the medications that you rely on. And that's why it makes sense to be prepared before you travel. 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
0: Welcome back to the program. It's a pleasure to be with you. I'm glad to get you your phone calls and emails, and I'll do that in just a moment. A University of Florida course is diving into the social and political sides of reproduction and abortion. But should society control reproductive choices or respect individual freedom? That's how some frame it. I thought we'd talk to Will Biagini, who is assistant editor at Campus Reform. Will, welcome to the program.
10: Hi, thank you so much for having me on today. It's great to be here.
0: I'm glad to do it, Will. Would you mind telling my audience what it is that the University of Florida is asking of its students, young people, in spring of 26?
10: Absolutely. So there's this crazy course at the University of Florida. It's called Sociology of Reproduction and Gender. And it literally frames human reproduction as a matter of social interpretation rather than biological fact, even though reproduction is a subject that it's a biological reality, right, that students learn in middle school science. Yep. And according to the university syllabus listings, this course, quote unquote, examines contemporary reproductive issues in the U.S., end quote, and treats culture and social structures as the primary lenses for understanding things like parenthood, contraception, and abortion. It's not a serious inquiry. It's straight up activism and indoctrination disguised as coursework and has no legitimate place in universities.
0: But, Will, what do they actually mean, that reproduction is a social construct, that before universities came along, you didn't actually have human beings reproducing? We had to invent the idea and then, I guess, flesh it out, no pun intended, and say, this is what reproduction is. We made it up. It isn't just a biological fact that very much predates anything, including universities.
10: Yeah, all this is just living in denial and making the stuff up in universities to indoctrinate our students. So this course doesn't strive to uncover any kind of actual factual truth. It pushes an ideological narrative that completely rejects biological reality. There's no need for an academic range of viewpoints on the biological fact of reproduction. I think it's pretty simple. Taxpayers and students shouldn't be forced to pay for expensive confusion that denies science. Because they always talk about, oh, the science says this, the science says this. Well, yeah, here we got this crazy course teaching something else. And denying reality does not prepare students for success in any facet of lives.
0: It kind of surprises me this is coming out of the University of Florida. Should I be surprised? I mean, Florida, on a lot of other issues, is relatively sensible. How did this stuff end up at University of Florida?
10: Well, you know, we here at the Leadership Institute's Campus Reform have been monitoring things like this for years. And so we reported ideological indoctrination is now routine in higher education across the country. So it's at universities all around the nation. So last semester, for example, Harvard University introduced several courses that frame education as a tool for activism. Again, going back to the point about activism instead of education, including classes that are designed to disrupt heteronormativity and advance transgender and queer political goals rather than actually examine them as contested ideas. So our educators are no longer doing their job and educating. Rather, they're shoving all this craziness in students' faces and forcing them to accept it. And so our educators have become ideologues.
0: Now, this isn't yet a required course. Is this still an elective course at University of Florida?
10: I think the important point to note is that this is a pattern that we're seeing across the university. So we here at Campus Reform have obtained a lot of information through Freedom of Information Act requests in other universities across the country. Sociology syllabi at the University of Virginia, UNC Chapel Hill, Georgia Tech, Ohio State, University of Wisconsin-Madison, and University of Illinois required students to analyze family, reproduction, and gender exclusively through progressive frameworks like gender theory and reproductive justice. All this while excluding readings that defend biological reality or traditional family structures.
0: What they would call heteronormative, right? In other words, mom, dad, kids, family, all those things, they reject the idea of that and say, no, you have to be broader than that?
10: Exactly. So heteronormativity, I guess, is their idea of, say, of rejecting heteronormativity is, I guess, trying to throw off the bonds of history, I guess, the way that humans have been reproducing and continuing societies for thousands of years. So it all comes down to rejecting biological fact and forcing radical gender ideology onto students and labeling it as education when really it's just indoctrination.
0: Well, you know what's funny about that, Will, is that I've had my fill of hearing from people saying, well, this is their traditional culture. You're not allowed to borrow from it. You're certainly not allowed to imitate it. You're not allowed to do anything with it. You must leave their culture alone. And then when you say human culture has always been about making families, making children, and reproducing. And that can go on or has gone on for thousands and thousands of years. And they say, yeah, we're going to throw all of that out. Isn't that throwing out the very culture of human beings? Ignore where the political boundaries are, what color you are, you know, what ethnicity you have. That's part of human culture going back thousands and thousands of years.
10: Exactly. I think that's a great point. Humans, there's one way that humans have been producing reproducing for all of human history. And now you have universities that think that they can come and just override biology and shove all of this crazy stuff that wasn't invented until and say, hey, no, it doesn't take just a mom and a dad to reproduce kids. You know, we're going to disrupt heteronormativity is what they're calling it, and teaching them all this crazy gender ideology. And it's insane. And the unfortunate thing is, I wish I could say that this was located on just one university campus, but it's like a cancer. It spreads, and it has spread to universities all across the country, as I've mentioned.
0: You know what I'm waiting for, Will? I'm waiting for the marketplace. I'm waiting for some universities to say, all these colleges have to be losing students. As parents and the students themselves say, I don't want to sign up for all this political indoctrination. I just want to learn enough to be a doctor, a lawyer, a nurse, an accountant, or whatever. And when those universities realize that and they say, why don't we just provide what they're looking for and leave all the indoctrination for your own free time or a hobby, whatever you want to do? If they were to do that, I have a feeling they would scoop up lots and lots of new students. Will, thanks very much. That's Will Biagini. 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
8: ABC News, I'm Mike Dubusky. Oral arguments today in a case over whether President Trump has the authority to build a new ballroom at the White House. Construction was halted by a lower court after a lawsuit brought by historical preservationists. Now the president's team is pushing for that decision to be thrown out. ABC's Stephen Portnoy has more from Washington.
9: The government argues that the ballroom is necessary for national security, pointing to the drone port that the president says will be on the roof of the new ballroom, the bulletproof glass and the blastproof columns. The appeals court panel that heard this today is comprised of appointees of Presidents Obama, Biden, and Trump. And it was really difficult to get a sense just listening to the questions for 2 hours over where this is going to land. But you can imagine that the losing side is probably going to take it to the Supreme Court.
8: And police have charged 44-year-old Michael Gledhill with murder in connection with the death of character actor James Handy. Gledhill, the son of Handy's girlfriend, is being held for psychiatric evaluation. This is ABC News.
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14: 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We didn't know anything about St. Jude. 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
5: Welcome back to the program. It's a pleasure to be with you. I'm glad to get to your phone calls and emails in a moment. Is politics now shaping how Americans raise their kids? Well, my guest, Leonard Sachs, says there's a clear difference in parenting styles in America these days, and politics may explain a lot of it. Mr. Sachs is a family doctor, so it's Dr. Sachs, and psychologist and author of The Collapse of Parenting. Doctor, welcome to the program.
6: Thanks for inviting me.
5: Is there a way of describing, I mean, the way a you know, zoologist or a paleontologist would say it, say, well, the parenting style of conservatives in America versus the parenting style of liberal Democrats, is that the way we should approach this?
6: Well, let me tell you a real quick story. A mom brings her daughter in to see me, very sick child, you could see, and she explains her daughter has a fever and a sore throat. I say, okay. So I turn to the girl. I say, okay, time to open wide. Say, ah, that artist shakes her head. No. I say, mom, looks like I'm going to need your help here. Would you please ask your daughter to open wide and say, ah? And mom says, her body, her choice.
5: Oh, my God.
6: Okay. My body, my choice, longtime slogan of abortion rights advocates. Mom is using this slogan to defend her daughter's choice. So examining physician to look at her throat. Now, this mom is a left of center Democrat. Biden, Harris, you know, you would not have a conservative Republican make such a comment. Now, I've been a family doctor for more than 30 years. And for you know, 20 years ago, a liberal Democrat would never have said such a thing. Liberal Democrats 20 years ago, many of them were strict parents. Today, that's less true. Today, it is, I encounter this all the time, which I would never have encountered 10 years ago. I would never have had a mom say, her body, her choice. This is really something new. This deranged, parenting, this gentle parenting fad that has swept the nation is really something new, and it is harmful. And this is what motivated me to write my book, The Collapse of Parenting. And people say, what do you mean by the collapse of parenting? Well, that's what I mean by the collapse of parenting. Parents letting kids make the call.
5: Well, and in fact, do we know, or do you think anybody knows, what the long-term result of that is going to be? If you raise a kid that way, as opposed to, say, the way a conservative parent would raise the child, which would be very different, do we know what kind of adult that's going to produce?
6: Yeah, I think we do. From the work of Dana Baumrind, the great pioneer of parenting research, who followed kids for 40 years over her career as a researcher, when parents are permissive in that way and not authoritative, the result is kids who are adrift and they grow up to be anxious and depressed. And there has been an explosion in teenagers and young adults who are anxious and depressed because kids need parents to set strong guardrails and to enforce the rules. And when parents don't, when parents let kids decide, the result is kids who are confused and adrift and looking to TikTok and Instagram for guidance. And that's a catastrophe.
5: Yeah, because then they take the direction from somewhere else. I mean, nature abhors a vacuum. So the child that's left adrift will say, I'm going to look for something to anchor who I am. right?
6: Yeah, and where they're getting it from is Lil Nas X and Drake and Cardi B and SZA. Lil Nas X had a huge hit in this country, and every kid knows this. And I've done many talks across Texas and the United States, and every kid in Texas knows this song. It's Old Country Road. It was number one in the United States for 12 weeks, where he sings, "You can't tell me nothing, Old Town Road. You can't tell me nothing. Can nobody tell me nothing?" That's the culture of disrespect in a nutshell. The first chapter of my book, The Collapse of Parenting, is titled The Culture of Disrespect, where I describe how American popular culture, the culture that American kids now grow up on, beginning with the Disney Channel, is now a culture of disrespect, a culture that teaches them that it's cute and funny to be disrespectful to one another, to be disrespectful to parents. And Lil Nas X's song, Old Town Road, sums it up in one sentence: "You can't tell me nothing. Can't nobody tell me nothing." Well, if you can't tell me nothing, why go to church? Why ask your parents? They don't know anything. You can't tell me nothing.
5: Wow. And the end result of that is, aren't all those kids going to grow up into adults who will eventually run into somebody who says, "I will tell you something. I'm your boss. I hired you. I asked you to do these things. I agreed to pay you to do them, and you're not doing them, and there are consequences." Aren't they going to run into that adult?
6: Well, of course, I hear from so many employers who complain about the work ethic of their 20-somethings who don't show up, who ghost them, who quit without giving notice, who show up late and don't think they need to give an excuse. They don't have a work ethic because, again, they've been raised in this culture of disrespect.
5: Is there a way to correct this back? I mean, even for the liberal parents, the ones who have that inclination, is there a way to persuade them that this is a bad thing to do with their kids?
6: Yeah. Well, that was the motivation for me in writing my book, The Collapse of Parenting. It's not just a rant. I begin with the evidence that this is really harmful for kids, and then I try to empower parents. I encourage parents. I say, look, you can do this differently. You can take the phone away from your kid. You can have a culture of honor and respect in your home and explain to your kids, we're going to do things differently. We're not going to be like the other families. We're going to affirm a culture of honor and respect in this home.
5: You know, it's funny because my granddaughter is at our house quite frequently, and she has a good mom and a good dad, but she comes to visit our house, and she's here, you know, at least every 2 weeks and usually every week. And there are times where my wife will simply say, does Nana like it when you do that? You know, and it could be anything, and she falls right back into line. Now, does that mean we're an authoritative household? No, but we understand there's a way to do things, and there's a way, including behavior, and there's a way not to behave. So the book is called The Collapse of Parenting. It is a pleasure to have you on, Dr. Sachs, and we'll be glad to have you back. Thank you very much.
6: Thanks for inviting me.
5: Thank you, sir. That is Dr. Leonard Sachs, who's a family doctor and a psychologist. By the way, think about this. You're at work. Your phone rings. It has your kid's number, and it's your kid's voice, panicked, saying he's been in an accident, he needs money, and he needs it wired right now. You move heaven and earth. That's what you do. Well, that's what the scammer is counting on. Here's the play. The criminals buy your phone number and your family details from data brokers. 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
15: Welcome back to the program. It's a pleasure to be with you. I'll get back to your phone calls and emails in a bit. But first, I want to talk about housing. There is a bipartisan housing bill that could soon pass the United States Senate that promises more affordable housing and homelessness reforms. But is it real reform or just bigger federal programs? It's a real pleasure to welcome back Joe Lupino Esposito, who is Federal Policy Director at Pacific Legal Foundation. 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
17: Yeah, thank you so much. Glad to be here.
15: I got to be honest with you. I have never been impressed with housing programs run by the government. Usually they tend to be tremendously wasteful and they don't actually accomplish much. Is this going to be one more of those?
17: Well, the good thing about the bill, or at least some of the main parts of the bill, is that it's actually getting the federal government out of the way of housing, of development. So it's a huge improvement over most of the programs that we've seen over the years. One of the biggest issues that we've seen, along with just sort of the general waste type of thing that you're talking about, is just that there's so many regulations, so many requirements on builders, that it really doesn't make a lot of sense for people to invest in significant housing projects if they know it's going to take years and years of getting wrapped up in all of these institutions and all these regulations. This bill, at least the one coming over from the House, really eliminates a whole host of those and speeds up that process that should therefore encourage more housing growth.
15: Okay, but what else does it, I mean, other than clearing out some of the morass of red tape, does it promise a big pile of money? Because I've always, my experience has been that that's where the problems run where the programs run into problems, is they promise a big pile of money, and then it gets handed out, and either it doesn't produce much. I wish somebody could show to me one program of federal housing that actually works well.
17: Right, and this is the problem, right? Because all these programs usually subsidize the housing in different areas, and in some neighborhoods, in some communities, they have their own restrictions that make it even worse. So they have these zoning restrictions that make it impossible to make it worthwhile. And that's where all the money just kind of goes into a garbage pit, right? Because it's not effective, and if you're just going to subsidize the costs are going to rise. It's not actually going to lower the housing costs. So what this does, it keeps some of those other funding plans in place that are still there, but it kind of puts it on the states with guidelines and the locality saying, you cannot keep doing things that are going to raise the prices to why we give you money, or we're just not going to give you that money anymore. If you make this harder for us to hand out the money, in fact, we make it effectively used, just like you said, then you're not getting it any longer. So that's one of the key things everyone can agree with. I think in a lot of cases, you're right to point it out, right? The federal government is always like this giant leviathan that's causing a lot of issues. When it comes to housing, you know, we don't want the feds messing around with this much at all. If they want to help, fine, but let's do it very lightly, and let's mostly stay out of the way.
15: See,
17: the bigger issue has always been the states and the localities.
15: Joe, I love that approach if they can stay out of the way. And in fact, I've been suggesting the approach, if you say that most of these regs that get in the way are at the state and local level in the 50 states. So you say, okay, how do we get the states to change those rules? I know. Tell them this program and some of the money that goes with it is available to your state if you have low housing regulations that make it possible to actually build housing without being tied up in red tape at the local level. If that's your situation, we'll help you out. If you're one of those states like California, where as much as one third of the cost of the average house is simply government permits, I mean, so that means in Los Angeles, $300,000 or $400,000 of paperwork to be able to build a house. That's insane. Say, you're not going to get much money at all. Does this do that?
17: Yes, it does. And you're right about those numbers as well. You know, California is, like you said, around about a third of the cost.
15: Yep.
17: The national average, federal regulation alone, is 25% of it, right?
15: Yep.
17: For single-family homes, and if you try to do multifamily, you got about 40% of the cost just from federal regulation. So they're cutting back their own. They're telling the states they need to cut back theirs. And kind of we're all trying to come together on this idea that you don't need all these regulations. They don't really help with the things they're trying to do, whether it's environmental regulations or the safety regulations that are just superfluous. Or just other things, again, that just sort of this NIMBY attitude of, you know, you can't have certain zoning in certain areas. Well, you know, let the community decide these things. But again, let's not subsidize that and give them money if they're not going to actually help the problem with housing.
15: Now, Joe, I want to ask you, I own a house, and my wife and I have owned a couple of houses in the time we've been together in almost 30 years, so that's not unusual. But whenever I look at houses, I look at the cost per square foot. because it's a good way of comparing apples to apples in a given area. So you say, in this area, houses cost, and it depends on whether you're in Chicago or New York or Seattle or Portland or some Los Angeles. You know, I'm sure Los Angeles, $500 a square foot is not unusual. But what stunned me the other day was I saw the private sector was building housing, but not labeled affordable housing, and their cost was about $300 a square foot. Would you like to guess how much the affordable housing cost per square foot? $800 a square foot. In an environment where the private sector is doing it for $300. And that doesn't mean the private sector is building shacks. It means the private sector is going out and saying, let's build good housing. Let's abide by all the plumbing codes and the electrical codes and all that stuff. We can build for $300 a square foot. And then the affordable people come along and say, we're going to build it for $800, and it's going to be more affordable than the $300 a square foot one. Can you see the problem right off the bat?
17: Right, you're exactly right. And this is always the issue, right? Incentives matter. This is what they're trying to do with the bill. They're trying to incentivize states to not keep doing this sort of BS that's going to lead to these rises in costs. But then if government's doing the building themselves,
15: did you drop out on me, Joe? I think I lost Joe. My thinking on this is there is nothing the government does that is ever done more efficiently, more expeditiously, or less expensively than the private sector. And I know there are people out there who listen to this show who write to me and say, well, the government ought to have a program for that. Well, I wanted to ask Joe one last question if we can get him back on. Joe, are you back?
17: Can you hear me now?
15: Yeah, I can. So, am I right to be suspicious that Elizabeth Warren is part of this?
17: Yes, you know, she is part of it. And that is one problem that we may see now coming out of the Senate. One of the restrictions that they've added onto the bill is adding on this piece that says that certain institutions cannot build housing for this rent to buy scenario.
15: Yeah.
17: And this is going to be a real problem. You know, there's this impression that these big businesses are trying to get in there. They're trying to like run the housing market. But again, you're going to create another problem. You're going to have this disincentive for someone to build a house that if it has to be sold within 7 years, which is what the provision that they're now proposing, that if you build it, you can rent it for 7 years and then you have to sell it. Well, then who is going to do that? That's not a very good investment. So this might be the problem we run into in the Senate version of the bill, and that's coming from those interests. Unfortunately, Elizabeth Warren and some folks on the right that have the same sort of anti-big business interest on this talking point.
15: I mean, it just seems odd to me that you have this program that is designed to get the government tape out of the way. And then you bring in, as far as I'm concerned, one of the queens of red tape on Capitol Hill, Senator Elizabeth Warren. I just hope she doesn't screw up a good thing. That is Joe Lupino Esposito from the Pacific Legal Foundation. Joe, thank you very much.

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8: From ABC News. I'm Dave Packer. The latest government employment report showing employers added 172,000 jobs last month. President Trump this afternoon on Air Force One saying that's better than expected.
9: So we had incredible job numbers today. You saw that. And we have good everything, good numbers, but the job numbers just came out and they were fantastic.
8: But as Trump celebrated those jobs numbers, the stock market suffering its worst day of the year, the Dow dropping 695 points today, the Nasdaq suffering the biggest blow, 1,121 points. President Trump says that the soon-to-be acting director of National Intelligence, Bill Pulte, should cut positions at the Office of the Department of National Intelligence. He even compared it with the Education Department, which is being dismantled.
10: The president brought that up and compared it to that, saying this maybe should even be terminated. He wasn't specific about what his plans would be, but certainly indicating he wants to see Pulte go in there and shake things up and limit the size of this sprawling office right now that, of course, oversees spy agencies.
8: ABC's Karen Travers at the White House. The Senate today approving that $70 billion immigration enforcement package. The bill passed without an amendment to address the president's anti-weaponization fund. Senate Minority Leader Chuck Schumer.
11: Republicans are trusting the word of Todd Blanche, who built a career on lying, that the administration will just drop this slush fund.
8: Senator Lisa Murkowski was the lone Republican to join all Democrats in voting the bill down. Now it's headed over to the House. Five astronauts returning to the International Space Station after being ordered by NASA to stay in a docked spacecraft. The agency had told them to don their spacesuits and enter the spacecraft out of an abundance of caution after a recurring air leak in the Russian service module. We're told Russian astronauts are looking into the problem before trying to fix the leak. You're listening to ABC News.
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8: In Aurora, Colorado, there's outcry over an appeals court decision to reverse the homicide 2023 convictions of two paramedics accused of giving Elijah McClain a fatal dose of ketamine to sedate him. Midian Schaffner is with the advocacy group Epitome of Black Excellence and Partnership and an advocate for the McClain family.
14: You can put it in whatever words you need to. We know that the Colorado Appellate Court just simply moved the goalpost. That's all they did.
8: A Georgia law that impacts local elections in Atlanta is facing a legal challenge.
15: The law makes local races in five metro Atlanta counties nonpartisan. And DeKalb County District Attorney Sherry Boston says that violates the Constitution because it doesn't apply to every Georgia county.
16: If the legislature chooses to make these races nonpartisan, it should be everyone and not just Democratic DAs that represent the city of Atlanta.
15: If the measure is not thrown out by the courts, it will take effect in 2028. Jonathan O'Brien, ABC News, Atlanta.
8: The Chicago Bears are moving ahead with plans to build a new stadium in Hammond, Indiana. The organization's board of directors voted to advance the development project. The Bears chairman and CEO said that the team believes a world-class stadium project will transform the region. Indiana Governor Mike Braun is extending a welcome to the Hoosier State. I'm Dave Packer, ABC News.
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32: Welcome back to the Lars Larson Show. Well, the climate cult is angry at Donald Trump. That's nothing new, because they say that Trump is erasing history from America's national parks. Now, I remember when Trump ordered that this happen, they take down all the climate change nonsense that had been inserted onto the signage in national parks. I thought that was wrong when they did it. I thought it was right when Donald Trump undid it. And I thought we'd talk to Steve Malloy about it, senior fellow at the Energy and Environment Legal Institute and a former Trump EPA transition team member. Steve, welcome back.
33: Hey, Lars, thanks for having me.
32: I thought it was, in fact, I thought it would have been a stretch to charge a violation of the Hatch Act, saying you're using national park signage and property and all that to communicate a political message about climate change. But they got away with it, and it wasn't the biggest issue in the world. But now that Trump has changed it back, what is it the left is claiming he's doing?
0: Yeah. Well, so they're claiming that Trump is purging the national parks of history and science, and really what Trump is doing is depoliticizing the parks. But you should be able to go to a park and enjoy the park for what it is. And you know, if there is information provided by the National Park Service, it should just be apolitical. It should just be factual things. But of course, that's not true. I mean, that's not what's been happening. And with respect to climate change, you know, they had signs that, like, say, Glacier National Park, that these glaciers were going to be gone by 2020. Well, of course, they had to remove those signs because the glaciers are still there. They're not going anywhere.
32: Yeah, and by the way, Steve, I've got to, if you say I've got a dog in the fight, I'd agree with you. When I was a little kid, my dad had graduated from university with a forestry degree. He became a national park ranger, and we lived inside of Glacier National Park in park ranger housing. So I have a soft spot in my heart for Glacier. And the glaciers were there when I was a kid, and they're still there long after. Yeah. But I remember, you know, going up, I was probably, I think it was 4 or 5 years old, but I remember going on hikes and being warned not to feed the bears and, you know, don't become bear bait and all the rest of that stuff. But this is crazy. They're objecting to tearing down signs that were actually scientifically inaccurate, aren't they?
0: Yeah. Yes, but of course the left doesn't care. I mean, the left just wants to tear down Donald Trump. So if he's taking down signs, they're going to be taking him down. These signs and many other signs in the national parks were, you know, politicized, falsehoods and exaggerations and just inappropriate stuff for national parks, you know. Maybe appropriate for history books, but a little too stark for national parks. And he's fixing that. The park should be an enjoyable place to go.
32: Dan, if you want to look up history or look up predictions, go ahead. But Steve, yeah. I can tell you, I've got a granddaughter who's about to turn 10 in about a month. And my wife and I, Nan and I, like to take her to parks and zoos and all kinds of things. And I'll tell you something. I don't know if the left realizes this, but when you walk into a park, and every time you turn around, there's another sign that has another bit of this climate. It's usually climate nonsense. Sometimes it's nonsense about stolen lands and things like that. And you look at it and you say, this is really ruining this for me. You know, maybe not for my granddaughter doesn't necessarily know, you know, the background, but I might tell her, well, they're saying here this is stolen land. It's not stolen land. They're saying here the glaciers are going to be gone or the polar bears are all going to die. We got more polar bears than we had back when Al Gore was only worth a couple of million bucks. And now he's worth a lot more than that. But forget about all that stuff. But it really does ruin the experience for those of us who see through the nonsense. But we see how it clutters up the landscape when you go to a park or a zoo or anything else.
0: Well, it's also wrong to, you know, just give children the wrong impression of subjects, you know, just to sort of summarize it for them in a sentence so that they can memorize it and be misled their whole life. You know, the whole stolen land thing, climate change, and all the other. Look, parks are public property. They should not be politicized. You know, I'm not quite sure we should have national parks. I think they should be privatized, but that's a different story for a different day.
32: I wish.
0: But if they are going to be public parks, let's have them be non-political.
32: Exactly. And, Steve, I can tell you one. I don't know if this is a national park. It might be a national monument or whatever. But I was in New Orleans once visiting a friend, and he said, hey, take a look across the street. And I said, what is it? He said, that's the slave market. And I said, oh, really? He says, there's a sign there. And I thought it was perfectly appropriate. I mean, it's kind of painful to understand that there was a time where human beings were sold there. But the point is they didn't destroy it. They didn't, you know, burn it down. They didn't pave over it. They put up a sign and said, this is what was done here. And yeah. I thought that was pretty apolitical. It's saying, this happened. You know, whether you feel comfortable with that or whether it's a good, you know, that you say, oh, that's terrible that that happened. But at least you could say, I've seen the place where they actually put slaves on a block and sold them.
0: Well, then your granddaughter can say, Grandpa, what's that all about? And you can explain it to her, which is a lot different than this is stolen land. Well,
32: matter of opinion. Ask Billy Eilish. these days. It's kind of a painful subject lately anyway.
0: Yeah. And then when it gets to climate, oh my God, you can't even, most people really can't even explain it to the children. It's just, you know, kids have to believe it because, well, the government is saying it must be true. And of course it's not, because it's just, it's political science.
32: In fact, you know what I don't, and if Trump had really wanted to poke the left in the eye, he could have said, let's put up a sign here and say, at one point, climate extremists predicted that all the glaciers you can see right past this sign were going to be gone by 2020. And whatever year it is now, it's after 2020 and the glaciers are still there. So take all their predictions. He could have done that. He didn't. He just said, take down the politicizing and just leave it as this is a glacier.
0: Yeah. I mean, at least that would be factual, right? Everything else is just, you know, when you're predicting things and they don't come true, that looks really bad. But people think they're coming true, and people just get, especially kids.
32: Yeah, exactly. So is this thing actually going to go anywhere because they've sued the Trump administration and they want all this information that was removed to be put back?
0: Well, I wouldn't be surprised if, you know, they forum shopped the lawsuit and it gets in front of, you know, some nutty Democrat-appointed district court judge who tries to issue a national injunction against Trump doing this. So I'm sure the litigation will go on. I mean, what don't they sue about?
32: Right? And by the way, Steve, your idea, and it matches up. Over the years, I've always said, I wish the national parks were privatized. And you could do that. I mean, you could say in perpetuity, this piece of land will be preserved as wilderness or will be preserved as this or that. And then I bet there are some liberal corporations out there who would say, we'll pay a big pile of money for it. We'll agree to maintain it so that public access is maintained. I mean, there are plenty of organizations that would probably do that in a heartbeat just to show, you know, their virtue signaling and all that.
0: Well, we are $40 trillion in debt.
32: Yeah,
0: we can't. The government can't afford to own all this land and keep it unproductively. We've got to use it. You know, it can be used for recreation. Users should pay for it. I mean, users have to pay for everything else. Why shouldn't they have to pay for, you know, national parks? And we could lease the lands for environmentally sound mining and oil and gas extraction. We can use the land and enjoy it too.
32: And
0: we have the technology now, the awareness, the science, everything.
32: And Steve, you could even say we need to control the animal populations. Let's sensibly control the deer and elk populations. And a lot of us would be willing to buy the tags to go and do it for the government. I'm not suggesting that the government send government hunters out. That's Steve Malloy. He's with the Energy and Environment Legal Institute, former member of Donald Trump's EPA transition team. You're welcome to weigh in. Send emails to talk@LarsLarson.com. If you're a naysayer, you'll always go first on the Lars Larson Show. And tell Alexa to play the Lars Larson Show.

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10: We'll be right back.
3: Welcome back to the Lars Larson Show. It's a pleasure to be with you, and I'll get back to your phone calls and emails in a moment. Glad to be with you, and glad to welcome to the program Jonathan Alpert. I guess I should say Dr. Albert. You're a psychotherapist with two decades of clinical experience treating patients around America, and you've just written Therapy Nation, How America Got Hooked on Therapy and Why It's Left Us More Anxious and Divided. Welcome to the program, Mr. Alpert.
10: Thank you. And it's Jonathan, not Doctor. I appreciate that, though.
3: I'll make it Jonathan then. So tell me this. I hear about people constantly, and it's almost a joke in popular culture, you know, that I told my therapist this, or I've been in therapy for 20 years and it's going well. And I've always kind of laughed at it because I thought, who in the world needs therapy? But America did get hooked on it. Are we unusual in the world in that way?
10: Well, I think we are unusual, and I have to say, like, therapy is and can be a very, very good thing, and it helps a lot of people when done right. But what I write about in Therapy Nation is my profession that has just absolutely lost its way. And I think to understand the book, we need to go back to 2012 when I wrote an op-ed piece for the New York Times. It was called In Therapy Forever, Enough Already. I really told my profession for keeping people stuck in therapy. People would go in week after week. They would vent. It would feel good in the moment. And then they'd go back and do it all over again in 6 days or 13 days or whatever it was. And they weren't getting better. So that piece struck quite a nerve. And the backlash from that was intense. The therapists, my colleagues from around the world, sent all sorts of hate letters and emails to me. And that piece actually served as the inspiration for this book, Therapy Nation. And as I was writing it, I found that this problem is much bigger than just the therapy office. It extends out into our society. It affects business. It affects dating, relationship, families. Therapy speak is everywhere. We can't seem to avoid it.
3: Well, so tell me this. How much of the blame lays with the patient, and how much lays with the therapist? Because if I went to a doctor and the doctor said, Lars, you've got a problem, we need to address it, I'd say, great, doc, let's do that. And then he told me, by the way, you'll have to come back and see me every week or every couple of weeks for probably the rest of your life, I'd say, I think I'm going to find a different doctor. Is the therapist the one who's making, because shouldn't the therapist be working the person to the point where they are independent of the therapist?
10: Yeah, and you raise a good point. I do think the responsibility does rest with the therapist, the provider. Everyone practices therapy different. There are different models of therapy. Mine happens to be goal and outcome oriented. If you come in, say, with anxiety issues, we'll come up with a very clear plan on how you can be a less anxious person and hopefully graduate from therapy. But there are some models of therapy that are designed that keep people in it forever. They go in and they dive deep into their childhood issues and talk about all their mommy issues forever. And it becomes almost like their new religion or, just a lifestyle. And I would argue that that's probably not healthy. It also costs a fortune to do that. But you know what? Some people like that. They like to talk about themselves. I think they become quite self-absorbed and less able to function in the real world, but to each their own.
3: Well, does that mean that some of the people in therapy are actually being made sicker, if you will, because if they're told you've got to dive into all these issues you've never even thought about before, if it doesn't actually bring some kind of resolution, doesn't that make them perhaps, more sick? If you want to use the term sick, we can use some other term. But to describe your situation, you've come in with a problem, and then the therapist opens up a bunch of doors that were closed that don't lend themselves to solving your other problems, but they lend themselves to you forever talking about your problems.
10: Yes, and it does make people sicker. But the other thing that's going on is therapists love to pathologize everything. And what I mean by that is they'll take what I would consider ordinary life experiences. So let's say you had a bad day at work, or you're just feeling blue for the past few days, or if you had a fight with your significant other. These are ordinary life events. These don't necessarily mean that you're depressed, that your significant other is a narcissist, or that your workplace is toxic. It just means that this is part of life, and this is how we build character and strength by experiencing these things. But therapists, my colleagues, are very quick to put a label on these things, pathologize these things, and essentially keep you in therapy and keep you believing that you're sick. But the problem also lies in the consumers, the patients. A lot of people wear their mental health struggles or issues like a badge of honor. They need it to identify with. Go online for 2 minutes, and my guess is you will be able to see exactly what I'm talking about.
3: I'm talking to Jonathan Alpert. He's a psychotherapist, 2 decades of clinical experience. His book is called Therapy Nation, How America Got Hooked on Therapy and Why It's Left Us More Anxious and More Divided. Jonathan, I can recall people saying, and I tend to believe it, that anything that doesn't kill you makes you stronger. And that used to be the approach of an awful lot of Americans. Yeah, I had a bad experience, or my company went bankrupt, or my relationships failed. And you know what? I learned out of all of that. And I wouldn't have learned as much if I hadn't gone through those failures. So instead of embracing them and ingesting them and then, you know, letting them turn toxic inside of me, I say, no, this is going to make me more capable going forward. Are we losing that as a culture in America?
10: We are. And I know that therapists are breeding fragility. There's an accommodation culture that comes right out of the therapist's office, where a lot of therapists are so quick to blame everyone but their patient. So let's say someone goes in and says, my boyfriend's a jerk, he treats me terribly. Therapists are saying, well, of course your boyfriend's a jerk, you're special, he's a jerk. You know, I usually challenge patients and ask what role they may have played in this situation. So whether it's a relationship or a workplace issue, you have to, as a therapist, look at the patient and wonder what role they might be playing or what they could do to improve the situation. But all too often, therapists are just blaming everyone but their patient. And it's just creating this culture of fragility and I'm so special, I'm right, you're wrong. And it also helps or contributes to division in our society, and that we see this play out with politics as well, where a lot of therapists are acting more as social justice warriors. They're dividing families. I've known plenty of therapists who refuse to treat someone if they voted for Trump. I know therapists who tell people, if you don't like the way your relative voted, you don't need to socialize with them. You don't need to attend holiday dinner with them in my life. So we have therapists that are doing things that make people sicker and weaker and more divided.
3: His book is called Therapy Nation, How America Got Hooked on Therapy and Why It's Left Us More Anxious and Divided. Jonathan Alpert is with me. We'll be back in a moment.

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2: ABC News, I'm Dave Packer. We're hearing this hour from U.S. Central Command that U.S. forces shot down four Iranian one-way drones fired at the Strait of Hormuz and then struck Iranian coastal surveillance radar sites in Gorik and Keshem Island in response. The latest government employment report showing employers added 172,000 jobs last month. But the prospect that stronger than expected jobs numbers could increase the odds of a Fed rate hike sent the stock market sharply lower, especially chip stocks. President Trump says the soon-to-be acting director of National Intelligence, Bill Pulte, should cut positions at the Office of the Department of National Intelligence, President Trump on Air Force One.
3: I wouldn't mind. I've heard that's way too high for way too long. Yeah, I wouldn't mind. If he cut, I wouldn't mind that.
2: The Senate early today approving a $70 billion immigration enforcement package. The bill passed without an amendment to address the president's anti-weaponization fund. Now it's headed over to the House. This is ABC News.
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4: Hello, garlic lovers. 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
3: Welcome back to the Lars Larson Show. It's a pleasure to be with you. And with me, Jonathan Alpert, a psychotherapist with 2 decades of clinical experience. His book is called Therapy Nation, How America Got Hooked on Therapy and Why It's Left Us More Anxious and Divided. A moment ago, you were talking about what it's done to our society. We've got evidence of Trump derangement syndrome. I don't think that's in the DSM 4, 5, or 6, or whichever one we're on right now. But I think TDS is a real phenomena, and you glanced across it because you've heard of both therapists who say, oh, I'm not going to treat anybody who voted for Trump, and accommodating people who've come to them saying, oh, my family members voted for Trump. I want nothing to do with them. And the therapist actually, I guess, encourages or endorses or sanctions that. Is that a legitimate thing to do with a patient?
4: Well, I would say no. And with TDS, I've made it very clear that it is not an actual diagnosis. But as a therapist who works in both New York City and Washington, D.C., I am deeply concerned about what I'm seeing. I have patients who are hyper fixated on Trump. They're highly anxious over Trump. They can't sleep at night because of Trump. They can't possibly take a vacation knowing that Trump is in office. So a lot of this does look like other disorders, established disorders out there. And I know we'll never see TDS as an actual mental health diagnosis or disorder in the DSM. But I do think we need to take a look at what's going on. And just yesterday, in fact, I saw a headline, psychotherapist says Trump will kill more people than Hitler. And, you know, we have a licensed psychotherapist putting nonsense like that out there. And I would argue that's very dangerous. And if that information gets into the head of the wrong person, we're going to see it play out in very, very bad ways, and which we've already seen a few times.
3: I'm talking to Jonathan Alpert. His book is called Therapy Nation. So, Jonathan, I run into this a bit because people know what my politics are because of what I do for a living. And many of them choose. In fact, I've told people, they said, do you get people, coming up and haranguing you about it? And I said, no, very, very, very infrequently. I mean, more often people walk up and say, hey, I agree with you on almost everything. And, you know, we're on the same page. And the ones who disagree, well, give me, you know, the snake eye or the stink eye, you know, if I'm seen in public. What is this doing to our culture, especially when we've got millennials who are coming up who are actually triggered by words, which I don't ever remember that phenomena before about the last 20 years, that you could mention a particular word, not an offensive word, not a racial epithet, not a curse word. I, because of my profession, about 20 years ago, I stopped cursing, you know, to a large extent. I might say hell or damn, but I try to avoid all of the other words. And yet people will say, oh, if you say that word, if you say his name, I'm triggered. And they seem to be physically disturbed by hearing a word. And that seems to be, like you said, a fragility that's being created in our society that I don't think is healthy at all.
4: No, I agree. And there's just a hypersensitivity if a simple word is triggering people and people are having such a visceral reaction to it. If we could only get back to the days when a Republican and a Democrat could be friends with each other. But now, I mean, I've seen friendships, relationships lost over politics. I've seen
3: even marriages,
4: yes, absolutely. I've seen that. And even in my own family, my extended family, I've known people who have not been happy about me going on Fox News and providing my perspective on things. It's become very polarizing, and people can't get past Trump, the figure, the man. They can't accept that he's president, and by extension, they seem to cut people out of their lives that are conservative or voted for Trump.
3: Well, in fact, there's a phenomenon. We talk to a guy from time to time from a company called Red Balloon. And Red Balloon goes out and recruits people who want to work for companies where that is not the culture. And why? Why do those companies want those people? Because they don't want somebody who's going to come on the staff, and the minute they hear a trigger word, the minute they have something that goes off, all of a sudden they become a lawsuit, you know, harassment complaints and all that. And they know that there are people out there who want to work for companies where that's not the culture, and they have employers who want to employ people. And it almost sounds like, I almost wonder if we're starting to divide into the, H.G. Wells time machine, the Morlock and the Eloy. And the Morlock do all the work, and the Eloy just sing and dance all day. And I'm beginning to think that our society may be dividing that way to the point where we end up with almost permanent divisions between people over these things. Am I exaggerating that?
4: Well, I don't think you're exaggerating. I mean, all you have to do is look back a few decades when Reagan was shot. And after that, he famously asked his surgeon or stated, I hope you're all Republicans. And they said back, today, Mr. President, we're all Republicans. And if you look at the unity that existed after that terrible event and the affection for the president, I mean, it just does not exist today. I mean, after Butler, when President Trump was shot, I mean, God, I had patients coming in the next week. They were disappointed and so upset that the shooter had such bad aim. I mean, if that's not sick, I don't know what you call
3: that's it. That's very sick. I mean, because I didn't particularly like Barack Obama. I didn't like his wife either. They'd said some, I thought, evil things. I didn't like his policies. But I never sat in my car like some of these Instagram posts and scream at the top of my lungs for 3 minutes about the fact. I just thought, well, you know, America made a bad choice and we'll suffer the consequences from my point of view. But I also didn't stop being friends with people who said, I voted for Obama. I said, okay, it's your choice.
4: Well, see how much healthier you are than some people on the left?
3: Well, I guess I could say that, but that would be kind of narcissistic too, wouldn't it?
4: Well, you know, you raise an interesting point. I've seen hundreds and hundreds of patients on both sides, and I've had plenty of patients who hated Joe Biden, Kamala Harris, and they would talk about how much they hate those figures, but never ever did they say, I hope he dies or I hope he gets shot. Never. Whereas on the left, I don't think a week goes by when I don't hear that type of rhetoric. So I think that's telling about people's mental health on both sides, and we need to pay attention to that. But more importantly, people need to have a life that doesn't revolve around hatred for a politician.
3: No, let's hope that we can go forward from that. So, as a nation, you're the psychotherapist. How would you go about treating America as an entire culture? And how do we get back to something a little bit more reasonable than what we seem to be living with right now?
4: Well, I would say what I just said. You know, we need to rise above politics and understand that there are things that are far more important than a president, someone who may be in office for 4 years or 8 years, family, friends, hobbies, careers. These things should all be more important than whoever occupies the White House.
3: 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Its author is psychotherapist Jonathan Alpert. Mr. Alpert, it's a pleasure to have you on the program. Thanks so much for the time.
4: 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I appreciate it.

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12: Suck it up.
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0: Speak now or forever hold your peace. 866-HEY-LARS. 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Now, back to the Lars Larson Show. 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
1: Welcome back to the program. A Surgeon General nominee from Donald Trump, who has no active medical license, although does have a background in medicine, and no clear answers on vaccines, but she is a very powerful online influencer. I thought we'd talk about that with Dr. Henry Miller, a medical doctor, molecular biologist, currently at the Science Literacy Project. Dr. Miller, welcome back.
2: Good to be with you, Lars. Thank you.
1: What should we make of Casey Means, who is now the Surgeon General nominee, but as you point out, does not have an active medical license, although did go to medical school and was in the middle of residency when apparently she quit the residency and decided that she was going to go out and, talk more about wellness and those kinds of things and be very critical of vaccines.
2: Well, I guess the appropriate response to her appointment when you look at her lack of qualifications and some of the things she said and done would be cynical laughter. As you said, her CV is very meager for Surgeon General of the U.S., who provides or is supposed to provide advice to the President of the U.S. and heads the 6,000-member uniformed officers of the Public Health Service, of which I was one in my NIH days. She just has no qualifications for any of this, and that was very evident during her confirmation hearing before the Senate Help Committee earlier this week, when Senator Cassidy of Louisiana put her on the spot, and she couldn't respond coherently to anything.
1: What was the question about?
2: He asked her about what she would advise the president and the secretary about MMR vaccines, because we're in the middle of a measles outbreak, the worst in decades. He asked about what she thought about the hepatitis B vaccine for newborns, her stated opposition to hormonal birth control, and her promotion of psilocybin. That's the magic mushrooms, yep. Hallucinogenic. And she couldn't have what has been referred to as a clean answer to any of those. She just danced all over them.
1: I guess what I wonder about, because I don't know Casey Means at all, but she went to Stanford Medical School, graduated. Then she started a residency in ENT, that'd be ear, nose, and throat surgical residency, and then dropped out 4 years later. So it wasn't as though she was pushed out of school. Dr. Miller, do you think it's fair to say that sometimes the people who know the flaws of a system best are those who said, I'm going to go into that system, and then getting into it for a few years and deciding, no, I don't want to be part of this, and they go on to other things that they still in medicine, but just not using a traditional approach to medicine? Is that necessarily a down check?
2: Well, it depends on what they decide to do instead and what disciplines they pay attention to. So she has a series of newsletters, some of which I read in preparation for talking about her nomination.
1: Yep.
2: And I encourage you and your readers to go to her newsletter number 32, which contains a few gems like this. She said, I did full moon ceremonies with grounded, powerful women where we called in abundance and let go of what wasn't serving us.
1: I wouldn't be crazy about that kind of background. No.
2: And just a couple more. She said, I hiked alone and talked literally out loud to the trees, letting them know I was ready for partnership. I made wishes. These are all quotes. I made wishes. This is my favorite. I made wishes on heads-up pennies. I made wishes when the clock struck 11:11, and I made wishes on the first stars I saw in the night sky. I mean, this is just woo-woo medicine. And in fact, the section of her newsletter that is that has those is entitled Embrace the Woo-Woo. Well, she's entitled to do that. She doesn't practice medicine, hasn't for years, and but should she be the president's senior advisor on medical issues, really?
1: That's a good question, because one of the criticisms, and I know that you and I, I'm not a big fan of RFK Jr., and neither are you, but when he says, well, we've had conventional medicine for the last 30 or 40 years, and Americans are sicker than they've ever been, well, sicker than they've been in modern times. So while I'm not going to endorse the woo-woo garbage, I do wonder whether or not the conventional approach is working for Americans. Is it?
2: Well, our longevity has been increasing. I think it plateaued during the pandemic, which is not surprisingly. But I think, you know, we're certainly not sicker than we ever have been. We're approximately at a plateau, but longevity has been increasing in recent years.
1: But Doc, can I, if I throw back at you and say, well, diet may be a big part of why we're living longer. I'm not sure if you'd agree with that or not, but that doesn't necessarily have to do with just strictly medicine, does it?
2: No, it doesn't. And it's hard to judge the influence of diet. But let me quote what Dr. Means says about one aspect of diet. She said, when it comes to a question like raw milk, I want to be free to form a relationship with a local farmer, understand his integrity, look him in the eyes, pet his cow, and then decide if I feel safe to drink the milk from his farm. Now, you know, that would be good for a TV comedy about medical practice.
1: Agreed.
2: But again, the president's senior advisor on medical issues, the head of the 6,000-member U.S. Public Health Service?
1: I understand the concern, and I would like to see some changes in medicine, Dr. Miller, and I'm not sure I'm qualified to give you, you know, the right prescription for where it should go. I was left very disappointed by the performance of medicine during the pandemic. A lot of people got fired for reasons that I think we now all question, and the business seems to be more of a business than it's ever been before. Would you agree?
2: Well, it certainly is a business, and there are certain things that should be reforms that should be made. The president has talked about reducing drug prices, for example.
1: Yes,
2: and that's a very worthy goal, and one that I think we've discussed previously that could accomplish that is reciprocity of approvals between FDA and some of its A-list of foreign counterparts. So there would be competition in getting approvals and competition in the marketplace, and that would put downward pressure on prices.
1: Dr. Henry Miller from the Science Literacy Project. Dr. Miller, thank you very much.

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